0: Ella Prescott.
1: Fox News, I'm Tom Rigotti. A 60-day extension of the U.S.-Iran ceasefire deal, which would lead to negotiations on the regime's nuclear program, is in President Trump's hands. But Fox's Peter Ducey reports the president's demands still stand.
2: The three must-haves for President Trump to back any deal. Strait of Hormuz open. There can be no highly enriched uranium in Iran, and there can be no nuclear weapons program in Iran.
1: The president has said he's not in any rush to get a final deal done. An Oregon man who admits he intended to kill a U.S. senator may be going to prison for a decade.
3: Donald Leroy Smith's pleaded guilty after being charged with threatening a federal official. He's from Woodburn, Oregon, about 30 miles south of Portland, and prosecutors say he left a startling voicemail message to a U.S. senator last November. They won't say which senator.
1: That's Fox's Joel Nader reporting. 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
6: It's just after 5 o'clock on this Thursday, the 28th day of May. Thanks for making the Talk of the Quad Cities KQNA your choice for your Thursday. I'm Marty Myers with a check of your news brought to you by Ciao Bella. Detective work by a Yavapai County Sheriff's deputy has resulted in the arrest of two suspects, the discovery of a fuel theft ring, and the recovery of 2,100 gallons of stolen diesel fuel.
7: The investigation started when a Seligman gas station reported a significant theft of diesel fuel from its pumps. Shortly afterwards, it was discovered that a neighboring station had been targeted the same night. A deputy noticed a parked U-Haul truck matching the description of one of the suspect vehicles. He saw diesel fuel leaking from the cargo area onto the street. Shoe prints were also found leading from the fuel spill directly to a nearby hotel room. The suspects, who were still inside the hotel room, were arrested with help from the Yavapai County Sheriff's Office Criminal Investigations Bureau and the Arizona Department of Public Safety. A credit card skimmer device, receipts for specific tools used to commit the burglaries, multiple credit cards bearing the names of uninvolved individuals, and the keys to the suspect's U-Haul were also found, along with the stolen fuel. I'm Greg Paul reporting.
6: The Prescott Valley Town Council meets at 5:30 tonight to consider tentative adoption of the fiscal year 2027 budget.
8: This consideration follows a study session held earlier this month that included an overview of the budget process, key assumptions, and major priorities. The fiscal year 2027 budget totals more than $222 million. Also in the library auditorium on Skoog Boulevard tonight, the Prescott Valley Town Council, acting as Community Facilities District Board members, will consider tentative adoption of budgets for the Entertainment Center, Parkway, Pronghorn Ranch, Quailwood Meadows, Stone Ridge, and Southside Community Facilities Districts. I'm Lindsay Draper reporting.
6: Come July 1st, Prescott residents will see increased fees.
9: On Tuesday, council members approved a citywide fee schedule for the upcoming fiscal year. They include adjusted fees in the community development, city clerk, fire, and public works departments. Finance Director Lars Johnson outlined the process in getting the schedule established.
10: During the budget process, departments evaluate the fees they charge and then recommend adjustments. And we compile that all into what we call a citywide schedule that helps us administer it, have council adopt it at once, comply with state law.
9: Mayor Pro Tem Lois Frewith raised a concern about the fees.
11: We just heard some new fees in our city court area, but they're not on this sheet of paper. So how will we approve those new fees we heard about and operationalize them effective July 1st with the rest of these, or what's the plan with the court?
9: They will be presented at a future Prescott City Council meeting for further discussion and consideration. I'm Bill Monroe reporting.
6: The Arizona Diamondbacks swept the San Francisco Giants yesterday afternoon with a 3-2 win. The Diamondbacks have the day off before they start a three-game weekend series against the Seattle Mariners. Game one is at 6:30 tomorrow night, and all the live action can be heard right here on KQNA. News sponsored this hour by Ciao Bella. A check of your KQNA weather is next. 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

0: Friday, sunny, a bit cooler, 68 for a high. Sunny and 76 degrees for Saturday. In Cottonwood and the Verde Valley tonight, clear skies, 51 for a low. On your Friday, sunny, 81 degrees. Warmer with sunshine on Saturday, 88 degrees. 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
1: Mariota here, the sage from South Central, the prince of Pico Union, the czar of common sense, the great Eldersky, Don Lorenzo. Welcome to the program. No Victor Crats allowed because we've got a country to save. So let's get her teed up!
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1: 888-971-7243, 888-971-SAGE. I am Larry Elder. We are Salem News Channel. New poll put out by Public Policy Institute of California on the governor's race here. 23% say they would vote for Javier Becerra. Steve Hilton at 20%. Billionaire Tom Steyer, who has spent $200 million of his own money, by far more than the other candidates combined, is at 15%. Chad Bianco, 13%. Katie Porter, 12%. There's another Berkeley poll out, pretty much having it the same way, with Hilton and Becerra as number one and number two. I think we're talking to Steve Hilton tomorrow, if I'm not mistaken. Now, speaking of California, California, of course, has an affordability problem. This is what a farmer said about what's happened to the cost of lettuce and why. Number 47.
6: Why are groceries getting more expensive in California? Here's one big reason why. Because farming is getting more expensive in California. For example, the regulatory costs of growing lettuce have increased nearly 1,400% over the last two decades. And when it costs more to grow food, you pay more at the store. This series explores the hidden costs of farming in California and why your food prices keep rising. A Cal Poly study tracked the regulatory costs of one California lettuce farm over 20 years. In 2006, it was $109 an acre. Today, it's more than $1,600 an acre. That's a nearly 1,400% increase in just 20 years. That dramatic rise has come from layer upon layer of regulation, nearly two dozen of them related to food safety, air and water quality, worker health and safety, and wages. These rules were created with good intention to protect workers, consumers, and the environment. But when you stack one rule on top of another, the cumulative costs start piling up. And eventually, these costs show up in the grocery aisle. Good policy protects people and the planet. Smart policy protects the farms that grow our food. It's time for a more balanced regulatory approach.
1: This is California. Now, as to the governor's race, one poll shows that the mayor, Spencer Pratt, and the Democrat Socialists are pretty much neck and neck. Samuel Jackson has come out and endorsed Mayor Bass, number 18.
7: These are the times we need someone who understands government, who also understands the needs of the people. Someone who will go in the streets and gather the people together. Not someone who will divide them. Karen Bass is that person. Karen Bass for mayor.
1: Someone who will go in the streets and gather people together. Magic Johnson also is endorsing Karen Bass, number 20.
8: The reason I'm supporting Mayor Bass, first of all, I go back with her probably 30 years. She sustained the first ever consecutive decrease in homelessness. Homicide rate is down. New housing units, 40,000. I mean, she's doing a tremendous job. Mayor Bass has to have a second term, and I'm excited to say that.
1: The mayor just happened to be there. It's amazing. He's talking about her. She just happened to be there. Now, aside from Donald Trump, is there a more hated member of his administration than Stephen Miller, number 15?
9: I think you can all agree that this is the fastest in history that a government task force has traveled from creation to

0: new action. Your typical lead time is going to be a year of meetings before anything happens, and that's if you're lucky. And within weeks of this task force being established, we've seen the largest ever slate of indictments, recovered funds, search warrants, raids, seizures, investigations, and new legal actions to stop, disrupt, and prevent fraud. What we've learned, which is not surprising to those of us who've spent some time in this area, is that fraud is every bit as bad as President Trump said it was, and even worse.
1: He talked about Somali fraud, number 16.
0: We don't check as a country if you even have kids. The fact is basic as that. We don't even check if you even have children. You will just start getting the checks. And so what's happened to our country is we became a society, as you've seen with the Somali refugee problem in Minnesota, where you have a large number of people that are not following the honor system, they're not playing by the rules, they're not abiding by our laws, and the amount that has been fleeced from us is in the hundreds of billions of dollars. I believe, based on what I've seen and what I've heard, is that we could balance the federal budget if the only dollars that went out of the Treasury went to individuals who were properly, lawfully, correctly eligible to receive them. And that ultimately is going to be what we have to do as a country. In the meantime, because of the Vice President's leadership, you are seeing the most muscular, robust, aggressive, dedicated, determined, and speedy effort to shut down criminal fraud that has not only ever occurred in the history of this country, but in any developed nation.
1: Here's what the President said about Somali fraud, number 36.
2: And, you know, if he does really great, we'll have a balanced budget without having to do anything. This is the kind of money they stole. They're crooks. They're thieves. And I hope that Todd is going to do a real job. These are crooked people. These are thieves. This isn't like a mistake. I'm just talking about one person. He got hundreds of thousands, millions of dollars for securing one man, for taking care of one elderly man. He was a service. He got paid millions of dollars for taking care of one man. Total crook. They're all crooks. The Somalians, what they've done to Minnesota, the Somalians, they're crooked as hell. Ilhan Omar, crooked as hell. They're all crooks. And we got them. We got them. Now we're putting the clamps on. But boy, I tell you, that's an impressive group of guys that you have behind you. I was watching that, and a couple of very strong women, too. But I was watching that last night. I said, I'm proud of you guys.
1: Trump talks about J.D. Vance leading the anti-fraud task force, number 34.
2: Under the leadership of Vice President J.D. Vance, very proud of this, the White House task force to eliminate fraud is waging war on waste, fraud, theft, and abuse like nobody's ever seen before. He looks like Elliot Ness. Do you ever see Elliot Ness? I'm telling you, the guys that are up there are all central casting, they're standing behind. What a group of people. No, it looks like a movie. I'm going to make a movie out of it, I think. And they're finding billions and billions and billions of dollars. And I just said, that's good. He said, you haven't seen anything yet. Just said that.
1: Near the end of the Biden administration, $2 billion almost went to Stacey Abrams, number 48.
2: Is but one, I don't know what's happened with it, but I think you're looking at it. I know Lee was involved in it environmentally, and Stacey Abrams was given $2 billion for an account that had $103 in it, an environmental fraud, I guess. She had $103 in this newly opened account, and before leaving business, they put $2 billion into the account. And they had no reason for existence. They were unable to say what they did with it. $2 billion. Lee, do you want to just mention something about that?
3: Thanks to your leadership, Mr. President, that was canceled. And they no longer have access to that $2 billion.
2: They won like hell. They wanted that money. Go ahead.
3: In fact, it was over $29 billion that have now, it's now been canceled at EPA. You told us to make it a priority. Now this happened as soon as you came in. After the election, before your inauguration, they were caught on video saying that they were rushing to get billions of dollars out the door before you're swearing in because they were afraid that once you were sworn in, you were going to stop it. Well, that part, they were right.
2: We did. Yeah, we did.
3: Great. We're happy to do it, Mr. President. And, the Department of Justice under Todd Blanche's leadership, they just secured another big win in the appeals court. on some recently canceled grants for different agencies. So great attorneys making sure that this accountability is delivered over the finish line. It's been a big, great team effort.
1: And Lee Zeldin said they tried to rush billions of dollars out the door before President Trump got sworn in for Trump 2.0. Number 27.
2: Over $29 billion that have now been canceled at EPA. You told us to make it a priority. This happened as soon as you came in. After the election, before your inauguration, they were caught on video saying that they were rushing to get billions of dollars out the door before you're swearing in because they were afraid that once you were sworn in, you were going to stop it. Well, that part, they were right.
4: We did.
2: And we're happy to do it, Mr. President. And the Department of Justice, under Todd Blanche's leadership, they just secured another big win in appeals court on some recently canceled grants for different agencies. So great attorneys.
1: We're going to talk about Todd Blanche's leadership on fraud and also the Pope apologizing for slavery. 888-971-SAGE. I am Larry Elder. Do not leave town. Every spam call, every scam text, every sketchy email with your name, Larry Elder here, each one starts the same way. 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
1: 888-971-SAGE, 888-971-7243. I am Larry Elder. We are Salem News Channel. This came from Colorado Springs. Sir, you've mentioned several times that Donald Trump is the only president to serve two non-consecutive terms. I believe Grover Cleveland did as well. He ran three terms in a row, losing the second term like Trump. Well, if I said that, I misspoke. I know that Trump is the second president to serve non-consecutive terms. I think you heard me say he's the only other one to do it. If I didn't say that, of course I should have. Thank you very much for the correction. Assuming I deserved the correction, I don't think I did. Now, after sharing with you for a couple of weeks about my campaign to send deserving kids to Angel Tree Camp through our friends at Prison Fellowship, we're down to only a few more days for you to join us. I am so proud. Hundreds of listeners and viewers have stepped up to help provide scholarships for over 260 kids with their mom or dad in prison to attend an Angel Tree Camp this summer. We want to send many, many more. As Jamie, a volunteer from Angel Tree Camp, reminds you, your donation of $200 to send one child, $400 to send two, $600 to send three, or whatever you feel led to give at LarryElder.com can have a profound impact on a very deserving child.
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1: 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Now, it's one thing to talk about how much fraud it is. Another thing to actually do something about it. This is the acting AG, Todd Blanche, number 29.
13: It's one thing to uncover fraud, which we've done, and that's part of it, but it's also prosecuting the bad guys that are doing it and stopping it from continuing. And that's where you have everybody in this room has inspector generals. And for many years, these really hardworking law enforcement members would identify fraud, and nobody did anything about it. DOJ prosecuted it, but spent a very little resources on that. So what we've done just in the past 51 days, over 400 law enforcement actions in this country related to major fraud. That's search warrants, that's arrests, that's convictions, that's indictments that are filed, and that's just 51 days. And it's not just the great prosecutors. It's the FBI agents, it's DHS and HSI agents. It's everybody in this room that has inspector generals that are now, they have been freed up. And it's because of you, it's because of the vice president saying this is going to be a priority of what we are going to do, not just the Department of Justice. Even though we're the prosecutors that are putting bad guys in jail, it's also the law enforcement at every agency, FBI and DHS. And so we're already seeing results. We had a $1 billion fraud a conviction at trial last week out of Florida. And this was an organization that was stealing from senior citizens in Florida, duping them. There were call centers set up in the Philippines, and they were duping them to buy medical equipment that they didn't need, that they would never get, and that the taxpayers paid for. And so that's a good win. We arrested 15 guys in Minnesota last week. The vice president mentioned one of them. These are people that are not, they're just stealing, and many of them are here illegally. And so you have people who are in this country illegally who are then taking advantage. And the vice president says something a lot that resonates with me. The generosity of the American people, the generosity of everybody in this room, the leadership, to take care of the people in this country that are the most, that deserve it the most. Children who are supposed to get food at school, and you have men just stealing, taking that money. And so that's what we're focused on. We are standing up, as you know, Mr. President, you allowed us to stand up a new division at the Department of Justice. It's our entire existence of that division is to combat what we're talking about. And then every U.S. Attorney's Office is now focused on it as well. So this is something that will result in a better place for every citizen in this country and save money, a lot of money. And also it's the right thing to do for our tax dollars, Mr. President.
1: We were talking earlier about the double standard and the selective outrage and the hypocrisy. I bring up things, well, why are you going back to Hillary to talk about how the double standard and the hypocrisy are driving you? Which brings me to Barack Obama criticizing Trump's DOJ for allegedly targeting people. Here again is the acting AG Todd Blanche, number 11.
14: In a recent interview, former President Barack Obama said, and I quote, "The White House shouldn't be able to direct the Attorney General to go around prosecuting whoever the President wants to prosecute." You're the Attorney General. What is your response?
15: Well, I, coincidentally, I happen to have, I think, a copy of our Constitution. So if we want, we can read our Constitution together. Article 2 says the executive power shall be vested in a president of the United States of America. It does not say that the Attorney General stands off to the side. So I'm an acting Attorney General. The Attorney General is a member of the cabinet of the President of the United States. The Constitution gives the President power. So I question people in this country that suggest that President Trump, as the chief executive of the United States, does not have the authority or the right or shouldn't be leading this country in all areas, including what we need to be doing to get rid of crime in this country. And so I'm not familiar with the comments you just talked about, but to the extent that President Trump calls me and says that he thinks that we have a problem in this country, whether it's this scourge of drugs, illegal immigration, every American wants him to do that, and he should.
14: But the accusation here from the former president is that your department is now charging political adversaries of the president or perceived political adversaries of the president on his behalf to settle scores.
15: There's something extraordinarily rich about a Democrat suggesting that this administration is charging our political adversaries. I mean, first of all, we're not. Second of all, how about we think about what happened the past 4 years? It wasn't just President Trump that got indicted repeatedly in multiple district courts, in multiple jurisdictions, but it was also his entire administration, what was called into the grand jury. Members of his Secret Service detail had to testify in the grand jury. So I welcome criticism. Let's go. But let's, if you're sitting in a glass house, you ought not throw stones.
1: Here's the part where you're supposed to bring up that Eric Holder said that he was Barack Obama's wingman when he was asked, are you going to continue to serve? Well, I'm still President Obama's wingman, so I'm still here with my boy. Remember that? Wingman? But Donald Trump should be standing aside. He shouldn't be involved. I'm Barack Obama's wingman, quote, so I'm still here with my boy, close quote. Do you happen to remember that? The Pope apologizes for slavery. 888-971-SAGE. Do not leave town.
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19: Arizona News Audio. A mom pleads guilty to theft for continuing to collect ESA money after moving to Texas. She's been ordered to pay more than $28,000 in restitution. The Grand Canyon is deploying a dog to scare wildlife away from park visitors. A promising new drug could be a significant breakthrough in extending the lives of pancreatic cancer patients. It's called Diraxonrasib. Dr. Mitchell Patel, medical oncologist with Dignity Health Cancer Institute, says it's a daily pill.
20: What it is showing is that this drug is safe in patients with advanced pancreas cancer who previously been treated with chemotherapy. And it is showing very strong signals of benefit.
19: Cooler weather on the way to the lower deserts. National Weather Service Phoenix meteorologist Catherine Barislavich says after this week's highs in the upper 90s,
21: we're going to see temperatures cooling through Friday. It looks like highs will top out today in the low 90s across the Phoenix area. And then tomorrow we'll dip into the mid to upper 80s.
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1: 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Headline: Pope Leo makes historic apology for the Catholic Church's role in legitimizing slavery. First paragraph: Pope Leo XIV made a historic apology on Monday for the Holy See's role in legitimizing slavery and for having failed to condemn it for centuries, calling the Vatican's record, quote, wound in Christian memory. He said this, and I'm quoting, It is impossible not to feel deep sorrow when contemplating the immense suffering and humiliation endured by so many, in stark contrast to their immeasurable dignity as persons infinitely loved by the Lord. For this, in the name of the Church, I sincerely ask for a pardon. End of quote. This is an article from Black Information Network dated September 26, 2022. Headline, Ghana to formally apologize for its role in transatlantic slave trade. First paragraph, an assembly of over 100 delegates from Ghana is set to gather in Kansas City to formally apologize for the nation's role in the transatlantic slave trade. 1998, President of Uganda said, quote, I don't have time for diversion or rubbish. African chiefs were the ones waging war on each other and capturing their own people and selling them. If anyone should apologize, it should be the African chiefs. We still have those traitors here today. The black traitors, they are a big problem of Africa in the past and now, end of quote. He said that in 1998. This is an African writer named Tanyi Anawa, number 43.
0: Black people sold black people, white people just paid for it. My great-great-grandmother was sold by her father to another black man, who then sold her to who became her husband and had kids. Not a white person in sight. Well, so while people are being stuck on, especially when I hear this thing as reparations for slavery, I'm like, dude, slavery was everywhere in the world.
2: Yeah.
0: There was slavery in the Arab world, in the Persian world, in the Greek world, in Europe. White, blonde, blue-eyed Polish people were slaves to Germans. White, blonde, blue-eyed Germans. So what are you talking about? Like slavery is something that only black... You guys pay too much respect to racism.
2: Yeah.
0: If we were all white or we were all black, we're still going to discriminate against
2: each other.
0: You know
2: what we discriminate against? Eye color.
0: Thank you very
2: it's
0: much.
2: It's human nature.
0: It's human nature.
2: Yeah.
0: We'll find something, oh, your ear is too big. I tell people, as long as you are competition, you're a threat. And as long as you're a threat, somebody will try to do something to remove you. It doesn't matter if you're white or black. And on the opposite side, as long as you can add value, doesn't matter if you're black or if you're white, you will be appreciated or recognized.
1: There's a movement called The Woman King, starring Viola Davis, about the Dahomey tribe of women warriors. And there was a Dahomey tribe of women warriors. And the movie shows them as enemies of European slavers. In fact, they were collaborators. The slave trade could not have existed without African chiefs selling slaves to European slavers and to Arab slavers, slaves that were captured in combat or captured in raids. This is Thomas Sowell, number 44.
3: Slavery has been a universal institution for thousands of years, as far back as you can trace human history. And what we're looking at is if slavery is something that happened to one race of people in one country, when in fact the spread of it was around the world. In 1776, which is when Adam Smith published The Wealth of Nations, as well as when the United States got started, he said that Western Europe is the only place in the world where there is no slavery. And even the Western Europeans had vast numbers of slaves in the Western Hemisphere,
2: yes,
3: but not in Western Europe itself. And so if you're going to have reparations for slavery, it's going to be the greatest transfer of wealth back and forth. Because the number of whites, for example, who were enslaved in North Africa by the Barbary pirates exceeded the number of Africans enslaved in the United States and in the American colonies before that put together. But nobody is going to North Africa to ask for reparations because nobody is going to be fool enough to give it to them.
1: By the way, Thomas Sowell is 95 years old and still going strong. What is the deal with this Graham Plattner, man who's running for Senate in Maine, the Nazi tattoo, made snide comments about the so-called American sniper, and they're defending him. He also slammed Chris Kyle, the American sniper. Kyle's widow had a thing or two to say about that. We're going to have that for you as well. Reparation for slavery. I'm Larry Elder. Yes, I've got to find me an angel to my life.
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8: 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That's your KQ&A Night Beat. I'm Bill Monroe.
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9: And now we continue to deprogram Victocrats. Here's Larry Elder.
1: 888-971-SAGE, 888-971-7243. I am Larry Elder. We are Salem News Channel. As I mentioned, the great Thomas Sowell has turned 95 years old, number 45.
25: With all the vicissitudes of my life and the long years of living close to despair, nevertheless, in retrospect, I can see that I was lucky in many ways. Close quote.
26: I left home when I was 17 years old, and I learned out there in the marketplace that there was no great demand for high school dropouts with no skills and no experience. And there were times when when I had trouble finding the money for food and for the rent money and so on. And I remember the lowest point, I remember walking from my where I lived in a rooming house on 142nd Street in Harlem to where I worked just below the Brooklyn Bridge.
25: Oh my goodness.
26: Because I did not have enough money.
25: That's seven miles or so.
26: Yeah,
25: right.
26: Yeah, to both ride the subway and buy food. And I preferred the food.
25: In what ways have you been lucky?
26: Because I learned things that I couldn't have learned other ways. For example, there was no way I was going to live spending every dime I had thereafter. I learned that people who are ordinary people knew far more than I did, even though they were not intellectuals. And even though I had read more books than they had and so forth and so on. And I spent several years like that. And so I never had this condescending attitude toward ordinary people that so many intellectuals have. You know, I realized those people know a hell of a lot. And they knew a hell of a lot more than I did about things that mattered. And I remember from that era, I finally reached the point where I had to ask the foreman to borrow some money from him. Because I
25: foreman, what were you working at this
26: time? A machine shop down on the Lower East Side. And to borrow some money from me, from him, so I could walk, so I could ride to work on the subway and eat at the same time. And he lent me $5. And one of the most wonderful experiences I remember since then, decades later, when I'm in New York on a book tour, I phone him and invite him to dinner with his family. And we had dinner up at the top of the World Trade Center.
25: Oh,
26: and we spent the time, and when we parted, he and I were both on the verge of tears. Mm. You know, and that was the last time I saw him.
25: Mm.
1: I received a letter from Tom Sowell after an appearance I did, I believe, on Fox. And probably the most flattering thing anybody ever said to me, other than something my mom and my dad said. He said, as somebody once said about Willie Mays, another routine, spectacular play. Fox News on this main Senate candidate, Graham Platner, the one with the Nazi tattoo, number 6.
6: Good evening, Brett. Yes, Oysterman, self-proclaimed foe of the oligarchy and a Marine, Army, and veteran himself. Graham Platner's latest resurfaced post slamming a fellow service member have his opponents calling him unhinged.
12: Hey, I'm moving down!
6: Platner's post from 7 years ago is about this dramatic video from the helmet cam of Private First Class Ted Daniels facing off against Taliban fighters in Afghanistan in 2012. Daniels went on to receive a Purple Heart. In since-deleted Reddit posts archived by the main monitor in a database, Platner calls Daniels dumb, saying he doesn't deserve to live, and that, quote, poor marksmanship on the Taliban's part is the only reason this mouth breather made it home. Platner's main primary opponent, the state's governor, Janet Mills, dropped out of the contest late last month, as Platner now aims to unseat longtime Maine Senator Republican Susan Collins. A Collins campaign spokesperson calls Platner's comments disturbing, writing in part, every veteran who has served our country and sacrificed in uniform deserves respect. We'll leave it to Graham Platner to explain these statements to Maine voters. And in a resurfaced podcast interview from 2024, Platner appears to smear the late Chris Kyle, a highly decorated U.S. Navy SEAL sniper, claiming that he inflated his kill numbers.
13: It's relatively easy to get high numbers like that if you're a little less discriminating. Your fire than, say, a more professional unit would do.
6: We reached out to the Platner campaign for comment and are still awaiting a response. Brett?
1: Here is the longer clip, number 7.
13: I didn't know who these guys were. I left that deployment and continued on with my life, did a few more deployments, both in the Marine Corps and the Army. It wasn't until somebody told me to read Chris Kyle's book. His stories about how many people he was shooting certainly tracked with the behavior I witnessed and people I knew witnessed down at the Gov Center, which is it's relatively easy to get high numbers like that if you're a little less discriminating, your fire, than, say, a more professional unit would be. So that's when I kind of learned about Task Unit Bruiser, about Chris Kyle. And then it wasn't until many years later that if someone recommended like Jacko's podcast or book to me, and I put that together and was like, you've got to be kidding me. I almost felt like there was like a weird practical joke being played on me by the war, that like all these years later, I'm like having to like, people are telling me like, oh, look how great this guy is. These guys are amazing heroes, this whole incredible thing, the paragon of leadership. And I'm just sitting there like, am I living in like an alternate reality? Because this is the exact opposite of my experience.
1: Here is Chris Kyle's widow in response, number 38.
14: I mean, to me, it's just like nothing says I want attention more than disparaging a national hero who's also dead. It's just, it's transparent, it's cowardly. Something like this, where it's so obvious to us that he didn't know him, that he's making things up, that it is the polar opposite of what Chris said and did, it cheapens it. I can't imagine anyone voting for somebody like that.
1: And don't forget the Nazi tattoo. Already being forgiven for that by a Democrat representative. Hey, you know, everybody makes mistakes. It's not disqualifying to have a Nazi tattoo. Wow. Do you have time for it, number? Okay, number 30?
15: I mean, look, my organization, Serve America, supports veterans, but we focus on the House of Representatives, not the Senate. Graham clearly made a mistake, and I've been on CNN saying that what I appreciated about him is that he owned that mistake, he took responsibility for it, and I don't think that that's disqualifying. Feel it, feel the need in me.
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3: He's like said so much stuff. I have the Oppo sheet right here, fresh from the RNC press shop. It's thick, Jessica. I don't even have time to read it. It's just disgusting. I mean, it's even bad for me. He said, he's like Trump. He has said so much. It's like, where do you even start?
11: I love Trump, though.
3: I do, but he hasn't said this stuff. This is bad. And I swear the man does not have a Nazi tattoo. I've never seen Trump naked. Oh. But that's what Democrats are going to have to start doing. Before a candidate runs, they're going to have to say strip. Because I got to know if you got a Nazi tattoo.
11: Oh, my gosh. I liked the theatric beating of the RNC.
3: I mean, this is the thickest jacket of Oppo I've ever seen. It's five, and it's dense.
11: God.
3: He called Jesus a zombie.
11: Oh.
3: What do you mean, oh?
11: You think if someone hears, I'm going to get mad.
3: Let's run him for Senate.
11: All,
3: Jesus is a zombie. Run him for Senate.
15: I think
1: 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Now, I don't know whether Tom Homan is going to give the hunger strikers at the New Jersey ICE detention teeth. But here's what Tom Homan said about the hunger strike going on right now as we speak at a New Jersey ICE detention facility, number 54.
19: Look, I've done this since 1984. Hunger strikes never work. We're not going to change what we do because someone goes on a hunger strike. As a matter of fact, if it gets bad enough and the physicians feel like they're putting themselves in extreme danger, medical danger, then we'll force feed them. We'll get a court order and force feed them. Hunger strikes do not work. So they can you know, put themselves in a position where they're, you know, not eating, but it's not going to cause them to be released. We are going to continue to arrest people. We'll continue to detain people. As far as complaining about ICE contract facilities, well, guess what? We're building our own warehouse facilities. We will have the federally owned detention facilities by the thousands of beds. So look for the future. And I've said from day one, we need to own more of these facilities when we operate them on federal land. And then that way we're not dealing with all this crap from the local politicians and the state and the governors.
15: Exactly.
19: Because this is a federal facility on federal land. That's the direction we need to go to. And that's the direction we're heading in.
1: So inhumane. An illegal alien cannot succeed without teeth. See you tomorrow. God bless.
22: What can I say? Across America.
23: 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Put down the mic.
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6: Fox News, I'm Carmen Roberts. U.S. and Iranian negotiators have reached a potential agreement to reopen the Strait of Hormuz and begin nuclear talks. However, President Trump has yet to sign off on the plan.
7: The memorandum of understanding is sitting on the president's desk for him to sign off on, and then they can get going with more negotiations.
6: Fox's Ashley Webster in Tel Aviv. Pakistan's foreign minister will travel to Washington tomorrow to meet with Secretary of State Marco Rubio to discuss the deal. An Austrian court sentences a man to 15 years in prison for plotting to attack Taylor Swift's concert in Vienna during her 2024 Eras tour.
8: The man, prior to the verdict, told the court he was sorry for taking part in the plot. The charges include terrorist offenses and membership in a terrorist organization.
6: Fox's Michelle Polino. 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
12: Good evening. We're coming up on 2 minutes after 6 on this May 28th. Thanks for making KQ&A your choice for your Thursday. I'm Bill Monroe, News This Hour, just head of Larry Elders, brought to you by Bucky's and Yavapai Casinos. A memorial garden that honors the lives of three fallen law enforcement officers is in place at Yavapai College.
25: 1 week ago, Northern Arizona Regional Training Academy representatives officially dedicated the garden on the Prescott campus. Family members, colleagues, and representatives from nearly a dozen agencies gathered to pay tribute to the fallen officers, including Yavapai County Sheriff's Office Sergeant Rick Lopez, who passed in June 2022, Tommy Tiemann, also a Sheriff's Office Sergeant, who passed away in March of 2023, and Flagstaff Police Officer Tyler Stewart, who passed away in December 2013. American flags that had flown at half-mast over the Narda Academy were presented to the widows of Lopez and Tiemann and to the Flagstaff Police Chief in honor of Stewart. I'm Greg Paul reporting.
12: If you're going camping this weekend, be bear aware. Bears are typically shy and tend to avoid humans, but their excellent sense of smell can be problematic for both the animals and humans as they search for an easy meal. Arizona Game and Fish Department officials are advising those living in or visiting bear country to remove or block access to trash, food, or other attachments such as pet food or birdseed. When camping, keep food secured and inaccessible to bears. Don't keep food in a tent. Don't burn leftover food or trash on the grill. Set up a campsite away from places where bears might look for food, such as creeks, rivers, and other bodies of water. When hiking, don't wear scented lotions or perfumes. Make noise or hike in groups. In case of a black bear encounter, don't run away and never play dead. Back away slowly while maintaining eye contact with the bear. In state news, Agriculture Secretary Brooke Rollins visited Marana Farm, delivering remarks at a press conference. The Trump administration official comes as nearly half Arizona SNAP recipients are no longer getting food support as they were last summer. Rollins says last January, the White House got suspicious on how the annual SNAP allotment of $100 billion was being spent.
26: $400 million a day. That number is sort of astounding if you think about it. And what would happen is the money would go out, the states would administer it, but there was no accountability.
12: Rollins adds people got kicked off the SNAP rolls due to fraud. She alleges some SNAP recipients were using the names of dead people and their Social Security numbers to get benefits. Meanwhile, people claiming they've met new work requirements say they still have been dropped from SNAP, some getting no help since last fall. Governor Hobbs vetoed a GOP-run budget passed this month because of severe cuts to SNAP. A new budget proposal is pending. In southern Arizona, Department of Public Safety detectives intercepted guns and ammo believed to be bound for Mexico. The department's Bart Graves says it started with the stop of a Hyundai sedan for a traffic violation on I-10 in Marana shortly after midnight 1 week ago. Inside the car, detectives found 10 firearms, including machine guns, a semi-automatic rifle, and handguns, along with 5,000 rounds of ammunition. The driver, who's prohibited for having weapons, was arrested at the scene. The news is sponsored each night, this time by Bucky's and Yavapai Casinos. A check of your KQ&A weather's up next, brought to this hour by Chow Bella. KQ&A News Time is 4 minutes after 6.
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12: Taking a look now at your KQ&A weather. Clear skies and gusty winds tonight with sunny skies and gusty winds tomorrow. 45 degrees tonight in the Prescott Quad Cities area with a high of 69 tomorrow. An overnight low of 43 and a high on Saturday of 77.

0: Welcome to the program. No victocrats allowed, because we've got a country to save. So let's get her teed up!
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0: 888-971-SAGE, 888-971-7243. I am Larry Elder. We are Salem News Channel. President Trump reiterates his goals in the war against Iran. Even CNN is criticizing Dr. Jill Biden for concealing the health of her husband. Remember how Gavin Newsom defended Joe Biden after his debate against Trump? We do. New poll on the race for L.A. mayor. Another record high for the S&P 500. The Pope apologizes for slavery while ignoring the central role Africa played in it. Democrats defend Maine Senate candidate despite his Nazi tattoo and how he trashed the so-called American sniper. A conservative super PAC releases their first anti-James Tallarico ad. Border czar Tom Homan responds to a hunger strike at a New Jersey ICE detention facility. Joe Biden is slammed for suing to block the release of his recorded interview with special counsel over his alleged unlawful possession of documents. And Great Britain is destroying itself through mass migration. All of this and more, 888-971-7243. Remember, dissent, of course, is welcome. Let me start with the Fairfax, Virginia police responding to the home of Supreme Court Justice Amy Coney Barrett. This was a so-called swatting call where somebody calls in, claims that there's something violent going on, hoping that there's going to be a response. The swatting is calling in a false report for crimes like murder, hostage situation, bomb threats, or active shooters. You can see what something like that might result in. On X, Republican Utah Senator Mike Lee said, quote, swatting is an attempt to get an innocent person killed, in this case a sitting Supreme Court justice. The proper response will be putting the offender in prison for many, many years. I was, as you know, referred to by a writer with the LA Times when I ran for governor as the black face of white supremacy. Shortly thereafter, I was attacked when I went to a campaign stop in an area of LA called Venice. And on that same day, we were shot at by somebody who drove by. He used BB pellets, not actual guns, but one of my security guards was struck. A pellet went through a file he was holding and could have gone in his eye. This is what this dangerous kind of rhetoric can do to unhinged people. And they're not even stopping after three, might even want to add four, assassination attempts, because it was one over the Memorial Day weekend where somebody shot at somebody at the security post at the White House. Here is James Carville showing absolutely no concern for the health of President Donald Trump. Number 21.
5: Photo on drugs in a headline. And I want you to look at it with me, and I want us to just think together how much we hate. Yeah, we hate him. And it's a refreshing but genuine visceral hatred we have. And we want him to know that. And the last thing that we should want, and the last thing I want anybody to die. Okay, that's no. I don't want him just to be alive this November. I want him to be cognizant, because I want him to know how much the American people hate his guts.
0: Okay, that's enough. He goes on and on and on. You get the point. Here is Don Lemon, number 46.
6: Do you know what Donald Trump you? Just the like, just all the way off. What an and a small-minded, small to do. Like you have no couth. You are an immature child. You are a bigot, a racist, and a small. Yeah.

0: I said that. Just hateful and delusional. And you have the nerve to be upset because people were critical of Charlie Kirk's, what he said when before he died, how he talked about black people and women and all. And you have the nerve to be all up in arms about that? Just all the way off. That just shows me that you were just grifting off of Charlie Kirk's death. You don't give a about respecting someone okay. when they die.
1: I think you get the point. It would seem to me, after three assassination attempts, maybe you might want to turn down the rhetoric. Can you imagine if there had been three assassination attempts against Barack Obama? Republicans were still denouncing him because of the Iran deal or because of Obamacare, both of which Republicans, most of them anyway, viscerally disliked. Can you imagine? This is a Democrat representative from Tennessee named Justin Pearson, number 49.
2: Exactly. Donald Trump is a white supremacist domestic terrorist who is seeking to destroy our democracy by any means necessary, including by usurping democracy itself. And the voices of the people and Governor Bill Lee, Cameron Sexton, Lieutenant Governor McNally have all decided to join him in this effort to destroy our democracy, to take away our voice, and to attack black people and black representation. And that's wrong.
1: Calling President Donald Trump a fascist and a Nazi and a dictator, and a tyrant. Do you have any idea how delusional you sound? Every time the man coughs up a hairball in the White House pantry, he is sued. Do dictators get sued? How many reporters has he thrown in jail? Barack Obama went after more reporters using the Espionage Act than any of the other presidents before him combined. Nobody said squad. Joe Biden, after Nancy Pelosi says, you know, he doesn't have the power as president to forgive student debt, proceeded to do so. Nobody called that dictatorial. Barack Obama said, I don't have the power to grant legal status to illegal aliens, although he used the word undocumented, of course, and then proceeded to do just that. Did anybody call that tyrannical, dictatorial? Did anybody on the left say that? Everything Donald Trump does, no matter what it is, whether it's the ballroom, whether it's the fund for people who allegedly were abused by the Biden DOJ, whether it's anything he's done on illegal immigration, deployment of the National Guard, you name it, he's sued. Has he ever refused to abide by a judgment? He's appealed them. Has he ever refused to abide by a judgment the way a dictator would? And referring to him as a fascist and a Nazi? Minimizing the Holocaust? Minimizing fascism? Minimizing Adolf Hitler? Minimizing Joseph Goebbels? This is just delusional. And you don't think it's going to trigger a tiny minority of brain dead, unstable, psychotic people? When Barack Obama began trashing law enforcement, his second term, two officers sitting in their squad cars in New York were murdered execution style by a black man who admitted he was triggered by the assertion that the police were engaging in systemic racism, a narrative that Obama pushed, his AG pushed. And then three officers in Baton Rouge, Louisiana, were also killed execution style by a different black man, triggered by the same thing. And then five police officers killed execution style by another black man, triggered by the same thing. Many of us on this side of the aisle suggested that that hateful rhetoric had a lot to do with it, which, by the way, is not borne out in the facts. As I've said for many, many years, the police are more hesitant, more reluctant to pull the trigger on a black suspect than a white suspect. But his rhetoric triggered these people. They admitted it. They admitted that they were triggered by the idea that blacks were being systematically abused by the police with deadly force. Completely, totally false. Now you have Donald Trump being accused of being a fascist. Yes, he felt that he won the 2020 election. He also went home to Mar-a-Lago. He didn't barricade himself in the White House Oval Office. Come get me, copper. Ridiculous. But this is what you guys have done. 888-971-SAGE, 888-971-7243. Let's revisit what Gavin Newsom said after the Joe Biden debate against Trump. I'm Larry Elder. Every spam call, every scam text, every sketchy email with your name, Larry Elder here, each one starts the same way. 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
1: 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I'm so very proud that hundreds of our listeners and viewers have stepped up to help provide scholarships for over 260 kids with a mom or dad in prison to attend an Angel Tree Camp. 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
1: 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One more thing about swatting the home of Associate Justice Amy Coney Barrett. We talked about how the Supreme Court is viewed as this contentious place where they're engaging in a food fight. About half the decisions are unanimous. I repeat, almost half the decisions are unanimous, including a few that recently were handed down. This one was over pension plans, multi-employer pension plans. I won't bore you with the details. But Justice Ketanji Brown Jackson wrote the opinion 9-0. 9-0. And this was just a couple weeks ago. Supreme Court ruled against a law that banned so-called conversion therapy for LGBTQ plus kids in Colorado. A Christian counselor argued that she should be able to talk these kids into converting from their sexual orientation. The Supreme Court ruled against a law banning so-called conversion therapy 8-1. So the idea that there's McCoys and the Hatfields in the Supreme Court building in Washington, D.C. is just completely, totally untrue. At least half of the decisions are unanimous. Many more are 8-1 or 7-2. So calm down. On the Iran war, President Trump said, they thought they were going to outweigh me. They thought they were going to use the midterms against me. Here is what he said about that, number 37.
3: Yeah, I don't think they have a choice. They're just going back to the internet because they're getting clobbered. Their economy is in free fall. They have 250% inflation. Their money has no value. Their whole economic system is broken down. They thought they were going to outweigh me. You know, we'll outweigh him. He's got the midterms. I don't care about the midterms. Look what happened last night. That was the prelude to the midterms. People understand it. They know that. Very simple. Iran cannot have a nuclear weapon.
1: Cannot have a nuclear weapon. That's why we're here. Other presidents kicked the can down the road. President Trump stomped on it. Here is Marco Rubio, number 28.
4: First of all, the bottom line is Iran's never going to have a nuclear weapon. And if recent events have done anything, is just remind us once again that they are the world's leading sponsor of terrorism. And they can never have a nuclear weapon. Now, the president's preference, Mr. President, your preference is told us repeatedly, is always to negotiate these things and to figure out if you can have agreements. Diplomacy is always the first option. And we continue to work on that through your envoys, Mr. Witkoff and Kushner and others, the vice president, who have been very involved. And if there's an agreement to be made, we want that to be made. I think there's been some progress and some interest. And we'll see over the next few hours and days whether progress could be made. I just want to remind everybody, Mr. President, you know this well, you have other options available to you if that doesn't work. But the bottom line is that we prefer the negotiated diplomatic route, and we're going to give it every chance to succeed. You know, you're giving it every chance to succeed, Mr. President. But here's the bottom line, because I keep getting asked, what is this all about? It's very simple. Iran and these people in charge of Iran can never have a nuclear weapon, and they will never have a nuclear weapon, and they most certainly will not have one as long as you're president of the United States. On that point, it's very clear.
1: All right, say again, Iran's principal hole card is not the Strait of Hormuz. It's the Democrat left that hates Donald Trump's guts and wants to see him fail no matter what. This is Senator Chris Van Hollen from Maryland. Remember when he was defending Abrego Garcia, called him a Maryland man? Listen to this, number 24.
5: Look, Lindsey Graham, Mike Pompeo, and all of these folks have a different objective than, I believe, the president, although we also don't know the president's objective, but they, like Prime Minister Netanyahu, want to see total chaos in Iran. I mean, their objective from the beginning has been regime change, and we know of all the, you know, possible ideas that they had in terms of enlisting the Kurds to go into Iran. Yep. And of course, that's not happened. We have an even more militarized, I mean, more militant, more radical regime right now. And so I think what Lindsey Graham and Prime Minister Netanyahu are doing are just trying to screw up any kind of agreement, even if it's a face-saving agreement, especially if it's a face-saving agreement to just get out of there, which we should have done a long time ago.
1: Notice he said that Pompeo, Lindsey Graham, they have a different agenda than what the president has, even though we don't know what the president's agenda is. How do you know they have a different agenda then? Here's President Trump, number 25.
3: The Strait's going to be open to everybody.
6: And who would control it?
3: It's international waters. Nobody's going to control it. We're going to watch over it. We'll watch over it. But nobody's going to control it. That's part of the negotiation that we have. They would like to control it. Nobody's going to control it. It's international waters. And Oman will behave just like everybody else, and we'll have to blow them up. They understand that. They'll be fine.
1: No nukes? No ballistic missiles program, no support of terror proxies. It's that simple. The world will be a better place if and when there is this regime change that Senator Van Hollen is so concerned that so many people really want. By the way, guess who has offered to support us, even though they don't have a navy? The Czech Republic. The Czech Republic also criticized NATO for not stepping up. President has done the world a favor, and instead of being honored and celebrated and saluted, he's being trashed. And as I said yesterday, the man left office and Iran launched a nuclear weapon, he'd be criticized for not having done something when he should have done something. 888-971-SAGE. I'm Larry Elder.
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13: Arizona News Audio. This morning in Phoenix, a city bus hit a pedestrian, killing her. It's not clear who was at fault. One of three men accused of murdering Mercedes Vega before she testified in a robbery trial was convicted of that robbery. 30-year-old Cujo Young and one of the other men could get the death penalty for the murder charge. Incumbent Congressman Greg Stanton declined a clean elections commission debate, so his District 4 challenger, Kai Newkirk, took the opportunity to point out what he says are Stanton's deficiencies working for his struggling citizens.
14: In my view, our incumbent, unfortunately, has both not stood up to these emergencies with the force that's necessary, and also in some cases has enabled it or been complicit in that.
13: AAA Arizona reports gas prices have dropped for a second straight week. The Auto Club's Aldo Vasquez.
15: The average for a gallon of gas is about $4.74. That's a drop of 7 cents over last week, but we are still about $1.40 higher than the prices we were seeing at the pump last year.
13: Connie Weber, Arizona News Audio.
16: 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When Barkley smells gas, he leaves fast. When Barkley hears hissing coming from a gas appliance, he leaves fast. When Barkley sees dirt or water shooting from the ground, he leaves fast. Barkley then calls 911 and Southwest Gas from a safe location.
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1: 888-971-SAGE, 888-971-7243. I am Larry Elder. We are Salem News Channel about Iran. Read this interesting post on X by a man who was born into a Mizrahi Jewish family. Mizrahi means Eastern or Middle Eastern or Oriental, as opposed to Ashkenazi or Western. Let me read this to you. There's an old folk tale called The Crocodile and the Old Woman. A woman lives by a lake. A small crocodile appears. It is weak, so she feeds it. As it grows, it needs more. She keeps feeding it. It becomes stronger, bolder, less afraid. One day, it eats her. The moral is simple. Compassion does not change the nature of a predator. It only makes it stronger. He continues, I was born into a Mizrahi family. My father was Tunisian. My mother was Yemeni, a Yemenite. Later in my life, I moved into a kibbutz, a world that was mostly Ashkenazi, many of them Holocaust survivors. They gave me a rare vantage point inside Israel. I grew up between two Jewish worlds, the Middle Eastern and the European. Two histories, two traumas, two ways of understanding danger, trust, and survival. My parents came from Arab countries. They lived among Muslims for generations. They knew the language, the psychology, the codes, the smiles, and what lies behind them. They did not hate Arabs, but they did not romanticize them either. They understood how honor, power, religion, and fear operate in that world. The European Jews came from a different story. They came from enlightened Europe, from socialism, from universalism, from the belief that people are basically the same everywhere. That worldview shaped the kibbutzim, the peace movements, and the idea that if you show goodwill, you will receive goodwill back. That difference still lives inside Israel. It's not about being better or worse. It's about having lived in two civilizational realities. The communities most devastated by October 7 were border kibbutzim, left-leaning, peace-oriented humanitarian. These were the people who drove Gazans to Israeli hospitals, raised money for them, gave them work, created joint projects. They believed they were building bridges. They believed goodwill would be returned with goodwill. What many did not see, that while they were feeding, the crocodile was growing. After October 7, we found the maps, the lists of names, the layouts of homes, the notes saying where the children slept, where the dog is, who to kill first. This was not rage. This was intelligence gathered patiently over years. That information came from access, trust, and proximity, from the very openness meant to create peace. That is taqiyya in practice, smiles, cooperation, and dependency used to prepare slaughter. Mizrahi Jews warned about this for decades, not out of hatred, but out of memory. They knew that in the Middle East, power is respected, not goodwill. Weakness is not met with compassion, it is exploited. October 7 forced even the most idealistic Israelis to confront this. Many of the same people who once believed in absolute coexistence now say they no longer trust what stands across the fence. The crocodile showed its teeth. What worries me now is not only Israel, it's the Jewish diaspora in the West, New York, Sydney, London, Paris. Many still see the world through European lenses. They assume that everyone plays by the same moral rules. They assume radical Islam is just another political opinion. They assume tolerance will be returned with tolerance. Meanwhile, the crocodile is swimming among them. You see it in the street intimidation, the open calls for violence, the mobs, the targeting of Jewish neighborhoods and institutions. You see it in the politicians who appease it for votes, whether it's Mamdani in New York or the mayor of London. You see it even among Jews who believe they are being virtuous while helping empower something that despises them. The old woman thought she was being kind. In truth, she was feeding her own executioner. I am not claiming absolute truth. I am sharing what a Mizrahi child raised among Ashkenazim learned by standing in both worlds. October 7 was not just an attack. It was a revelation of what happens when you mistake a crocodile for a neighbor. Maybe it's time in Israel and in the diaspora to stop feeding it. I'm Larry Elder. Need a helping hand, yeah, yeah. So back this train up.
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25: 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El Dorados, let Larry know what's on your mind.
26: Oh, and by the way, Larry, if you want to be factual, which I know is a big stretch, but go back a few months. About 4 months ago, and Trump is on talking about his ballroom, that any kind of money or security, none of that would be paid for by taxpayers' money. And by the way, the ballroom is way over budget. This great man who knows things, who, what, didn't you file bankruptcy 6 times, Larry? Do you have a comment about that?
27: Be kind and gentle with Mark. He's a really good call-in guy. You got to take care of him just like a cat and a mouse. Thank you. Bless you. Have a good day.
1: 888-971-SAGE, 888-971-7243. I am Larry Elder, Salem News Channel. Mark, I know you're listening. You always are, and I appreciate that. I think the ballroom thing is trivial. I couldn't care less whether or not taxpayers pay for it or whether or not donors pay for it. As I said before, $400 million have already been raised to pay for the ballroom. The other billion is for security. maybe Donald Trump changed after the third assassination attempt and he realized that he needed to secure it more than he first thought. I don't know, but either way, pretty trivial as far as I'm concerned. As far as his bankruptcies are concerned, they weren't personal bankruptcies. They were bankruptcies regarding his Atlantic City casinos. And the American people knew about all of this, and he still got elected twice. Frankly, I think he got elected three times. So no matter how angry you are about it, the American people are completely aware of it because it was all over the left-wing news. And American people still voted for him and brought him back, making him the only president to be elected in two non-consecutive terms. So if you're angry about the bankruptcies, ask the fellow voters in America why they didn't care, because I certainly don't. And if you don't like the bankruptcy laws, tell your Congress to change them. He took advantage of the laws that were on the books. He didn't do anything illegal. 888-971-SAGE, 888-971-7243. Our caller yesterday, I think his name was David. Was it David? Who said that he was unaware that Hillary ever said that Donald Trump was illegitimate and the election had been stolen. We played a montage of not only Hillary but other Democrats saying it. He made another point, too. He also called Donald Trump a convicted felon. And I'd love to have the gentleman call back so we can have a discussion about that, because I'm very interested in exactly what it is you believe that Donald Trump was convicted of. I've had this discussion with other people who've called Donald Trump a convicted felon. And generally speaking, when I ask a few questions, the conversation kind of goes sideways. In case David does not call back, I will give you a heads up, David, so you can respond to it. He was prosecuted by Alvin Bragg for the characterization of the Stormy Daniels money as a legal expense. Somehow, some way, Alvin Bragg argued that that violated New York law. Not federal law, but New York law, which is the only jurisdiction he had. I watch a lot of CNN, so you don't have to. And even one of their legal analysts, Eli Honig, very smart guy, even he was confounded by the legal theory under which Alvin Bragg prosecuted Donald Trump. Thought it was not going to hold up on appeal. It's being appealed right now as we speak. So even people who generally are very critical of Donald Trump did not believe that that was a valid legal theory. Moreover, the Steele dossier, which everybody now knows was bogus, even people that hate Donald Trump know it was bogus, was paid for by Hillary Clinton's campaign and the DNC and called a, wait for it, legal expense. The Federal Election Commission fined her and fined the DNC. Donald Trump, by the way, was never fined for the characterization of the money on Stormy Daniels, but he was criminally prosecuted for it. Was Hillary Clinton criminally prosecuted for referring to the money spent on the Steele dossier as a legal expense? No. Was the DNC criminally prosecuted for characterizing the money it spent on the Steele dossier as a legal expense? No. But Donald Trump was. And my point is, these were your two biggest things you had against Donald Trump. That's it. The man has now been a political figure for over 10 years. That's all you got? And never mind closing the borders in 30 days. We were told for 4 years that they were either closed or they were as close as they could be given the absence of comprehensive immigration reform. And I just played the other day that tape from the current governor of Virginia saying that Joe Biden lacked the legal authority to close the border. Are you kidding me? S&P hit new highs today. Not too bad considering we're at war and gas prices are up. People's income exceeding inflation. Let's remember what the gas prices were under Joe Biden and what they were before the war. Regarding the economy, this is Stephen Moore, who was an advisor during Trump 1.0, number 23.
0: It has been a spectacular achievement. I mean, how could I complain about this Trump economy when I wrote a book with a certain guy named Arthur Laffer called The Trump Economic Miracle? But this is kind of miraculous. It just keeps smoking forward. We've got a trillion-dollar IPO coming up? I mean, what other country could do that?
1: And Trump talked about the Trump RX. What did one of the pundits say? It was Joy Behar about Trump RX. We're all going to die because of the drugs available on Trump RX. This is just, I use the word demented. I use the word pathological. I use the word psychotic. I'm running out of descriptions to call these people that cannot stand Donald Trump and refuse to give him credit for anything. What in the event that there is a deal where Iran renounces its desire for a nuclear weapon and allows 24/7 no-knock inspections, renounces its missile program, renounces its support for terror proxies, and of course the Strait of Hormuz is open and the price of oil declines precipitously, what then? Will there be any credit? 888-971-SAGE, 888-971-7243. I'm Larry Elder.
25: Larry will be right back. Stay tuned.
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1: 888-971-SAGE, 888-971-7243. I am Larry Elder. We are Salem News Channel coming up. Even CNN is criticizing Dr. Jill Biden for only now coming out, saying that she thought her husband was having a stroke during his debate with Trump. We're also going to talk about what Gavin Newsom said after the debate, where he vociferously defended Joe Biden. And the Pope has apologized for slavery. All of this and more, 888-971-SAGE. David is in L.A. David, thank you so much for calling back. I appreciate it.
2: I'm actually not the David that called yesterday.
1: Oh, I'm sorry. That was the same guy.
2: I am sorry, but I had the same point, that Donald Trump is still a convicted felon.
1: Okay, David, I know he's a convicted felon. He was a convicted felon when he got elected. He got reelected. The American people didn't care, and I don't care.
2: A portion of the electorate didn't care because it's a personality cult and whatever.

0: whatever Trump does
1: well,
0: is okay.
1: Well, he won all seven states. How did that happen?
0: Well, I mean, yes, because he is a very convincing personality, cult leader. That's how it works.
1: David, explain to me the charge against Donald Trump for which he was convicted.
0: Donald Trump was convicted on 34 felony counts of falsifying business records because he wrote off the hush money payment to Stormy Daniels.
1: And referred to it as a legal expense, correct?
0: Right.
1: And didn't Hillary Clinton refer to the Stormy Daniels payments as a legal expense?
0: David,
1: my point is, you have a double standard, selective outrage, hypocrisy. You don't care about Hillary, you only care about Trump.
0: It's great. I think that's wonderful. If you can figure out how to throw Hillary Clinton in jail, I would not stop you.
1: So you agree that there was a no-fly zone over Hillary for committing the same offense for which Donald Trump was convicted. You agree with that?
0: I don't know what you mean by it.
1: You just said if you can figure out a way of throwing Hillary Clinton in jail, you'd be okay with that. So I'm asking you, do you think she got a pass? You think it was unfair that she got a pass and Donald Trump was prosecuted criminally for doing the same thing?
0: There's lots of cases that go unprosecuted.
1: I'm asking you, do you believe she got a pass? Do you believe that Donald Trump was unfairly targeted and Hillary got a pass?
0: I don't know. Do you have evidence that she got a pass?
1: You just now conceded that she did the same thing. She referred to the Stormy She referred to the Steele dossier payments as a legal expense. She was fined by the FEC, as was the DNC. Trump never got fined, but he got prosecuted by Alvin Bragg in Manhattan. Don't you think it's something bizarre about that, David?
0: Larry, this is what you do. I listen to your show religiously.
1: Do you have an answer to what I just now said? I know it's what I do. It's called calling out hypocrisy. It's called calling out a double standard. It's called calling out selective outrage, David. You don't like it because you have no response.
0: No, I already said, Larry, if you can throw Hillary in jail.
1: So you agree that she got a pass and Donald Trump was prosecuted, and both of them should have been.
0: You have to show me.
1: Can you agree with that? Double standard. Hypocrisy. I'm Larry Elder.
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5: Fox News, I'm Tom Rigotti. Vice President J.D. Vance tells reporters at Joint Base Andrews it's hard to say exactly when or if President Trump will sign a memorandum of understanding between the U.S. and Iran, which would extend the ceasefire for 60 days.
6: If you compare the conflict now to where it was 5-6 weeks ago, I think the president's ceasefire is very much holding.
5: Vance earlier spoke at the commencement ceremonies of the U.S. Air Force Academy. Crews have found the bodies of six workers who were missing and presumed dead today following a chemical tank rupture south of Tacoma, Washington.
7: In one of the deadliest U.S. workplace accidents in decades, a total of 11 people are known to have died. Those deaths are the result of a rupture in a paper mill tank that spilled over 500,000 gallons of a destructive chemical mixture used to make paper Tuesday. Three people are still missing.
5: That's Fox's Joel Nadeau. 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
8: 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Clear skies tonight with sunny skies tomorrow. After an overnight low of 45, expect a high of 69 tomorrow with a high of 77 on Saturday. 50 degrees tonight for Cottonwood in the Verde Valley with a high on Friday of 80 and 88 on Saturday. 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
11: Arizona News Audio. Phoenix Police investigating this morning's fatal city bus collision with a pedestrian.
12: Nobody's in custody right now. This is being investigated as a traffic collision. We don't believe there was any criminal intent on anyone's behalf.
11: Police Lieutenant Ann Justice says detectives trying to determine who's at fault and if the victim was in a marked crosswalk. Two deaths and a near-intentional drowning on the Salt River Memorial Day weekend. Maricopa County Sheriff's Boating and Water Safety Coordinator Sergeant Rob Marski says every arrest over the holiday weekend had one thing in common.
13: We had several instances this weekend involving assaults and fights. And they all involved alcohol.
11: Tempe Police will be featured on the television series On Patrol live every weekend for the next several months. Officer Jessica L. says the transparency will be good for the department and for residents.
14: It really is opening, you know, our department up for a lot, but we have such great officers here in Tempe who are very professional, who, you know, do their job very well, and we want to showcase that.
11: Connie Weber, Arizona News Audio.
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1: And welcome, everybody, on this Thursday.

0: during that June debate of 2024, Georgia Tech University, literally now, because she has a book to sell, I guess the provocative hook to buy the book is to say that, oh, that night I thought my husband was having a stroke during the debate. And then afterwards, literally took him to Waffle House. I think that's the last place you want to bring somebody if you think they're having a stroke or may have some, you know, issues in that regard. Waffle House. Yeah. And then she led a chant of 4 more years, knowing that her husband clearly mentally was gone, physically not doing well. But boy, she really, really wanted to be in that White House. Really, really loved being First Lady. So screw the husband. As long as we could keep him upright for another 4.5 years, I get to be the fake doctor posing as the First Lady and having my fun at all these state dinners and so on. Anyway, here is Jill Biden to CBS News today. And this is something that, again, I don't know how, as a wife, you possibly could have pushed your husband forward and said he has to stay in the race. She and Hunter, more than anybody, wanted him to stay in power for as long as possible, only for their own needs and not for that of actually Joe Biden, who I guess is a victim here to a certain extent. Cut number 7, go.
1: Were you horrified as you saw it unfold?
2: I wasn't horrified. I was frightened because I had never, ever seen Joe like that.
0: That's BS.
3: With the COVID, excuse me, with dealing with everything we have to do with, look, if we finally beat Medicare.
4: Thank you, President Biden.
2: Before or since? Never.
1: Or since?
2: Yes.
1: Or since?
2: Yes.
1: Never seen him like
2: never.
1: That.
2: No.
0: Totally.
2: Oh.
1: What happened?
2: I don't know what happened. I mean, as I watched it, I thought, oh my God, he's having a stroke. And it scared me to death.
5: Joe, you did such a great job. You answered every question. You knew all the facts.
0: Oh. No, you didn't.
5: And let me ask the crowd, what did Trump do? Lie!
0: That's a sick person right there. And oh, by the way, lying through her teeth. Oh, that was a one-time thing, June 27, 2024, Atlanta. Not before then and not after did I witness anything that would lead me to believe that this person is going through cognitive decline. I could give you 1,000 examples of seeing this going all the way back to 2019. This is a guy who shook hands with the air when he was done with speeches. This is a guy who literally said that he had conversations with world leaders who have been dead, not for like, you know, a couple of months, for decades. This is a guy who couldn't remember the names of his own cabinet members. This is a guy who spent every weekend, long weekends, starting on like Thursday afternoons, coming back Monday afternoons in Delaware, at his beach house, at his other mansion in Delaware. We never saw the visitors logs. The guy was there more than 40% of his presidency. Obviously, because he was not up for the job. He wasn't up for being a golf starter, a greeter at Walmart, let alone the president of the United States. And she's saying this was a one-time thing. Never saw it before. Never saw it afterwards. Give me a break. Anybody who buys this book, you are an absolute friggin' idiot. It comes out next week. If I see that on a bestseller list, what do you want to know? You want to listen to a liar like Dr. Jill Biden, who is a fake doctor, by the way? I happen to be married to a real doctor. She's an ER doctor, graduated Georgetown, worked at Englewood Hospital in New Jersey for many, many years, working overnights, which I've worked overnights. Kevin, my producer, we just talked about, works overnights. It is the worst thing you could possibly do as a human being. Believe me, your body's never right. You never get the right amount of sleep that you want. You don't eat the right way. You don't exercise the right way. It's a tough job. And oh, by the way, in the case of being an ER doctor, literally at 4 o'clock in the morning when you're exhausted, you know, maybe you have to deliver that baby. Maybe you have to get a bullet out of somebody. Maybe you got to go dig into somebody's guts. That's a doctor, not whatever Dr. Jill Biden is, where she's not a doctor. It's a title. Again, what a phony. Holy moly. And that is how we start off the show. Thanks for joining us tonight. Really appreciate it here on Concha at Night. Oh, boy. Let's go to James Tallarico because, again, our media is just so stupid. There's no other word that comes to mind. If I got to read one more analysis that James Tallarico, who's running for Senate,

0: in Texas has a really great chance of winning there. Well, I don't know. Go back and read all the stories about Beto O'Rourke when he ran for Senate in Texas against Ted Cruz and didn't come close to winning. When he ran for governor and didn't come close to winning. When he ran for president and didn't come close to winning. All right? Liberals in Texas, especially weird ones, will not get elected any way, shape, or form. And now Tallarico, since he's in the general, is actually being interviewed by national outlets. And I got to give Ed O'Keefe of CBS News some real, real credit here. Because he actually... Now, look, it's not the hostile way that Republicans are interviewed, but he did ask the question, which is, hey, you said that God is non-binary. What did you mean by that? And Tallarico gives one of the worst answers you could possibly imagine. Now, he's already on the defensive. And if you are this early on in a general... You're not going to recover from that, especially in a state that Donald Trump won by double digits. And he backs Ken Paxton, the Republican, at this point. And if you think that suddenly 13-point victories by Trump are going to be erased by this freak, well, you got another thing coming. Here's cut number one. Go.
1: You said God is non-binary. What did you mean by that?
2: Well, you know, I think I was being intentionally provocative with that statement. But what it means is that God can't be defined by human categories. The Apostle Paul, in his letter to the Galatians, says that in Christ there is neither male nor female.
0: Oh, he was being intentionally provocative? What does that mean? You were saying something you knew was BS, and you threw it out there anyway for, what, a soundbite? Oh, boy. Meanwhile, the Paxton people are really, really gearing up their ads already, and there's so much to work with here. Oh, there is... a lot of stuff to work with here as far as the thing that this guy has said. And one particular thing that stands out, it's the whole thing where he says there's not one, not two, but six genders that exist. Anyway, here is this brutal Tallarico ad. Ken Paxton, his group, put this out. And I don't see how this guy wins. I don't see how he recovers. There's no counterpunch for this because it's his own words. Cut number two, go.
3: Move over, David Crockett. There's a new Texas trailblazer in town. And their name is James Tallarico. The man who bragged, our office is the first in the history of Texas to add pronouns to our official business cards.
4: I am running around like a crazy person today.
3: Spreading his white skin wherever he goes.
5: I am not a perfect Christian.
6: Prophetic voices like Jesus have helped me reckon with my own whiteness, my own masculinity, and it's a painful process.
3: Bearing the cross of white skin and unambiguous masculinity.
7: I was a big nerd in high school. never played sports. I probably shouldn't out myself like this. Sex is a spectrum, and oftentimes it can be very ambiguous.
8: God is both masculine and feminine and everything in between. God is non-binary.
3: Straight from Revelations in the woke James Bible.
7: I want to help you aware of that. There are many more than two biological sexes. In fact, there are six.
0: Yeah. Oh, my goodness gracious. That's brutal. You don't recover from something like that. I'm sorry. Those are his words. Oh, by the way, you say, like, you know, you're not that masculine. You never played sports in Texas? Are you kidding me? Watch Friday Night Lights, the movie with Billy Bob Thornton sometime. Trust me, it's a religion there. You can say, well, that's only Republicans. All right, fine. You don't eat meat? That's a problem. You're saying that we should have open borders? Ooh, that's a real, real big problem. And God is non-binary and there are six genders? Oh, boy. This is a gift wrap. People think, oh, boy, Paxton's the nominee. This really opens the door for Democrats. This is... Tallarico is gift wrapped. And he will lose. Let's say he's going to lose by 13 points the way Trump won over Kamala. But he's going to lose and it won't even be close. And meanwhile, by the way, the only word that comes to mind, stupid media... that keeps pushing this guy as something revolutionary, a different kind of candidate. Well, let's do a flashback, shall we? I found this from ABC News saying that Beto O'Rourke, when he came onto the scene, he was going to beat Ted Cruz for that Senate seat because he's a rock star. Cut number three, go.
9: You can't go 10 feet without an interruption from a Beto backer.
10: Thank you so much. I love you, too. Thank you all.
9: You're a rock star.
10: No, there's just so many great
9: really
10: people who are.
9: You can't go anywhere without getting... O'Rourke, a three-term congressman from El Paso, has certainly captured the entire nation's attention as well.
0: Oh, that's great. That's just great. Yeah, he really has captured the entire nation as well. And then when he ran for president, he lasted 3 months, I think. Again, this is what the media does. They find somebody young, somewhat attractive, and they think, okay, he's the next John F. Kennedy. I knew Jack Kennedy. Jack Kennedy was a friend of mine. Beto O'Rourke is no Jack Kennedy. All right, I didn't know John F. Kennedy. He was, you know, unfortunately assassinated well before I was born, but that's the old line from Lloyd Benson against Dan Quayle in 1988. Meanwhile, before we go to break, yeah, let's stay with Tallarico, shall we? Because here he is talking about how we must end, again, this is Texas, meat consumption is going to kill us all. He's AOC, basically, with a little more weight. Cut number 13, go.
11: We have, I think, heard more and more issues of animal welfare. I think not just because it's the right thing to do and the moral thing to do, but also it's, as all of you know, necessary to fight climate change. It is now existential that we try to reduce our meat consumption and that we try to respect animals in all aspects of society. And so I am proud to say that our campaign has officially become a non-meat campaign. So we are only buying vegan products from our local vegan businesses. Some of you may know Big Nonas. They were little Nonas, and then they opened up brick and mortar, so another Big Nonas. But we just got our pizza from there today.
0: What?
11: And so the point is that I think all of us, not just policymakers, but everyone has to take personal responsibility in this effort.
0: Existential threat, climate change. The UN put out a report saying that all the worst case scenarios. So I'd love to see how the guy who says we must end meat consumption in a state like Texas is going to win. This is pretty easy stuff, guys. I'm not some genius that's telling you, you know, pearls of wisdom here. This is just common sense and logic that says that James Tallarico cannot win in the state of Texas. Meanwhile, when we come back, E. Jean Carroll. Oh, she's under investigation for perjury. And I'll tell you why that. You know what? She's screwed because, boy, do we have ample evidence that happened. And that utterly ridiculous lawsuit, civil, against Donald Trump, saying that she was sexually assaulted in a department store more than 3 decades ago, when she can't remember the year it happened, mind you, is going to go south in a big hurry. I am Joe Concha. This is Concha at Night. Back with so much more in just a moment.
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12: This is the Worldwide News Network Extra. Broadway fans will have to wait a little longer to see the Book of Mormon return. Repairs to the Eugene O'Neill Theater, home to the production, are taking longer than expected after a fire earlier in May. The fire started in the spotlight room and quickly spread to the roof, but there was no damage to public spaces. I'm James Flippin, and this is the Worldwide News Network.
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13: 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Have you heard of Salt and Pepper, where they bring you into an alternate breakfast

0: universe?
1: Like special French toast?
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1: Shut up.
0: Yeah, it is churro French toast too.
1: I said shut up.
0: Your mouth will spin with the prosciutto eggs benedict or the shrimp and grits. 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
1: Yeah, welcome back, everybody. So, ABC News has a new report out on Trump and Epstein. And while you would think this is something like, well, there's smoke, there's fire, and Donald Trump did know Jeffrey Epstein, there are photos of them together. Well, this report, kudos for once to Disney on this one, exonerates Trump in every way, shape, and form. And again, I've said this 1,000 times on this show. I've said it on Fox. If there was some smoking gun that shows that Donald Trump engaged in nefarious activities with Jeffrey Epstein, it would have been leaked by now by Obama or by Biden or by Hillary or by whomever. And it's never happened because it does not exist. This report underscores exactly what I've been saying. Cut number 12, go.
2: Coming to light claims in the mid-2000s, President Trump called police about Jeffrey Epstein. Among the 3 million Epstein files released by the Department of Justice last month is a four-page FBI report on an interview the Bureau conducted in 2019 with the man believed to be former Palm Beach Police Chief Michael Ryder. Ryder and his detectives began investigating Epstein for human trafficking in 2004. According to the document, Trump called Ryder around that time and said, "Thank goodness you're stopping him. Everyone has known he's been doing this." Ryder also says Trump said he threw Epstein out of his club and he was around Epstein once when teenagers were present and Trump got the hell out of there. The former police chief says Trump told him to focus on Epstein's associate, Ghislaine Maxwell, saying she is evil.
3: Did you have any suspicions that he was molesting young women?
4: I had no idea.
2: Trump has long denied having any knowledge of Epstein's crimes, but Ryder says Trump was one of the very first people to call when people found out that they were investigating Epstein.
1: Yeah, I mean, if he threw the guy out of his club, probably a good sign that he knew that Epstein was bad news. Maybe he didn't know the exact details around that, because how could he, unless he was there? But in other words, smells like a rat, kind of get rid of the rat kind of thing, and that's what Trump did in that case. So again, we just got to let this go already, for the love of God, please. Oh, man. Meanwhile, before we go to break, I'm a little confused on this one. Tucker Carlson, who, again, I was on Tucker's show a lot. I like Tucker. It seems like a very pleasant guy. I didn't really get to meet him, per se. Once or twice in a studio, but mostly he was in one place, like Maine, Washington, Florida. I was in New York or my home studio. So even though we were on screen, we weren't together, if that makes sense. But anyway, now Tucker's saying that we probably should all stop paying our credit card bills. I don't know what's happened to this person. I just don't. But anyway, I'll just throw this out here. Cut number 23, go.
5: Yeah, I used to feel that way. Now I'm kind of like, I don't know. I think people should stop paying their credit cards. I know no one else agrees with me. And, oh, you have a moral obligation. Really? Well, you have a moral obligation not to send credit card applications to kids in college. So this goes both ways. It's like blaming the drug addict and never mentioning the dealer. Someone's selling the fentanyl. And that person is on the hook, too. So that's how I feel. So, like, is it a sin to rip off your drug dealer? I guess. It's not one I'm going to judge you for.
1: See, that's not a very good analogy. I'm sorry. That's like Mamdani or Hassan Piker when he said that, well, you know, it's okay if we just shoplift from corporations because they deserve it. So credit cards deserve it because they send applications to college kids? You're borrowing money. They're a bank. You have to pay it back. If you don't pay credit card bills, well, that will ruin your credit. I don't understand this argument. I'm trying to logically look at this, and I cannot do it. Anyway, this is Joe Concha. This is Concha at Night. Back with so much more in just...
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9: Fox News, I'm Tom Rigotti. Vice President J.D. Vance tells reporters at Joint Base Andrews it's hard to say exactly when or if President Trump will sign a memorandum of understanding between the U.S. and Iran, which would extend the ceasefire for 60 days.
10: If you compare the conflict now to where it was five, 6 weeks ago, I think the president's ceasefire is very much holding.
9: Vance earlier spoke at the commencement ceremonies of the U.S. Air Force Academy. Crews have found the bodies of six workers who were missing and presumed dead today following a chemical tank rupture south of Tacoma, Washington.
11: In one of the deadliest U.S. workplace accidents in decades, a total of 11 people are known to have died. Those deaths are the result of a rupture in a paper mill tank that spilled over a 500,000 gallons of a destructive chemical mixture used to make paper Tuesday. Three people are still missing.
9: That's Fox's Joel Nadeau. 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
14: Arizona News Audio. Phoenix police investigating this morning's fatal city bus collision with a pedestrian.
15: Nobody's in custody right now. This is being investigated as a traffic collision. We don't believe there was any criminal intent on anyone's behalf.
14: Police Lieutenant Ann Justice says detectives trying to determine who's at fault and if the victim was in a marked crosswalk. Two deaths and a near-intentional drowning on the Salt River Memorial Day weekend. Maricopa County Sheriff's Boating and Water Safety Coordinator Sergeant Rob Marski says every arrest over the holiday weekend had one thing in common.
16: We had several instances this weekend involving assaults and fights. And they all involved alcohol.
14: Tempe police will be featured on the television series On Patrol live every weekend for the next several months. Officer Jessica L. says the transparency will be good for the department and for residents.
17: It really is opening, you know, our department up for a lot, but we have such great officers here in Tempe who are very professional, who, you know, do their job very well, and we want to showcase that.
14: Connie Weber, Arizona News Audio.
18: 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Barkley then calls 911 and Southwest Gas from a safe location.
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1: And welcome back, everybody. So, yeah, I want to talk about this E. Jean Carroll story. I just filed for the Washington Examiner about this freak. All right, I'll use the word freak, this woman. The things that she has said and done over the years, and then accusing President Trump of sexual assault. Let's go through the timeline, shall we? Let's see. She says that in 1994, Trump assaulted her at a department store. I'm sorry. Then she said, no, I maybe actually it's 1995 when he assaulted me at a department store. No, actually, I think it was 1996. In other words, if something traumatic happens to you, you kind of remember the year. I'm not asking for the date and the time or even the month, but the friggin' year. And she can't do that. And then she actually, in 2019, all right, when she finally lands on 1996, I suppose, decides just a couple of days before her book tour that she is actually going to file a suit against President Trump, which eventually comes to fruition in 2022, just 3 days after he announces he's running for president, of course. So, again, here is the question, all right? From her own attorney during this trial, when do you believe Donald Trump assaulted you? She answers, the question, the when, the date has been something I've constantly trying to pin down. If you're sexually assaulted, again, something horrific happens to you, you know the year, I would think. And that should have been the moment that this case was thrown out. But of course, it's New York City. And of course, it's Deep Blue. So of course, the case goes on. The show, in this case, goes on. I mean, and here's what Trump's attorney said at the time. She can't tell you the date that she claims to have been raped. She can't tell you the month that she claims to have been raped. She can't tell you the season. She can't even tell you the year that she claims to have been raped by Donald Trump. That was Trump's defense attorney there. So a couple of questions. If this happened, as she said it did, eventually, I guess she landed on 1996, why didn't you go to the police and file a report? That's what anybody would do in that situation. Didn't do it. All right. Another question. Why didn't you say anything about it from 1996 to 2019? That is 23 years and not one peep. She was a writer for, I believe, Elle magazine, right? She had a show on TV. Not one sentence to anybody, a friend, nothing. Huh, that's interesting. And then Trump ran for president in 2016, so boy, this happened to you and you realize that this guy may win the presidency. Maybe you come forward then. Nope, didn't happen then either. So that's the Manhattan court system. And oh, by the way, the statute of limitations should have ended on this decades ago. But, well, somehow the prosecution was able to skirt that too because Kathy Hochul signed some sort of emergency law to allow this case to go forward. Again, this is completely and totally weaponized. But let's go back to then what, after this thing goes to trial, what E. Jean Carroll told Anderson Cooper on CNN. And this, what you're about to hear, was not allowed to be played to the jury in the courtroom because the judge is corrupt. There is no other way to put it, because how do you not allow this to be into evidence? Again, I'll let this speak for itself, and you tell me how this makes E. Jean Carroll look remotely credible. Cut number 15, go.
2: I don't feel like a victim.
3: I was not thrown on the ground and ravished. Which, the word rape carries so many sexual connotations. This was not sexual.
2: But I think most people think of rape it is a violent assault. It is not.
3: I think most people think of rape as being sexy. Mm.
1: Oh boy.
2: Let's take a short break.
3: Think of the fantasies.
2: We're just going to take a quick break. If you can stick around, we'll talk more on the other side.
3: You're fascinating to talk to.
1: Did you hear the panic DEFCON 1 in Anderson Cooper's voice? We got to go to break. Did you just say that rape is sexy? Oh, yeah, that could be a problem in a courtroom, except the judge, Lewis Kaplan, did not allow that interview to be played to the jury. That's all you need to know. Actually, that's not all you need to know. Here is E. Jean Carroll with the useless idiot that is Tim Miller over at the Bulwark, talking about how she rehired her old makeup people from 1996 to make her look more effable in order to trick the jury. Again, she says this out loud. She said this out loud. Oh, all right. Anyway, cut number 14, go.
22: I got to be hotter to win this
3: case. Yeah, I got to be f***able is the word. So what we did is we looked, I had a TV talk show in 1996. I went through that, some of the shows, took screenshots of my hair cut in a bob, and we did then I found the hairdresser and the makeup person who made me look like that in 1996. She came every day to trial, did my hair and makeup exactly like it was in 1996. I wore the exact same clothes I wore in 1996, the exact clothes.
5: Yeah, they're back. It's back in trend.
3: Yeah. Oh, I don't have a book here, but the thing I'm wearing on the cover, I bought it at Bergdorf's in 1993. So that's the kind of... And I didn't look like I looked in 96, but I looked like somebody who could have looked like somebody in 96. And it was enough. It was enough.
1: Oh, my goodness gracious. It was a trick. I wanted to look like I did in 96. That's unbelievable. But this is the worst. And again, this gives away the whole ball game. The night after the guilty verdict against Trump came down, where he was ordered to pay $83 million to E. Jean Carroll. Again, no evidence. There's no cameras. There's no witnesses. There's no corroboration in any way, shape, or form. There's no dress like there was with Bill Clinton preserved for any sort of evidence. Just she said it happened more than three decades ago. Couldn't remember the year it happened. Trump denies the whole thing. Denies even meeting her ever. And that was good enough for this ridiculous Manhattan jury who just wanted to stick it to Trump. So then she goes on Rachel Maddow's show on MSNBC. And this is the end zone dance to end all end zone dances. And you tell me if you have ever, ever heard a victim of sexual assault go on national television and brag about how she's going to spend the money in the most ridiculous and elaborate ways. This is everything right here. This is cut number 24, go.
6: You've talked about using some of Trump's money that you're about to get to help shore up women's rights. Do you know what that might be, what that might look like?
3: Yes, Rachel. Yes.
6: Tell me.
3: I had such great ideas for all the good I'm going to do with this money. First thing, Rachel, you and I are going to go shopping. We're going to get completely new wardrobes, new shoes, motorcycle for Crowley, new fishing rod for Robbie. Rachel, what do you want? Penthouse? It's yours, Rachel. Penthouse and France? You want France? You want to go fishing in France? No? Oh, all right. Okay.
7: That's a joke.
1: Humble it. That's good. That's good, Carlos. Holy moly. She admits on national television. Rachel, you want to go to Paris? You want a penthouse? You want to go fishing? I'm going to take Trump's money and just spread it out all over the place. When Maddow asked a question like, what are you going to do for, I don't know, sexual... She didn't say it, of course, because she's a hack. But what are you going to do for women's groups? And she's like, no, actually, I'm going to... Whatever you want to do, we're going to go to Paris. We're going to do all these great things. No victim of sexual assault would ever say that on the air. Or even privately, for that matter. If this thing was so traumatic, there is no way in hell that you would be celebrating like that unless the whole thing is complete and total bull. And that's what this was. And that's what's sickening. And then real victims of sexual assault are hurt by this more than you could ever know. People with actual evidence, with actual corroboration, witnesses, text messages, whatever. It doesn't matter. I can't even with this person anymore. And now she is being investigated for perjury. Good. Because she said during her deposition that her suit against Trump was not being financed by any outside sources in any way, shape, or form. Oops. Except $7 million from a Silicon Valley Democrat mega donor activist, Reid Hoffman, went right towards E. Jean Carroll and this suit. He's a billionaire. He backed it because he wanted to take down Trump. George Conway, that waste of space, who's running for Congress in the 12th district, he's going to get blown out. Thank God, karma, convinced her to bring forward this suit. Then Reid Hoffman was there with the money. And she said under oath that she was not getting any money from anybody. Uh-oh. There's a $7 million trail. It says she did. And then she says, after confronted with this, oh, I forgot. I forgot about that. Yeah, I always forget when somebody gives me $7 million. Oh, yeah, I got $7 million. It just slipped my mind. And we're supposed to believe that she remembers the sexual assault from 30 years ago when she doesn't remember getting $7 million for a lawsuit? This is such a farce. And I know you're saying, oh, Joe, boy, you're a little more animated than usual. Yeah, well, that's the way that goes. Anyway, here's cut number 16. Reid Hoffman literally admitting that he funded the E. Jean Carroll lawsuits that she said under oath that weren't being funded by anybody. This is game, set, match. Cut number 16, go.
0: So providing that support was something that I was, I felt very happy to do. The speaking truth to power and having a woman have her voice, having a chance to be heard and not squashed through the legal courts because she didn't have the money to fully pursue it, I thought was a good thing for society.
1: Oh, a good thing for society. Making up assault claims to take out a guy running for president. And the funny thing is, Trump still won. Reid Hoffman's out $7 million. And E. Jean Carroll hopefully will go to jail for perjuring herself. Hopefully all those things happen. Because that's justice. I'm not rooting for a side, per se. I'm just saying, like, again, we need common sense back, people. And to weaponize a justice system like this is a whole bowl of wrong. Anyway, this is Joe Concha. We wrap this puppy up on Concha at Night in just a moment.
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24: Extra. Amid the smashing success of the Michael Jackson biopic, Michael, a Billy Joel biopic, is now in the works.
25: Sing us a song, you're the piano man. Sing us a song tonight.
24: Directed by John Ottman, Billy and Me will chronicle the formative years of the superstar singer-pianist through the eyes of Joel's first manager, Irwin Mazur, who discovered the singer back in 1966. Billy Joel himself is apparently not so pleased with the idea. The Hollywood Reporter quotes him as calling the project both legally and professionally misguided.
25: Moving out.
24: And to that point, Joel says the project will not be able to secure the music rights required. I'm James Flippin, and this is the Worldwide News Network.
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12: 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I'm Marie Hart.
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1: If I were a betting man, you go with Oklahoma City, you go with San Antonio. I don't care who it is, especially San Antonio. Oh, but the Knicks won the NBA Cup back in December against San Antonio. Yeah, that wasn't real, all right? Go nuts.

0: I'm sorry. I shouldn't be saying this. Anyway, President Trump is going to attend an NBA Finals game in New York, I would imagine, when the Knicks play. And look, he's been going to games before he was a politician for many, many years, sitting courtside, especially during the 90s, during the so-called heyday when they almost won some championships. Anyway, here's cut number 20 on that report. Go.
1: And has invited him to the NBA Finals.
2: They have some great players. I think I'll be going to one of the games. Yeah, I was invited by numerous people and Jim, and I think I'll be going. It's great. Great to see you.
1: So after Trump shared his plans, New York Governor Kathy Hochul questioned his interest in the Knicks, but the plan backfired, Bill.
3: I asked him to name the starting lineup from 1993 championship team and see how he does.
1: Unfortunately for Hochul, there is no 1993 Knicks championship team. The Knicks' last title was in 1973.
0: Precisely.
1: Donald Trump Jr. reacted to the
0: All right, Carlos,
1: dunk attempt
0: that's good.
1: By Hochul.
0: We can get out. The 93 team, good team. They're up to nothing on Michael Jordan in the Eastern Conference Finals. And then it's 2-2. It's game five. They're down one. They have a chance to win the game, and Charles Smith of the Knicks gets his layup blocked something like eight times by Michael Jordan. I'm exaggerating. I think it was four overall. They don't win that game. They lose game six. They didn't win in 93. Hochul tries to slam dunk on Trump and literally gets the ball stuffed back in her face, so to speak. The Knicks didn't win that year. They went to the finals the following year when Jordan wasn't in the league, lost in seven to the Rockets, went back in 99 without Ewing. He was injured at that point and lost in five to the Spurs. So we're talking, let's see, 99 plus 20, 27 years since they've been to the finals, and 53 years since they've won a championship. So this could feel very much like the Rangers when they won in 1994 after a 54-year drought. So we'll see. But again, you're not going to be facing the Cavs or the Sixers or the, you know, who else was in there at that point? The Hawks at this point. You're going to face a real team. That's all I'm saying. That's all I'm saying. Anyway, Michael Kay lost his mind, by the way, over being called a liberal. And you want to talk about somebody who I do not understand the success of Michael Kay in any way, shape, or form. I don't. He is not a good play-by-play caller. And we're talking many, many years of doing this. That ridiculous, to the track, to the wall, looking up, see ya. Oh, God. It's like no one quotes this. Not one Yankee fan quotes Michael Kay in terms of that call. And just every call is the same. Everything's repetitive. When the Yankees are either being blown out or winning a game, or more likely winning a game big, like the conversation just isn't very compelling. He's not very likable. And yet here, yeah, he's a voice of the Yankees. And he has an afternoon drive show on ESPN radio. And it's like, I don't understand why this person continues to get contracts. I'm sorry. It's just very, very average to the point of subpar. And it's the New York Yankees. Can we get a real voice in here besides, see ya? Oh, God, it's a dumb call. I'm sorry. Here he is losing his mind over after being called a liberal. Oh, yeah, by the way, he's condescending and insufferable. Cut number 22, go.
4: You guys are liberal. I get it.
5: My don't you dare say that. Now you don't get a chance to make a second point. You have no idea my political leanings. No, you have absolutely no idea. Hang up on him, Anthony. Because when you're going to be small like that, don't tell me I'm a liberal. You have no idea what I am. None. I have never told you what I was.
0: Right.
5: So take a walk, because I don't agree with you. You don't get a second point.
0: Oh.
5: That's an easy thing. That's what this country is, by the way. If somebody thinks you're on the other side, you can't be heard. I was letting this guy talk. He's making no points.
0: So I cut him off and made sure that he couldn't make a point. Yeah, that's a great argument there, Mike. Maybe debate him for a little bit. Ah, that's just funny on so many levels. Meanwhile, just to wrap up the Jackson Dart controversy, that wasn't a controversy unless you're on the left and aggrieved by the fact that a guy from Ole Miss that was born in Utah supports Donald Trump and was asked to introduce him at a rally, and he did. Somehow that was a big, big no-no. Boomer Esiason, all right, fellow Terp, good for you, Boomer, on the Giants private meeting that apparently happened today, where everybody worked everything out privately, because that's what men do. So this thing, I guess, is done.

0: Cut number 18, Boomer on this, go.
1: And it shouldn't be. They all spoke about it and said, can't put it on social media. It's my issue.
2: Yes.
1: My 100% issue with Abdul social media.
0: Yeah. Mm-hmm.
1: Guys are handling inside the locker room. They all have a common goal. That's to win as many football games as they could or can. And this is why I was asking you, where aren't all these guys together right now? How come we haven't heard anything?
2: Well, you just heard something.
1: So now we heard it. So they talked it out. And it's going to, I bet you in the long run, believe it or not, in the long run, if they win,
2: yeah,
1: it will bring them closer together.
0: No, well, exactly right. We're going to forget about whatever happened in May if the Giants are winning in September, and that remains to be seen given the makeup of the team outside of the quarterback and they got a couple of good players. But again, this is not a Super Bowl team right now. Anyway, this is Joe Concha. This is Concha at Night. Thanks so much for tuning in. We're back tomorrow, again, Friday night, 9 p.m. Eastern Time on WABC and on stations around the country. Until then, I got two words for you. Bye-bye.
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7: Fox News, I'm Ted Lindner. A 60-day extension of the U.S.-Iran ceasefire deal, which would lead to negotiations on the regime's nuclear program, is in President Trump's hands. Fox's Peter Ducey reports the president's demands still stand.
8: The three must-haves for President Trump to back any deal. Strait of Hormuz open. There can be no highly enriched uranium in Iran, and there can be no nuclear weapons program in Iran.
7: The president said he's not in any rush to get a deal done. And crews found 6 workers killed Thursday after a chemical tank rupture in Longview, Washington. A total of 11 people have now died, including 3 who are still missing. Longview Fire Battalion Chief Matt Amos hopes they'll find the rest of the victims.
9: We are confident we're going to move forward. I feel we're making good advancements.
7: The deaths come after over 500,000 gallons of a destructive chemical mixture spilled, with some of the chemicals making their way into the nearby Columbia River. 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
10: 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Clear skies tonight with sunny skies tomorrow. After an overnight low of 45, expect a high of 69 tomorrow with a high of 77 on Saturday. 50 degrees tonight for Cottonwood in the Verde Valley with a high on Friday of 80 and 88 on Saturday. 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

out some of the drones over the Strait of Hormuz just a couple of days ago. We're going to jump into that. Also, former First Lady Jill Biden talked about the former President Joe Biden and his disastrous performance in the 2024 debate. You remember that? Remember when finally the Democrats admitted that Joe Biden wasn't capable of running for president, certainly wasn't capable of serving another four-year term, and they pushed him out of the race? Remember that? Well, now the First Lady, and she was one of his biggest defenders at the time, she is saying, as she's watching the president during the debate, she thought he'd had a stroke. She says, and this is in promoting her new book that's about to come out, and of course she's wanting to sell books. I'm sure they need to raise some cash to help Hunter with his legal fees. But she said that as she's watching the president, just a disastrous performance, she literally thought he was having a stroke. Now, my question is this, because if you recall, she defended him after the debate. She made up a lot of excuses. She said he had had a cold. She talked about jet lag from the, because you may recall that he had been on a overseas trip just the week before the debate. She also at one point claimed that they had just, his staff had thrown too much information at him, that they've overprepared him. Look, we know, and we knew then, that Joe Biden just wasn't capable of being president then, certainly wasn't going to be capable of serving another four-year term. My question to the former First Lady is, why didn't you speak up then? Why were you going to push your husband into another four-year term? Because had the Democrat Party, had there not been such an outcry, I think she would have tried to push Joe Biden into another term. Now, Donald Trump would have beaten him just as easily as he beat Kamala Harris. But it's scary to think about the First Lady thinking he may have had a stroke, knowing his condition, but yet she was perfectly willing to have him continue forward with the campaign, had the Democrat Party not come to their senses and pushed him out when they did. We're going to have some of the details on this. A former CIA official has been arrested after reports of him having $40 million worth of gold bars in his home. Whose money was this? Well, evidently, as part of his position in the CIA, he was able to requisition gold bars, I guess to pay off people? I don't know. Somehow they found their way to his home. Now, how much space would it take to store $40 million of gold bars? We're going to jump into that, too. And there is a rift brewing between Southern Baptist leader Dr. Albert Mohler and very popular author, teacher Beth Moore over the role that women should play in the church. Now, I'm going to be interested to get the feedback from you ladies today on your thoughts. Dr. Mohler suggested in his previous podcast that women should not even be allowed to be on a podcast answering biblical questions. Beth Moore took issue with that and has led to a feisty back and forth. So we got a lot to cover today. 800-655-MIKE, 800-655-6453. You can text me. I love to get your text. You can call. Love to get your calls. And, of course, email me directly, joey@joeyhudson.com. So Iran launched ballistic missiles at a U.S. military base. The Iranian missile was successfully intercepted by Kuwaiti forces, according to CENTCOM. In a statement on social media early this morning, CENTCOM said, "This egregious ceasefire violation by the Iranian regime occurred hours after Iranian forces launched 5 one-way attack drones that posed a clear threat in and near the Strait of Hormuz. All drones were successfully intercepted by U.S. forces, which also prevented a 6th drone launch from an Iranian ground control base in Bandar. U.S. Central Command and regional partners remain vigilant and measured as we continue to defend our forces and interest from unjustified Iranian aggression." Madeline Rivera
with Fox News had this report.

0: as an update of the situation in Iran.
1: Over the weekend, President Trump said a deal with Iran was largely negotiated. Now he says talks aren't quite there yet, but he still says an agreement is within reach.
2: Iran is very much intent. They want very much to make a deal. So far, they haven't gotten there. We're not satisfied with it, but we will be. We will be either that or we'll have to just finish the job. But their Navy is gone, as I've said 1,000 times. Their Navy is gone. Their Air Force is gone. Everything's gone, and they're negotiating on fumes.
1: Perhaps complicating matters, this morning the Islamic Revolutionary Guard Corps says it targeted a U.S. airbase in what CENTCOM calls an egregious ceasefire violation. CENTCOM says Iran launched a ballistic missile toward Kuwait that was successfully intercepted by Kuwaiti forces. Iran calls it retaliation after U.S. forces shot down 5 Iranian one-way attack drones over the Strait of Hormuz. The U.S. says it also hit an Iranian ground control station in Bandar Abbas before it could launch a 6th drone. Both nations are warning of more aggressive action if necessary. President Trump is threatening Iran and Oman if they strike a deal to control the Strait of Hormuz as well. And he's brushing off concerns that he's facing political pressure from the midterms, maintaining Iran can't have a nuclear weapon. Secretary of State Marco Rubio says they'll see if they can make progress in the coming days.
3: Now, the president's preference, Mr. President, your preference is told us repeatedly, is always to negotiate these things and to figure out if you can have agreements. Diplomacy is always the first option. And we continue to work on that through your envoys, Mr. Witkoff and Kushner and others, the vice president, who have been very involved. And if there's an agreement to be made, we want that to be made.
1: And regarding Iran's stockpile of highly enriched uranium, the president says he's not comfortable with Russia or China taking it.
0: Are we past the point of diplomacy? Is it time to go in militarily and finish the job? I'm getting a little nervous about the fact that we've got to get this settled so gasoline prices can get settled before we head into the midterm elections. If gasoline prices are $4 or $5 a gallon in November, I don't think that's going to be a good thing for Republican candidates. Do you? 800-655-MIKE, 800-655-6453. 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
1: Joey Hudson in for Mike today as we continue to watch the situation in Iran. Those of you who are watching on the Salem News Channel, we have a beautiful picture of Idlewild, California. Looks like a nice village at the foot of a mountain there somewhere. 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But hope you'll join us on the Salem News Channel. A lot of comments from you guys on this situation, latest situation in Iran. And here's my first thought. When I got up today and started reading some of the response from last night's attack, you see all of these statements from some of the neighboring states like Qatar, Saudi Arabia, the United Arab Emirates. They all condemned this missile launch, and they all sided with Kuwait and agreed that it, in fact, they all three described the airstrike as, quote, a flagrant violation of Kuwait sovereignty. And they expressed full solidarity with their neighbor and support for all measures, they said, it takes to preserve its security, sovereignty, and stability. But what are they doing to support their neighbor? They're expecting the United States to do that. They're issuing statements, and they say they're supportive. When are they going to come out and really condemn Iran and take action and help the U.S., help Israel, put this thing to an end? You get all these statements coming out from people like the Gulf Cooperation Council. Not sure I even know what that is. They said the Secretary General pointed out that the continuation of these treacherous attacks is a flagrant violation of the principles of international law. Well, do something about it. Jump in and help us out. Oil prices up about 4%. We've got to put this thing to rest. And look, I wish we could do it diplomatically. And the president this past weekend seemed to think that it was possible to do it diplomatically. But time is running out. If we're going to get this settled in this summer so that the markets will have a chance to calm down, gas prices can start coming back to a more normal price, and American families don't have to worry about if they can afford the gas to go on their vacation this summer. Otherwise, we're going to roll into the fall hoping to maintain our majorities in the U.S. House and the U.S. Senate, and people are just going to be mad. And you know what happens when people are upset? One of the biggest factors that influences how people vote is their pocketbook, their family budget. And they have a tendency to, even though they know that the Democrats are not the right choice here, they'll blame the Republicans because we're in control. 800-655-6453. Let's go to the phones. Let's go to Morristown, New Jersey. Boris, how are you?
2: 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Really enjoy when you fill in for Mike.
1: Thank you.
2: Haven't you figured out yet that if the war ended today, gas prices ain't coming down anytime soon, certainly not by November? Listen to the experts. I know you MAGA folks don't like experts, but maybe you should listen to them every now and then.
1: Boris, there are experts. Let's have a conversation here, Boris. There are experts, as you say, who say that if it were to stop today, that there is time for those prices to come back down, then it'll be pretty quick.
2: Yeah, I'm sorry. Not an expert. I know. They're going to dress like Iraq. He's completely in over his head, and he has no clue what he's doing.
1: So who is your expert that says it won't? Give me a source.
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1: No, you don't want to quote your experts. You want to cite your experts, but you don't want to tell me who your experts are. Boris, when you have your experts, when you have the names of your experts, call me back, 800-655-6453. I'd love to talk with you. Lucas is in Phoenix. Welcome, Lucas. You're on the Mike Gallagher Show.
0: Good hearing you. Yeah, I'm thinking people are getting too nervous about this high gas price right now, because when I start to talk to people, and I'm a Republican, I always tell everyone, hey, you know what? I know the prices are high right now, and that's only because of Iran, but the bottom line is, I would rather have this happen right now instead of Biden when he was in there in California. I was paying $5.50 for 4 years, okay?
1: Yeah.
0: And Trump has, I guarantee Trump has a plan right here within the next couple months, okay? Because he, in my mind, he knows that the people, when they think about stuff, they kind of, if it were all in right now, by the time we got to the midterms right here, they would probably already forget, even if the prices went down right now. So I have full confidence in what's going on here. So anyway, I just had to share that.
1: Well, I appreciate that, Lucas. Thank you for listening. 800-655-6453, one line open for you. Look, gasoline prices will affect some people and how they vote. Will prices come down if this ends quickly? Yes, they will. And I have talked to a number of so-called experts. I've talked to a number of members of the U.S. House, the U.S. Senate, who all agree. And the president says as well, and I trust what the president is doing. The problem is, with Iran, we don't know who we're negotiating with. You do realize that the new Ayatollah, he's hiding somewhere, and they're literally hand-delivering notes to him because he doesn't want to be found out. 800-655-MIKE, Joey Hudson, in for Mike Gallagher today.

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7: 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Them Dan Javelinas are featured from 5 to 7 this Saturday. 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That's your KQ&A Nightbeat. I'm Bill Monroe.
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9: Arizona News Audio. In southern Arizona, DPS detectives intercepted guns and ammunition believed to be bound for Mexico. The department's Mark Graves says it started with the stop of a Hyundai sedan for a traffic violation on I-10 in Marana shortly after midnight last Thursday. Inside the car, detectives found 10 firearms.
10: They include an M240 machine gun, an M249 machine gun, an AK-47, a Barrett 50 caliber semi-automatic rifle, and six Colt 38 super semi-automatic handguns.
9: They also found 5,000 rounds of ammunition. The driver, who is prohibited for having weapons, was arrested at the scene. A promising new drug could be a significant breakthrough in extending the lives of pancreatic cancer patients. Dr. Mittal Patel, medical oncologist with the Dignity Health Cancer Institute, says this new drug, Diroxonrasib, is a daily pill. It's still in clinical trials, but holds a lot of promise toward extending the lives of pancreatic cancer patients.
11: Definitely exciting times for pancreas cancer, which we know is a deadly disease
2: with a dismal prognosis for many patients.
9: Patel says one of the challenges with pancreatic cancer is ineffective screening programs or identification of individuals at high risk of developing it. Currently, of those diagnosed with late-stage pancreatic cancer, only 3% survive up to 5 years. 90-year-old Mesa resident Bill Schwarz is in San Diego preparing to run in this weekend's Rock and Roll Marathon. It'll be his first full marathon. Schwarz says he plans to be joined by supporters who will help him get to the finish line.
11: Maybe 12 people who are going to help me get through the last few miles and run with me. You know, it's going to be, I'll have all these people running with me, and I'm not going to be allowed to not finish the race.
9: Bill says he decided to amp up his running regimen after he and his wife completed a 60-mile hike through Portugal and Spain a year ago. The retired IBM engineer says he's always been blessed with good health. After that last leg of the marathon this weekend, he says he'll probably take a nap. Connie Weber, Arizona News Audio.
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1: Joey Hudson in for Mike, and I talked to Mike briefly last night. He's having a great time on his vacation. He'll be back with you on Monday. And he said, be sure and remind everyone about the Gulf of America cruise coming up this fall. It's going to be a great time, an opportunity for you to spend some time with Mike and Scott Jennings, Larry O'Connor, my friend Jen Horn from Los Angeles. Just kind of close your eyes. I want you to visualize this. A private island in the Bahamas, powder white sand under your feet, Jamaica's lush mountains rising out of the sea, crystal clear waters in the Cayman Islands. Are you there? Do you see this? What a great time you're going to have on the Gulf of America cruise, November the 14th through the 21st. It'd be a time to just sit back, relax, have a good time, but at the same time, meet some new friends, some like-minded conservatives from all around the country, and again, spend some time with your favorite host on this beautiful cruise ship. Text CRUISE, just the word CRUISE, to 94878, and we'll send you some information so that you can go ahead and book your cabin. 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This is more than a vacation. It's a celebration of 250 years of American freedom set against the most beautiful backdrop in the Caribbean. Text CRUISE to 94878, and Mike hopes to see you there in November. Back to our phones. We're going to go out to, looks like this is Alabama, maybe. Monty, you're on the Mike Gallagher Show.
2: Well, welcome back, Joey.
1: Thank you.
2: It's time for the rocket's red glare. We need to get this mess cleared up in Iran before July the 4th, because it would be a great time for a wonderful exposure of everything coming down, including gas prices.
1: Yeah.
2: And I think they could make the most of it and get much more exposure than they're getting right now. Everything's bad. This would be everything good, and I think it'd be right before the midterms.
1: Yeah. Well, and look, I admit we got to get them down, Monty, because again, as I've said before, a lot of people vote with their pocketbook, and if they're still paying $5-6 a gallon in October, November, it's not going to be good for the Republicans. But if we can get this settled quickly, I think there's time for things to settle down, for gas prices to come down, and for us to get back to as normal as we possibly can. But I agree, we got to get this settled.
2: We need to have a record, not just to beat the Democrats in the midterms, but to have a record turnout. And I have an idea I will send to you, and maybe you know someone to get this information to the powers that be in the Republican Party, because I think this might be a great way to get people encouraged to go to the polls. And that's, yep. I'm 84 years old, and I want to try to get America back to when America was America. It hadn't been that way quite some time, as you well know.
1: Yeah, exactly, Monty. Well, hey, look, send it to me, joey@joeyhudson.com. I'd love to hear from you, Monty. Have a great day. Appreciate your phone call. 800-655-6453. You know, just a couple of weeks ago, Treasury Secretary Scott Bessent, when asked about fuel prices, he said, and this is a quote, "We're cognizant that this short-term blip up in prices is affecting the American people, but I'm also confident on the other side of this, prices are going to come down very quickly. The conflict will end." And, you know, a number of people in the administration say that as soon as we can get this resolved in Iran, and hopefully that's going to be very soon. The president said this past weekend he felt like they were very close. Again, you got to consider the circumstances that they're negotiating in. From what I'm being told, the Ayatollah is hidden away somewhere because he doesn't know who to trust. And so it's not like you can send him an email or give him a call hand over the latest offer. From what I'm told, he has this real intricate system of carriers relaying information back and forth to him. Nobody really knows where he is. So it's kind of hard to negotiate. when you can't sit down face-to-face with the person who supposedly is making the decisions. Now, we don't even know for sure that he is making the decisions. They say he is. 800-655-6453. Nancy is in Philadelphia. Welcome to the Mike Gallagher Show, Nancy.
3: Hi there, Joey. I don't think we really know for sure what's going on.
1: Yeah.
3: But I would say, if Trump cannot rid the world of the last remaining group of supporters of Hitler that were not properly defeated during World War II, that would be the Islamists, okay? Then maybe Trump has in mind a certain kind of October surprise for the Islamist Hitlerians.
1: Mm-hmm.
3: You know, an October surprise before the election. That usually happens.
1: Maybe so. That could be the plan. I hope that it happens sooner because, again, I want to get this wrapped up to give the markets time to respond. Because, yes, we're told that it's going to happen quickly. Prices will come down quickly. I would rather have a little buffer there, though, than to be totally dependent upon the prices plummeting as we're being told. Give it some time. They went up pretty quickly, though, didn't they? Back to the phones. Let's go to Detroit. I'm sorry, I can't read you. Super Rosita?
4: Super Rosita.
1: Super Rosita. Okay, all right. Welcome to the Mike Gallagher Show. Sorry about that.
4: No problem. No problem. I am the inner city sports. I'm the inner city political analyst, and this is the Super Perspective. So you guys need to just take a pick. We're going to get one or the other. Democrats are going to get either Congress or Senate. It's just the way of how it rolls. Now, if you like, we can take the Senate and you guys can take the Congress this time. But it's going to happen. But my thing is this: I don't agree with all of Donald Trump. I don't agree with like 90% of what he does, but I do agree that Iran cannot have a nuclear weapon.
1: Yeah.
4: I agree with that 100%. So here's the thing, but I do think that Donald Trump needs to have checks and balances. I think he's kind of unscrupulous at times. He does things kind of wacky and out of control. So the Democrats need to have one or the other. He cannot have just straight power all the way through with Congress and Senate, because a lot of Republicans don't check this guy when he's out of pocket or he's doing something wrong. He's not perfect. And I'm tired of all the Republicans just constantly thinking that everything he does is perfect. He needs to be put more in a place of, responsibility for things he does.
1: So you just think that with a, let's just say, Democrat-controlled Senate and a Republican-controlled House, the checks and balances, that's a more logical way to do things.
4: It's going to be one or the other. But my whole thing is this. Again, I do agree with Iran cannot have a weapon of mass destruction, but I do not agree with... Let me go to this one other topic real quick. Let me say this. There's a big exaggeration from the Republicans about the Democrats. When you guys are talking about Democratic politicians, it's like you're talking about the Democratic people. We don't agree with everything that the Democrat politicians
1: Well,
4: let me say
1: likewise, because the Democrats have a tendency to kind of overblow things about Republicans too. So I think that probably goes both ways.
4: Yeah, but I think it's more extreme with the Republicans, and I think the Republicans need to sit down and really talk, or allow their radio stations to talk more to Democratic people, and you will see that, no, we don't want open borders. That was something that one president did, and he was out of his mind for doing that. You're just going to open up the borders and let people come on through.
1: Yeah. I was going to say, Joe Biden, we've never had open borders like we did during Joe Biden's administration. I mean, that was disastrous.
4: And Kamala, you know what? And that's partly why the reason why she really couldn't beat Trump, because she sat back and didn't say nothing. She should have spoke up and said, "Are you out of your mind?" I mean, not necessarily saying that in the public, but just, you cannot just have open borders. That is 1,000,000% ridiculous.
1: I'm so happy to hear you say that. And as far as we're out of time here. As far as talk radio and Democrats, look, I welcome a nice, calm debate or exchange of ideas.
4: Mike does not like
1: you and I are doing right now. I mean, you know, we need to talk. That's how we solve problems, is to talk between one another. Appreciate your phone call. Thank you for listening. 800-655-6453. Look, I agree. There are things that Republicans don't always get right. Democrats don't either. We got to learn to maybe have that middle ground a little better. But we can't just abandon our principles. We got to do it in such a way that we do what is best for our country and best for the American people. I'm Joey Hudson, in for Mike.
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1: Joey Hudson in for Mike. Let me take a minute to talk with you about just what a great job you guys have done so far with our Angel Tree camp. We started this promotion last week. Mike started it before he left for vacation. And he got 500. You guys gave him 500 sponsored kids for this summer camp last week. Our goal was to get to 650. So my goal and what the goal that Mike left me with, he said, if you can just get 150 next week while I'm on vacation, it would be huge. Well, I've been asking you to help. This is a great camp, the Angel Tree Campus, through our friends at Prison Fellowship. And we're just down to a few more days, and I'm just so proud of what you have helped us do. Yesterday, because of your generous response, and maybe I was begging and pleading a bit, but this is important, because these kids, they have a mom or dad, or in some cases both, who are in prison. They don't get to experience the summer camp that you and I remember so fondly in our childhood. A lot of these kids live in very poor, bad neighborhoods. They don't get out of those neighborhoods unless we step up and send them to camp. As Jamie from Angel Tree Camp reminds us, your donation at MikeOnline.com, just click on the banner, can have a profound impact on a very deserving child. Here's Jamie with Angel Tree.
17: I believe God has an amazing heart for young ones, and we all have to come to God with childlike faith. And so if we can get these campers to camp when they're young and when they're open, and especially these campers who may be coming from hard places with special wounds and special challenges, it can put them on a life-altering path. You could be breaking generational incarceration and helping set their entire family on a different trajectory by reaching the child.
1: 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You can call as well, 888-206-2788, 888-206-2788. 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And again, you may never know the life that you have changed just through supporting one of these kids through this summer camp. 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I want to do well for these kids, but I also want to show Mike that he can take a vacation, but we can still get the job done. So I appreciate your support in advance. Back to the phones. Let's go to Washington in Florida. You're on the Mike Gallagher Show. Hey there, Washington. You're on the Mike Gallagher Show.
18: How you, pal? What's up?
1: I'm good. What's on your mind? Whoops, I guess we lost him. Let's try Russ in New York. Welcome, Russ. You're on the Mike Gallagher Show.
19: Thanks, Joey, and you know, I'd really like South Carolina. Folly Beach is great, and Greenville,
1: oh, yeah,
19: not so much. Yeah, but I really like your accent. And when you go back to your old show, I'm going to try and find you on the internet and listen to you in the mornings, because your openness is very refreshing. And the caller Boris, you asked him what experts, and you know, Tulsi Gabbard said that there were no nukes and no reason to go to war. And common sense kind of tells you that this wasn't done for America first. This was done for some other country, because now Iran has its territorial waters under control with Oman, and we're worse off than we were before.
1: But Russ, do you don't believe that Iran could potentially have had nuclear weapons?
19: Well, I know North Korea does now. I know, yep. Iran said that the Ayatollah that before we killed this, the one before this, and murdered him, he said that it was irreligious to have a nuclear weapon. So we were making progress on that. I don't think it's up to us. We're the only ones that ever used two nuclear weapons on civilians, yep. And I wonder why we can say it. But what I want to ask you real quick, Joey, is that it is important to admit when you've made a mistake. That's what integrity is. And I just wonder, you know, President Trump, I voted for him twice. I'm very disappointed. I think this is a foreign policy blunder. And I just wonder if he is able, does he have the integrity to admit when he's wrong?
1: Oh, I think he does. I mean, you know, I think he has done that in times past. But in this case, I think the president believes he's doing the right thing, because he is convinced, and our military is telling us that Iran was very close to having the ability to have a nuclear weapon, and we just can't have that happen. I mean, that is a no all the way through. Appreciate your phone call. 800-655-6453. You know, yes, we're hurting. The gasoline prices are killing a lot of families right now. We got to get those down. But as many of you have said, you've texted me, you've emailed me, some of you called today, you'd rather pay $4-5 a gallon temporarily. The prices will come back down. You'd rather do that temporarily than to have the terrorists. We know what Iran is capable of. They've shown us over and over for decades now. We can't have them potentially having a nuclear weapon. Imagine what they would do with a nuclear weapon. I don't think anybody in the world, I don't think, wants to see that. So, yes. Jill Biden admits that she thought Joe Biden was having a stroke during the disastrous 2024 debate with Donald Trump. Wow. Now she tells us. That and much more coming up on the Mike Gallagher Show. I'm Joey Hudson, in for Mike.

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11: Fox News, I'm Ted Lindner. A 60-day extension of the U.S.-Iran ceasefire deal, which would lead to negotiations on the regime's nuclear program, is in President Trump's hands. Fox's Peter Doocy tells us the president's demands still stand.
12: The three must-haves for President Trump to back any deal. Strait of Hormuz open. There can be no highly enriched uranium in Iran, and there can be no nuclear weapons program in Iran.
11: President Trump has said he's not in any rush to get a final deal done. And an Oregon man who admits he intended to kill a U.S. senator may be going to prison for a decade.
13: Donald Leroy Smith's pleaded guilty after being charged with threatening a federal official. He's from Woodburn, Oregon, about 30 miles south of Portland, and prosecutors say he left a startling voicemail message to a U.S. senator last November. They won't say which senator.
11: Fox's Jill Nato. 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
14: 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Clear skies tonight with sunny skies tomorrow. After an overnight low of 45, expect a high of 69 tomorrow with a high of 77 on Saturday. 50 degrees tonight for Cottonwood in the Verde Valley with a high on Friday of 80 and 88 on Saturday. 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
31: Well, I guess I really am growing up. And this GLP, whatever I'm on, the Zetbound, is really kicking in. The lovely
0: Liz Radabali just said there's pizza in the kitchen, and she kindly offered to get me some, and I had to say, you know what? No, thank you. And I really do thank her. She's so nice to me. One of the nicest people here. We're all nice, but boy, oh boy. And I really don't want it. I just don't even feel like it. I don't even crave it. It's so interesting. You stop, you don't think as much about food. Now, having said that, I did have some M&Ms this morning, and I had some bread with jelly, right? And after I ate that stuff, I said, okay, all right, lay off food for the rest of the day if you can, and I can. Sometimes, in my old ways... All right, now why are they putting M&Ms on the ground for the Kyle Busch death? I guess he was sponsored by Mars, the Mars Candy Company. It just doesn't look that good. They got flowers outside a building. You know, it's one of those makeshift memorials.

everywhere, that people were so into the Wonder Bread. And but not so much anymore. I have a feeling it may not be around. White bread is not, you know, people don't think white bread is all that good for you. If you don't mind, what I would like to do, because whenever he talks again, and I gave it short shrift the other day, Jeff Bezos is super duper rich. Now, the first couple of words that came out of his mouth, I'm like, I don't think that is your business. And the thing about it is, you know, these guys, they get so rich and sometimes they think they're an expert in everything, but they're not. He was very good at delivering books, and then he got very good at delivering a lot of other things. And now we're asking for his point of view on climate change and the rest. I don't know. Jeff Bezos, although when you do business at that level, at that macro level, at that global level, you do find out things that, and you do get to see things and have access to things that a lot of us, you know, don't have access to. So I kind of get that. I do. Kind of makes sense. But at the same time, don't get too big on me, Jeff. Don't get too big on us. All right? And sooner or later, they may have to break that up. Right? Does anybody remember when they broke up ITT, ATT back in the 80s? Because it was a monopoly. And it's very hard to compete against something as big as Amazon, which has, well, curiously, fewer and fewer employees. They're bringing in all kinds of robots. The headcount, the business gets bigger, the headcount gets smaller, because they got all these robots. And they have all these guys on the pedicabs. Have you seen those pedicabs? They're very, very, I don't know what the hell's going on. Is it a bicycle? Is it a motorcycle? And they look incredibly flimsy and vulnerable. I don't think that's a good way to go around. I would not want to be in one of those things. It looks like a bicycle souped up, but then again, I never see these guys pedaling, which is interesting. I also now see these skateboards. I don't know how they propel them, but these skateboards are not, you know, they're not kicking. They're somehow motorized, and they go very, very fast. Folks, sometimes I look around New York City. There are a lot of hazards here. There are more hazards here than there were just a few years ago. These bikes, these skateboards, they go 30, 40, 50 miles per hour. They will kill you if they hit you, and they drive around with total impunity. You know, they go the wrong way. They go the right way. They're like kamikaze guys. They're almost begging for something really bad to happen. And now, I mean, I am paranoid. When I step outside, if I'm not on a sidewalk, I am looking and looking and looking. I'm also worried about the crime. I'm also worried about being sucker punched. And the cops have been told to stand down and, you know, don't get involved. It's really a toxic stew we got going on here. So, my Jeff Bezos thing, okay, we're working on that. I think it's important that we check in with the richest man in the world. It's also important that we honor those who gave everything on this Memorial Day weekend. And I do. I think of four guys who are close to me. Each died in a plane crash, separate plane crashes. And the ones I think about, number one is Mark Sharp. He was my on-wing instructor in the early 90s in Meridian, Mississippi. The man taught me how to fly jets. And while I knew him, like while I was still there, he was taking off with a student, and they had some sort of an engine failure, adverse yaw. They ejected, and when you eject, the pilot, the guy in the front seat, gets out like a half second before the guy in the back seat. And it was too late for the guy in the back seat, my buddy there, Mark Sharp. And he ejected basically into the ground, right? And that'll kill you immediately. I remember going to the memorial service. It was really bizarre. Like, hey, Mark Notso is dead? Yep. And then a little while after that, Glenn Blaisdell, guy from Indiana, really interesting, funny guy, hilarious. We were good pals. He died at the age of 26, landing his F-18 in Jacksonville, Florida, in 1995, I think it was. And that was another shocker. He and I were winged. We graduated from flight school together only a few months earlier. Let's see. After that, it was Dale Mulkey.

0: the following year, 1996. And Dale taught me how to fly low-altitude tactics in a Harrier jet. That means going very fast and very low. Back then, we went down to as low as 100 feet, 450 knots. And we called it minimum altitude clearance. And then we also did a lot of low-altitude training, LAT. They called it LAT, at 200 feet. Later on, they bumped it up to 300 feet and 500 feet. I wonder how low they're going now, but we were low and fast and very afraid. You got to be, this whole thing, although that guy was fearless, you got to have some fear. You got to have some fear. Healthy. Fear is healthy. You know what we called guys who didn't have fear? NAFOD. No apparent fear of death. That's a bad thing. You want to be very afraid of death. And you fly within the parameters. The parameters are cool enough as it is. You're in the box. You're in the envelope. No need to go outside the envelope. 200 feet or 100 feet, 500 miles per hour, that's fast enough. I don't need to go 550 feet. I don't have to go 20 feet. I'll stay at 100 feet. That's cool enough for me. So he teaches me how to do all this stuff. And one of the other things is wild. When you fly low altitude in formation, you fly actually a mile abreast and you turn as a unit. It's so interesting. And you signal with your microphone, and you don't even have to talk. You can fly for hundreds of miles without talking on the radio. And then you attack the target. Boom! And then you go home. You beat feet back to the ship. So he's flying one day, a full payload of bombs on his Harrier. He's flying over the Chocolate Mountains, where I myself would later have a plane crash. He's flying over the Chocolate Mountains. He's getting ready to drop a bomb at night. And before he drops the bomb, you know what happens? The bomb goes off right next to him on the wing. Boom. The fusing was all screwed up. It's interesting. I remember up until that point, and I had dropped plenty of bombs, plenty of live ordnance. It never even occurred to me remotely that this thing could it was just an object. I knew it was going to blow up when it hit the ground. I never was afraid of it. And then I became quite apprehensive around bombs, a healthy apprehension. And the list goes on. Steve Freeman is another buddy of mine. He died flying an A-4 Skyhawk. And then I know a lot of guys who lived but were banged up. My buddy Chris Hodges landed on an aircraft carrier at night, and I don't remember what happened, but I remember that damn thing was on fire and about to go overboard. He ejected, and guess what? Chris Hodges, who was 6'2", is now 6'1". His back was compressed so much. Oh, no! Oh, no! Director of National Intelligence Tulsi Gabbard has resigned. Why? What in the hell happened? Breaking news, Tulsi Gabbard has resigned. Could you get Roger Stone back on the phone? Oh, no, this is terrible. We love her. I know they were trying to force her out, and now she's gone? She was uncovering so much. Now, what could have brought this on? What could have brought this on? What happened here? All right, let me make some phone calls. I'm going to get to the bottom of this. I know that there was a campaign. Look, she may have been ambivalent about our actions in Iran, and you know this whole narrative that's emerged about how Israel forced us into it and all that stuff. I think that's fake news. Tulsi Gabbard. Now, granted, we're also, a year and a half into the administration. People go, people come, people go. But you don't just walk away from these jobs. Tulsi Gabbard, Director of National Intelligence, former Democrat, ran for president in 2020 as a Democrat, shut down big time Kamala Harris, one of the greatest moments in politics. I'm going to find that, play it for you in a minute. Tulsi Gabbard, Director of National Intelligence, has just resigned. Now, there was a stir the other day that the Central Intelligence Agency had raided the Directorate of National Intelligence and confiscated all kinds of documents that they said she should not have. Turned out it wasn't quite a raid. It was more of a turf war dispute, but boxes did leave. Let's see here. A Qatari negotiation team is in Tehran on Friday and Saturday to support the U.S. to reach a final deal that would end the war and address outstanding issues with Iran. That's from that Trey Yingst character who's always over there. Trey Yingst is, I don't know, man. Sometimes I find him to be a bit of a worrywart and a bit of a pants wetter. You know, you see these guys all the time. You got to remember where you are, and you got to remember who you are. You got to remember who you are. And just because there are bombs going off all around you doesn't mean you have to start panicking. If you can keep your head when all else is going to hell, that's good. If you're fighting a war, it's also good if you're reporting a war. I remembered that. It kicked in, by the way. It kicked in. I remember when I first got to Iraq, I was there for several days, and we were on the move. And I thought, you know what? I'm not going to shave. And I started to look like, and then what am I doing this? Why am I not shaving? I got to shave. I can shave. I got enough time to shave. Just because you're in hell doesn't mean you have to look like hell. If you're heading into summer without a medical emergency kit, you're taking a risk. 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
4: Grunge rock icons Pearl Jam will return to the stage this fall. 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It's Pearl Jam's first announced show since longtime drummer Matt Cameron departed the group last year. I'm James Flippin, and this is the Worldwide News Network.
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6: 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Them Dan Havilinas are featured from 5 to 7 this Saturday. Billy Bond Jr. performs on Thursday, June 4th, and Salt of the Earth is featured at 5 on Saturday, June 6th. 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

awesome. Watching you, watching you, watching you. Isn't that great? Now, that is an updated twist on an old classic, Private Eyes by Hall & Oates. Came out in 1982. But this is, what's this guy's name? Party Pupils. He does remixes, and he's a DJ, and that is great. That was great. Let me hear that again, please, if you don't mind. Watching you, watching you, watching you, watching you.

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I think they got other classics that they updated. And Party Pupils. Remember that. Party Pupils. Hit it.

That was so great. That old-fashioned Brandy song, which I do like in its original form. Man, that guy was really married to the sea, as they say. She was a very, wait a second. Hold on a second. Hold on, everything. Hold on. Don't you be so troublesome to me. So, she has cancer, Tulsi Gabbard. Oh, no. So, that's why she's leaving. Cancer. Well, for months, there was a pressure campaign. Oh, man. I hope it's not serious. You know, cancer these days is not a death sentence, right? It's not a death sentence. People survive all the time and they come back from it. Right? They come back all the time from that. I hope you... Do we have another kick-ass song? Have we gone through all three of them? Well, four of them? We got one more? Okay, let's try this one. Dedicated to Tulsi.

0: All right, partypupils.com. You guys are awesome. I hope Tulsi Gabbard gets well soon.
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2: Fox News, I'm Ted Lindner. A 60-day extension of the U.S.-Iran ceasefire deal, which would lead to negotiations on the regime's nuclear program, is in President Trump's hands. Fox's Peter Doocy tells us the president's demands still stand.
3: The three must-haves for President Trump to back any deal. Strait of Hormuz open. There can be no highly enriched uranium in Iran, and there can be no nuclear weapons program in Iran.
2: President Trump has said he's not in any rush to get a final deal done. And an Oregon man who admits he intended to kill a U.S. senator may be going to prison for a decade.
4: Donald Leroy Smith's pleaded guilty after being charged with threatening a federal official. He's from Woodburn, Oregon, about 30 miles south of Portland, and prosecutors say he left a startling voicemail message to a U.S. senator last November. They won't say which senator.
2: Fox's Jill Nato. 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
7: Arizona News Audio. In southern Arizona, DPS detectives intercepted guns and ammunition believed to be bound for Mexico. The department's Mark Graves says it started with the stop of a Hyundai sedan for a traffic violation on I-10 in Marana shortly after midnight last Thursday. Inside the car, detectives found 10 firearms.
8: They include an M240 machine gun, an M249 machine gun, an AK-47, a Barrett 50 caliber semi-automatic rifle, and six Colt 38 super semi-automatic handguns.
7: They also found 5,000 rounds of ammunition. The driver, who is prohibited for having weapons, was arrested at the scene. A promising new drug could be a significant breakthrough in extending the lives of pancreatic cancer patients. Dr. Mittal Patel, medical oncologist with the Dignity Health Cancer Institute, says this new drug, Diroxonrasib, is a daily pill. It's still in clinical trials, but holds a lot of promise toward extending the lives of pancreatic cancer patients.
9: Definitely exciting times for pancreas cancer, which we know is a deadly disease with a dismal prognosis for many patients.
7: Patel says one of the challenges with pancreatic cancer is ineffective screening programs or identification of individuals at high risk of developing it. Currently, of those diagnosed with late-stage pancreatic cancer, only 3% survive up to 5 years. 90-year-old Mesa resident Bill Schwarz is in San Diego preparing to run in this weekend's Rock and Roll Marathon. It'll be his first full marathon. Schwarz says he plans to be joined by supporters who will help him get to the finish line.
10: Maybe 12 people who are going to help me get through the last few miles and run with me. you know, it's going to be, I'll have all these people running with me, and I'm not going to be allowed to not finish the race.
7: Bill says he decided to amp up his running regimen after he and his wife completed a 60-mile hike through Portugal and Spain a year ago. The retired IBM engineer says he's always been blessed with good health. After that last leg of the marathon this weekend, he says he'll probably take a nap. Connie Weber, Arizona News Audio.
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0: We're back with the Vice President of News, Lee Harris. He's got the whole station talking, and he's got the whole country as far as the radio industry talking, because we're going to do some revolutionary things here. Lee Harris, Vice President of News at WABC, welcome. How are you?
13: Pretty good. It's kind of a busy day here because tonight at midnight we launch the Worldwide News Network. And we didn't have a ton of time to put this together, so a lot of last-minute details to attend to. But at midnight tonight, we will take the place of what had been the CBS Radio Network. That goes out of business tonight at 11:31 p.m. after 99 years. CBS has decided they no longer wish to be in the radio business. That's their prerogative, of course. But we've decided it's a great business, and we will take up where they left off. And we indeed have hired some of the people who were making the news on the CBS Radio Network, the anchors, some of the reporters and producers, and they're coming to work for us.
0: Damn. Awesome. What are we going to do for those 29 minutes? 11:31 to midnight. No, I'm only kidding. That's very exciting. Now, we're going to call it the Worldwide News Network.
13: Right. And that is because our boss, our collective boss, John Katsimatidis, has ambitions to spread America's story to the world through the Worldwide News Network, kind of picking up where the Voice of America and Radio Free Europe left off, but not necessarily in a propagandistic manner, but rather, you know, the same way we do talk radio and we do news here. And just, you've gone to Europe, I'm sure, on multiple occasions and found that people there sometimes have very odd ideas about what goes on here. And this would be a way to perhaps correct some of those perceptions.
0: Hmm. Worldwide News Network. Awesome. So are we going to call it something for short? Does it have an abbreviation like WWN? Worldwide WWNN?
13: We do the two W's because it flows better. We'll not say that on the air. That's more for internal comms. We refer to it as WWNN. But if people want to call it that, that's fine.
0: Okay.
13: We didn't go with the obvious, which would have been CBS for the Katz broadcasting system, but apparently the lawyers checked that out and that wasn't going to work.
0: Tell us some of the... Well, first of all, how about you, Lee Harris? You got a voice... I mean, first of all, you're a handsome guy. I don't want to say you have a voice for radio. They usually say that to people who are, like, unattractive. Ha ha. You're a very presentable person and you got a great voice. Have you been on radio?
13: A little bit. Did about 30 years in the morning on 1010 Winds.
0: People, a little bit?
13: People remember me for that. Kind of a blip in my career.
0: Oh, my goodness gracious. You know what? You were. That was you. All the time. That was you.
13: And it was a great job, except for the part where you had to get up at 2:15 in the morning to do it.
0: You said some interesting things over the years. Some beautiful things. And you had like kind of like interesting observations at the end of a report. Some people do it and they can't pull it off. You pulled it off.
13: You know what I used to think? I'd get stuck behind garbage trucks trying to get to work, particularly on Bleecker Street. And I said, you know, these guys are out there making the city run, and in my own little way, I'm doing the same. And so the idea of contributing to the life of the city was meaningful to me. Now, look, if you're on the police force, it's inarguable that you're doing that. But when you're sitting in front of a microphone, it's not as clear. And yet it occurred to me that that was indeed what I was doing. And I felt better about myself because some days the news was a little silly.
0: Lee, but did you have executive? Did you work in the executive ranks? You strike me very much as an executive and in a good way. And not all broadcasters are executives. Certainly not all executives are broadcasters. It looks like you're doing both. Do you have a lot of executive experience?
13: I was a radio station owner and operator, and executive work there included mowing the lawn, which I occasionally did wearing a suit and tie, which weirded people out. But no, I had been in management. In fact, when I went to Wins, I hadn't been on the air in about 10 years, and I kind of faked up a demo tape because I put them on and said, oh, they're not that good. I could get on weekends there. And indeed, I did.
0: When did you start there?
13: 1993.
0: And wow, that's really cool. Who are these CBS people, and when are they going to start showing up?
13: They will be in the, well, they've been in the building, and they will start showing up tonight at 10 o'clock to get ready for the midnight show. Michael Wallace will be our morning anchor. A guy named Bill Rakoff will do middays. Cooper Lawrence, who you may have crossed paths with at Fox at one time or
0: another. She's really into dogs, right?
13: She likes dogs.
0: Yeah.
13: She'll be doing nights.
0: And how will this be executed? What will the experience be like for the listener?
13: So for the WABC listener in New York, they will hear 3 minutes of national news and then 3 minutes of local news. And I think a lot of the other stations that carry you around the country will do something similar. They could take a fourth minute of news if they'd like as well, another minute at the bottom of the hour. But these are news capsules. We're not doing long form. What we're really doing is setting up shows like yours so that when you come on and talk about the news, people know the stories that you've referred to, the redistricting case, Ebola, etc. We give them the facts, and then you can come on and give your thoughts about whether or not you like Ebola.
0: Well, I can't believe it. Right now, they're accusing the Trump administration of going a little bit too far when it comes to containing Ebola. He didn't do enough, they say, to contain COVID, but he's going overboard in containing Ebola, which I believe one of the symptoms is bleeding from your eyes. So I think any measure is probably a prudent measure to contain Ebola.
13: First thing we need to do is prohibit the sale, importation, and ingestion of fruit bats, African fruit bats, because that's the vector for the disease. And I think we've got a pretty good handle on that.
0: Fruit bats. Okay, that's on the list. What are the other things?
13: Not to be confused with Fruit Loops,
0: mind
13: you.
0: Do you know the Ebola River? It's named for the Ebola River in Africa.
13: Yes.
0: And the funny thing is, you know, they gave President Trump such a hard time for calling it the China virus. I mean, Lyme disease comes from Connecticut. Lyme, Connecticut. It's just amazing to me how negatively he has portrayed everything. But you guys are going to try to play it straight.
13: We will do that. One thing that we will do, I don't know if you've noticed this, but previously when a president was in office, he got an honorific on second reference. In other words, President Trump in the first reference, Mr. Trump perhaps in the second, the president. And with President Trump,
0: there has been a tendency
13: to just say Trump, which they never did with any other president. So one of our style book rules at the Worldwide News Network is that he is to get an honorific, just like every other president did on all references.
0: It's interesting. Sometimes I think for some of us, because I will find myself saying Trump, and it's born out of not contempt, certainly. I love the guy, but familiarity, you know, and approachability. Like, he is everywhere all the time. So when someone is everywhere all the time, you do become familiar. And familiarity sometimes brings on informality. But there are people out there, some broadcasters, who are sticking it to him when they omit that.
13: Yes, you never heard Obama without an honorific, or Biden, or, you know, even Bush usually still got the honorific. It seems to be unique to President Trump. Now, on your program, you're free to refer to him however you wish. This is
0: the grand, high, exalted, imperial, mystic ruler.
13: If you want to go that direction, but in the news, we follow certain conventions.
0: Well, you know, do you think, let me ask you this. Some of those conventions could probably be blown up, and I think you're blowing them up in a good way. Like, you know, with Twitter, you know, people expect, you don't have to say, you know, after the break, or I don't know. Sometimes I feel like language is... it confuses more than it illuminates. And sometimes, not here, but other stations, it's overwritten, especially in television. You ever notice that?
13: Yes. One of the things they like to do is overexplain. When I was taught how to do this for a living, the orders were, assume the listener knows nothing. And, you know, I was early 20s, and I go, yeah, they're all idiots. I've got the teletype. I'm the smart guy. Then I realized very often the listener knew more than I did and certainly made more money than I did. So you have to give them some credit. You don't have to over-explain everything every time. You don't have to go, Democratic Governor Kathy Hochul of New York. You know, you can refer to her as Governor Hochul.
0: I refer to her as the Bucktooth Bimbo from Buffalo.
13: Or that.
0: And I'm surprised. They may ask me to dial that back, and maybe I'll have to, but right now it totally fits. It really does. And she just loves power. She loves wearing the jacket. She loves the mansion. You all right? Well, Lee Harris, I am thrilled for you and this position and what we're doing here. So 12 a.m., 12:01, when is the exact time? Because that's history.
13: Straight up.
0: 12 o'clock.
13: The witching hour.
0: Wow. All right. What's going to happen? Is it going to be is there a jingle? I hear you're really good at the jingles.
13: There will be a musical introduction, and a man with a very big voice will announce that the news is on.
0: That sounds like it could be you.
13: It's not me.
0: No?
13: No, we got a professional for that.
0: Shush, give me a break. You got the perfect voice for this. You're like the golden voice. Who are you going to use? Not you?
13: So in showbiz, we call these imaging guys, right? And the trick is for them,
0: showbiz.
13: For them to talk like this, but to make it sound like that's the way they talk. If you do that or I do that, it sounds like we're exaggerating. When our guy does it, he sounds like he just talks that way.
0: Hmm. All right. So he's who is he?
13: His name is Jim Merkel.
0: Where is he?
13: I don't know.
0: Wow. I know. These guys are kind of mysterious. They do their own thing. All right. So he introduces everything, and then what happens?
13: Then the news comes on. Like, it comes on every day, everywhere, and came on CBS for almost 100 years, but not after 11:31 tonight.
0: Are they going to say goodbye and they're going to, we don't care. It doesn't matter.
13: Right.
0: There's no coordination between us and them, right?
13: No, all we've done is import a lot of their soon-to-be former employees who right now are at the broadcast center on West 57th Street in New York holding a wake for the radio network.
0: Do you remember Christopher Glenn by any chance?
13: Of course.
0: He died, didn't he?
13: He did.
0: He was an interesting guy. I grew up listening to him. He had that little television snippet in the news.
13: Kids.
0: In the
13: yeah.
0: news. Yep. And I was one of those kids. Well, this is exciting. Lee Harris, congratulations. I know this is taking a lot of work and a lot of planning and a lot of blood, sweat, and tears, but you've done it. And tonight is history at 12 midnight. And thank you.
13: You'll hear it here. I have to go do a dry run, a rehearsal.
0: What do you have to rehearse?
13: Oh,
0: you know how to read the news.
13: Some technical stuff.
0: Technical. Throw in the switch. Well, it's going to be great. And I know these things, we got to make sure no snafus. Good luck tonight. Lee Harris, the Worldwide News Network begins. What is today? What is tomorrow's date? May what?
13: 23rd.
0: May 23, 2026. Wow. All right. 100 years, hopefully. May it last 100 years plus. Be right back, everybody. Congratulations, Lee.
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11: This is Greg Kelly. 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On June 6, 2026, honor those who serve this country, like me. 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
14: Anima. Barger was the lead singer of the punk rock band Cold as Life, and Wurstein had been arrested several times since then, but under different aliases. His true identity was not known. Wurstein got married in Panama after fleeing to that country around 20 years ago.
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0: Well, the number is 800-848-9222, 800-848-9222. Hey, when is Election Day in L.A.? When is it for real? Spencer Pratt, wouldn't that be? That would shock the world and bode something very different from what we've been hearing regarding midterm elections. Yes, Rick, in New Jersey somewhere. Hello.
19: Yes, Greg. How you doing? I'm a longtime listener, first-time caller. You mentioned summertime beach swimming and so forth. You should go down with your wife and kids to the southern New Jersey shore, Cape May, Wildwood, Stone Harbor, Avalon. In the summertime, the beach there, the ocean can get up to 80 degrees, and there's dolphins most of the summer, and it's a totally different thing than Northern New Jersey or Long Island. Pretty different.
0: Yeah, interesting. You know, I only went to Seaside Heights once when I was in college. And to be honest, I didn't like it. It was Guido Central. You know what I mean? It was like, oh, my God, let me out of here. I'm talking about, like, the nightclub scene. And it was very much like, you know, Snooki and the Situation and that crew 15 years prior. But now that I'm a family man and you tell me the water is warm, and I could avoid the nightclubs, obviously, easily. That's not what I do anymore. It sounds great to me. All right. So what's the place I should hit? What's the number? Give me one place.
19: Cape May County, Wildwoods, and Stone Harbor, Avalon. Those are all the beach towns in the southern tip of New Jersey, which is, by the way, south of the Mason-Dixon line.
0: You're kidding me.
19: No, I'm not.
0: Really? Huh. Yeah, I guess if you go due west, you hit, like, Maryland and stuff like that. How about that? South of the Mason-Dixon. All right, thanks for the tip. I appreciate it, pal. We'll see you later. Susan in Manhattan. Yeah, hi.
20: Hi, Greg. You're amazing. I just want to congratulate you and the WABC family on your expansion to the world with the worldwide news. You're going to be broadcasting the truth, common sense, and all the things that people really need to know. And I commend you all, and I'm very excited for you all, and for us, and for the world.
0: Yeah, it's kind of cool, isn't it? Thank you. I mean, radio expanding in a place at a time when radio is contracting everywhere else, it's very cool, and it's a privilege, actually, to be part of it. Thank you for that, Susan. Hey, I've been promising this for a while, and I haven't done it yet. Let's hear a little bit from the super-duper rich guy, Bezos. You buy anything from Amazon there, Susan?
20: I do.
0: Of course you do.
20: Because a lot of the stores are closing up. I live actually walking distance from your studio, and a lot of the stores are gone. So,
0: I know.
20: How do we get things?
0: Yeah, and there's nowhere to shop. I used to like going to the mall and just browsing, you know? And now when you go, you know you're not seeing everything. I went to Best Buy, and I wanted to see the projectors, and they had like three. And I know there are 4,000 varieties. So maybe I should have gone to J&R. Is that still around, J&R? I don't think so. Anyway, thank you very much, Susan. Let's listen to Jeff Bezos here, okay? Let's see if we can get some advice from a super-duper, mega-successful rich guy. Go ahead.
21: Drew takes things from here.
22: We are here on the factory floor this morning of Blue Origin, and we are here with Jeff Bezos, the founder of Blue Origin, also, of course, the founder of Amazon. It is great to see you. This is remarkable, by the way, just the scale of it. We've been talking about it all morning. But of all the people that we could talk to about everything that's going on in the country right now, in the economy, AI, jobs, space, we want to talk to you. And there is so much to talk about. We're going to touch on that, policy, politics, and so much more. But one of the topics that I thought we should talk about, and maybe even start with, is these days, it feels almost impossible to pick up a newspaper without reading a headline about wealth in America, about the billionaire class, about wealth inequality and policy and everything else. And it's taken a uniquely critical turn, I think. And I'm so curious, before we even get into everything else, what you think about that right now.
23: Well, first of all, Andrew, I'm glad you're asking the question. I think it's a really important topic. And I think it's an important one to discuss because I see the same thing you do. You know, you see it in a bunch of headlines, you see it in a bunch of places. And I have been thinking about, like, what is driving this? It does seem different from 10 years ago. And I think what's going on is that it's kind of a tale of two economies. So you have a bunch of people in this country who are doing really well. But you also have a bunch of people in this country who are struggling to pay rent, groceries. And so what's happening here is politicians are using the kind of age-old technique. So there's this tale of two economies, and they're using this age-old technique of, you know, picking a villain and pointing fingers. But the problem is that doesn't solve anything. And so, like, if you want to help the group of people who are struggling, you have to figure out real root causes and solutions, and that takes skill. You know, it's like the way if we have a problem at Amazon, you know, the way we would fix it is we would go in and we'd do the five whys, and we'd try to get to a root cause, we'd try to find a root fix, and then when we fix it at the root, you're fixing it forever. It's a real solution. And what we don't do, because it doesn't work, is just point fingers and blame people. It might feel good for 10 seconds, but doesn't accomplish anything. And so what could you really do? So, like,
22: do you have a plan?
23: I have some ideas. I have some places to start. So,
0: for a second. What's this five whys thing? They sit around, why is this happening? Why is this happening? That's kind of interesting, actually, when you think about it. Because when something goes wrong, we normally, like, who made the mistake, right? Who? Somebody must have screwed something up. And that's about as deep as we often get as human beings, you know? It's Carlos's fault. It's Phil's fault. And it probably is most of the time. But let's go deeper than that. I'm only kidding. Okay. You got it. if you got your team around and you actually said, okay, so why did this happen? Sure, somebody threw the wrong switch, but why? Why? How? Why? And then you go deeper, and then you go deeper, and then you go deeper, and then you go deeper, and then you figure out a system fix rather than just pointing your finger and say, that guy made a mistake. Quite frankly, this harkens back to the military. The guy may have made a mistake, but why was he in a position to make that mistake? How did that happen? What are the other failures, systemic failures? How do we make it so it never happens again? They say the NATOPS manual, which is the manual on how to fly a plane, you know what we say? It's written in blood because of all the mistakes that were made. And we take that and we write a manual so there are fewer mistakes and fewer opportunities to make mistakes. Very interesting. Thank you, Jeff.
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4: News. I'm Ted Linder. A 60-day extension of the U.S.-Iran ceasefire, which would lead to negotiations on the regime's nuclear program, is in President Trump's hands.
24: The three must-haves for President Trump to back any deal. Strait of Hormuz open. There can be no highly enriched uranium in Iran, and there can be no nuclear weapons program in Iran.
4: That's Fox's Peter Ducey. And demonstrations continue at the Delaney Hall ICE facility in New Jersey, where detainees are allegedly on hunger strike in protest of poor conditions. The state's Governor Mikey Sherrill was denied access to the building Monday. New Jersey Republican Assemblyman Paul Knitra says the Democrat state government can't see how its policies have backfired.
25: They selectively pick the outrage. And the irony is they're protesting the chaos that they themselves have created here in New Jersey through all their crazy policies I've seen for firsthand.
4: Knitra appearing on Fox. 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
26: Thanks for making the talk of the Quad Cities KQNA your choice for your Thursday. Clear skies tonight with sunny skies tomorrow. After an overnight low of 45, expect a high of 69 tomorrow with a high of 77 on Saturday. 50 degrees tonight for Cottonwood in the Verde Valley with a high on Friday of 80 and 88 on Saturday. 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
14: This is the Rob Carson Show. Hey, it's already Thursday. T-minus one day until Friday. Welcome to the show. Please come inside. We've got so much to get to. I literally been in at the computer since about 5:30 this morning, digging up stuff. A perfectly honed radio program today. Tons and tons of stuff to get to. Jill Biden says that when she saw the debate, she thought her husband was having a stroke. And then right after the debate said, you did a great job, Joe. So we'll get to that in a few minutes. And then also the Biden administration, or should say Joe Biden, scrambling to keep the embarrassing secret tapes when he was doing his one of his books, one of his memoirs, which, I mean, honestly, his memoir couldn't be a coffee book. He doesn't remember anything. Joe Biden's memoir is going to be a bunch of blank pages, for goodness sake. Anyway, it's kind of funny. The Trump appointees are pushing a $250 bill with his face on it. You know, this is great. I'm going to have to save up and get one of these. So, yeah, they're pressing the office responsible for printing the nation's money to design a $250 bill featuring the president's portrait, according to four current and former employees. 250 years? Why the hell not? I think it's a good idea, man. Although, you know, how many times do you have trouble just getting a 7-Eleven to break a 20? What are you going to pay with a $250 bill? And a $100 bill is bad enough. There's an ATM right near me. It only gives $50 bills. I'm like, what the heck? Nobody will break a $50 bill. I guess, you know, I would probably just frame it, you know, because it's a $250 bill for the 250th anniversary of America. So they're generally...

0: used the audio to exonerate Joe Biden of any responsibility for taking classified documents. So I think that kind of means that we should have it. Here's the president being asked about this yesterday.
1: Why do you think that Joe Biden is trying to sue the Department of Justice, former President Joe Biden, to have his tapes that he did interviews on blocked from the American people hearing them? Do you think that he's trying to hide something? And maybe Acting Attorney General Todd Blanche could comment on if they will capture.
0: Yeah, I mean, honestly, somebody might discover that he's in a state of mental decline if we actually hear these tapes.
1: Honor sue and release those tapes to the American public.
2: About it with respect to his book?
1: With respect to his
2: book. Well, I'd like to see it. I don't know. Maybe there's some constitutional reason. I don't know. I would like to see what he has to say, because we could never allow what happened to this country to happen. The man was grossly incompetent.
0: Yeah, he was.
2: And the Democrats, I call them the Democrats because the policy is so bad, but they came very close to destroying our country. We can never let it happen again. And I hope that you're able to produce that. I think it would be a very interesting reading for people.
0: Yeah, I don't know if I want to use the Democrats, because I don't think they're dumb. I think they're conniving. I think Democrats is more proper. Really, I do. I think the Democrat is actually perfect when you consider what they did opening the southern border, weaponizing the government, and then looting the treasury to the tune of trillions of dollars. We got some big news on all of the money that was going overseas. Communist China, Russia stealing money from us. Puerto Rico. Yeah, taking millions of dollars in SNAP benefit purchases and selling them, reselling them in Puerto Rico. We got completely screwed over, bent over a barrel, without a dinner, protection, or a lubricant. I swear, it's unbelievable. So Biden held private conversations with biographer Mark Zwanitzer in 2016 and 2017 at his home while writing his memoir, Promise Me, Dad. My God, who bought that? Which chronicled his decision to consider a presidential run as his eldest son, Beau, had brain cancer. And remember, Joe Biden said he was going to cure cancer. Did that happen? Did I hear that right? He said he was going to cure cancer. The roughly 70 hours of recordings, and my God, Mark Zwanitzer, how could you go through that, were later obtained by special counsel Robert Hur during his investigation into Biden's handling of classified documents. The probe determined that Biden read classified material out loud to Zwanitzer, but recommended against prosecution because Biden's declining memory would make it difficult to prove he had acted willfully. But, you know, actually, no, because he actually said that he had classified documents.
3: So there's a couple things here, because back then he had not been president yet. Vice presidents are not allowed to declassify documents.
0: And was that. He had classified documents, and you're not allowed to do that if you're the vice president.
3: In these tapes, the reason why Robert Hur grabbed them in the first place is he can be heard saying after leaving office, I just got the classified documents from downstairs, and then reading verbatim from them. So it puts his mindset of what he was thinking, what he was actually aware of, what he knew. He was completely aware of the whole thing in the investigator's eyes. And it shows where his mental decline was and where he was actually savvy, where he was able to remember dates, where he was able to...
0: Wait, hold on. There was mental decline? Joe Biden had mental decline? Are you sure? Because I think he just had a stroke during the debate.
3: Or not mix up timelines.
0: Yeah.
3: And then, you know, when President Trump did, when President Trump declassified documents and took them to Mar-a-Lago and kept them under lock and key that the FBI told him to get.
0: Yeah, he had the right to do that.
3: President Biden was the first American president to say, I'm not extending executive privilege to you. You're going to be prosecuted for this. So now to cry wolf is pretty wild when prosecutors think this is worth looking at.
0: Absolutely. And, oh, here's the latest from John Solomon. The FBI, people in the FBI knew that they had no probable cause to raid Mar-a-Lago.
4: I don't think so from the reporting I'm doing. Meanwhile, a lot of reaction to the story that we broke in the last 24 hours. President Trump himself reacted to it. Socialized the story, but we now have a second piece of evidence that the Justice Department under Joe Biden knew that its raid on Mar-a-Lago was bad. A couple months ago, we told you that the FBI had memos saying that they did not believe they had probable cause to raid Mar-a-Lago, but they did it anyways. They went into the president's home looking for...
0: They planted evidence.
4: Allegedly classified documents. Well, a couple days after that raid, one of Merrick Garland's top advisors...
0: They had shoot-to-kill orders. They sent 40 agents. They sent all of the people at Mar-a-Lago outside, including his lawyer, Elena Haba, and told them to turn off all the security cameras while they rifled through every room, including Barron's and Mrs. Trump's.
4: Is there someone he personally brought in to make sure that they stayed ethical in their investigations of President Trump? Wrote an email saying, I don't believe we had the right to go raid Mar-a-Lago. In fact, I've been worrying about it ever since I found out about it. Why? As she noted,
0: ISIS Gestapo, right?
4: Noted, and as we reported at the time.

0: time back in 2022. Yeah. She believed President Trump may have declassified the documents before he left office and therefore had every right to possess those.
1: Yeah, that's why they did it. The only time in history, in presidential history, that they've raided the home of a president after he was elected. This after five political prosecutions, persecutions, two impeachments, one after he left office, and now four assassination attempts. I'm just kind of done with the Democrat Party. This is why I call them the Democrats. This is why I call them the Democrats, because they're evil, evil, evil. Evil, evil, evil. Then there's Jill Biden. You know, Jill Biden, there's nothing I detest more than a mousy, insincere human being. And Jill Biden is that. I know you can't say that about the former First Lady. Yeah, I can. She's a mousy, insecure, obnoxious. You hear her talk, you're just like, oh, I can't take it. I can't take it anymore. This voice, C.C. Padre, you know, like, my God, this woman. Now, she's saying, and she expects us to believe this, that the night of the debate was the first time that she had ever seen Joe's mental decline, and she only saw it during the debate, and she thought it was a stroke. She said this on CBS this morning.
2: Were you horrified as you saw it unfold?
3: I wasn't horrified. I was frightened. Because
1: I wasn't horrified. I was frightened. I mean, I wouldn't be horrified that my husband's having a stroke on live television. I'd be frightened.
3: I had never, ever seen Joe like that.
1: Oh my God, you're high.
3: Before or since?
1: Oh yeah, he recovered right after that stroke that he had on live television. She didn't, I mean, he's been fine after that.
3: Never.
2: Or since.
3: Yes.
2: Or since. You've never seen him like
3: never.
2: That.
1: Really? Because everybody else has seen it before, during, and after.
3: No.
2: What happened?
3: I don't know what happened. I mean, as I watched it, I thought, oh my God, he's having a stroke. And it scared me to death.
1: Oh my God in heaven. A mousy, insincere, awful. This is her right after the debate, by the way, cheering Joe Biden on like a toddler. Even Joe Biden's doctors aren't chanting four more years. Maybe two more years if he's lucky. Oh, here she goes. Here's the voice. Warning.
4: Thank you all enough for staying and for being here and for all your support.
1: I'm driving a pin into my ear so I can't hear her.
4: Joe, you did such a great job. You answered every question.
1: Who said you're a good boy? Who said you're a good boy? Joe said you're good, your boy.
4: You knew all the facts.
1: You knew all the facts. Here you are. Here you go. She actually gave him a little kibble, just like right in his mouth there. And like this, you know, and ar.
4: And let me ask the crowd, did Trump do? Lie!
1: Yeah, there you go. The crowd had no idea what she was going to ask. She said, what did Trump do? They're like, what? Lie. Okay, sure. Oh, my God.
4: Yes. So, Joe, I'm going to hand it over to you.
1: I guess if you were kind of maybe frightened that your husband was having a stroke, you might want to call the EMT there. Just call the EMT, since you think he's going to have a stroke, instead of giving him a kibble and telling him he did a good job answering all the questions. Oh, I just hate insincere people who think we're stupid and think we're going to actually believe their absolute, absolute nonsense. I'm just done with these Democrats telling us that the sky is green and we know that the sky is blue. I'm just so done with this nonsense. Here we are 2 years later after this fool was removed from the Oval Office on vacation 40% of the time, 65% of the time, after he was replaced by the dumbest candidate in the history of the universe, Kamala Harris, and now she expects us to say, oh yeah, it was just during the debate. He had a stroke, but then he was fine. I mean, my Lord. I don't have any patience for it anymore. All I have right now is derision, ridicule, and mockery. That's what I'm going to do. How's that sound? Somebody just said I should play Billy Squire's Stroke. Brian, have that ready for the bump back into the next break. All right, let's take a break, ladies and gentlemen. This, my friends, is a Thursday edition of the Rob Carson Show. The headlines are saying the economy is good, manufacturing coming back. A lot of people are feeling still broke, though. What is the case for gold in an environment like this?
5: It's arguably the same as it is the rest of the time. Gold is not about growth. It's about wealth preservation.
1: Yeah.
5: It's about stability, regardless of what happens in the broader economy. And, you know, the more we see issues like this appear, whether it's wars in Iran or in Ukraine, all of these things, geopolitical instability, inflation rising, the world continuing to run from the U.S. dollar, these things don't bode very well for traditional assets, but they do bode well for gold. So I think everybody should think about having some measure of a hedge in place. Major banks now raising predictions again. JP Morgan came out recently, they're forecasting $6,300 gold price by the end of this year.
1: That would be amazing. For free information on diversifying into gold, text my name Rob to 989898. 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
13: If you're in the game, then the stroke's the word. Don't take no rhythm.
2: Were you horrified as you saw it unfold?
3: I wasn't horrified, I was frightened. Because I had never, ever seen Joe like that before or since.
1: Yeah, if you thought he was having a stroke. Billy Squire, thank you very much. Stroke is the word, yeah. Yeah, Jill Never seen him like that before, and never seen him like since that. Even when he was in France, shaking hands with invisible parachute men, she had no friggin' clue until this very moment that she had never seen anything like this. Even though you and I saw it every single day for the entire presidency and during the campaign,
12: making sure that we're able to make every single solitary person eligible for what I've been able to do with the COVID.
1: This is why I use the expression, because I'm not stupid. Because I get so damned bloody friggin' tired of people telling conservatives that the sky is green. That if you wear a stupid mask, it's going to stop you from getting COVID. If you stand 6 feet away from somebody versus 4 feet, you're going to live. I mean, honestly. So the border is closed. Shut up. You know why I knew it wasn't close? Because I'm not stupid. And you know why I know Joe Biden has dementia? Because I'm not stupid. But Jill Biden is back on television saying, he was having a stroke during the debate, and then all of a sudden it was great. He was just healed. It's like, honey, I don't know what just happened. I mean, I guess I had a stroke or something. No, it's okay. Let it go. No big deal. Let's move on with the campaign. And then, of course, he was removed from the campaign. And somebody who is, as mentally, incapable of a thought, took over as his replacement. So there you go. Here is Abby Phillips now versus Abby Phillips then. You may recall that the entirety of the news media made us feel like we were stupid, even though we knew that the guy had some serious dementia.
14: The autopsy that the Democrats didn't delve into that, and it's
1: here she is now saying, well, why didn't the autopsy of the election of 2024 talk about Joe Biden's broken brain?
14: Should. Yeah. What kind of political system covers that up and makes it okay to lie to people about what everybody knows is true? The November choice,
1: and this is the 2024,
14: is between two old men. We know that, but tonight I want to talk about the Joe Biden that Republicans want you to see and the pipeline of videos that aren't telling the full truth.
1: Yeah. Mm-hmm.
14: Now, those videos are probably right now clogging the public consciousness as Americans start to think about their vote. And this is going to be really tough and tricky for voters to sort through, because some of these videos, if you're a regular person, you probably cannot even do the digging that would be required to sort through what is being.
1: That's Abby Phillips there on CNN. She's a dimwit. Here's a little montage of Joe Biden back in the day.
12: I've taken three significant and intense neurological exams.
1: No, you didn't.
12: By a neurologist.
1: Oh, you think he has had another stroke there?
12: In each case, it's recently in February. And they say I'm in good shape.
15: I don't think that there is a huge cover-up underway here. And I frankly don't think that matters.
16: He is sharp, intensely probing, and detail-oriented and focused.
1: Yeah, absolutely. See, we're not stupid. Here's Biden. They call this Biden's dementia presser. It happened, I think, right after the debate.
12: I'm well-meaning, and I'm an elderly man, and I know what the hell I'm doing. I've been president, and I put this country back on its feet. I don't need his recommendation.
17: It's is your memory, and can you continue as president?
12: My memory is so bad, I let you speak.
18: Your memory has gotten worse, Mr. President.
12: My memory is not good.
1: He had the longest stroke of the entire world. He must have had like about a 6-year stroke. Unbelievable. And the truth is,
19: Obama
1: he wasn't
19: is
1: the president.
19: I don't think Biden knows what's happening, to be honest with you. I think that Obama is calling these shots.

0: pull the strings on Joe and tell him what he has to do.
1: Yeah, you do, you did.
0: He cannot act alone. Don't trust Joe, would you? We put Joe in because we knew he'd do anything we told him.

0: finale.
1: Like Valerie and like Michelle, we all know that Joe's not well. One day we're going to end all doubt and push Joe Biden out.
0: And they did, and they did. Yeah, we did that a couple of years ago. Me and Jim Gossett did that. And they pushed him out right after the debate, and it was obvious that it wasn't a stroke. Because if it was actually a stroke, Joe Biden, the entire world would have known it was a stroke. He would have gone to Walter Reed. It would have treated him for a stroke. Dear God, woman, you're such a mousy, awful, annoying, putrid human being. Honestly, I don't even think your grandchildren like to hear you talk to them. God, she's going to sing another lullaby. Here she goes. Good night, good night, good night. You are my sunshine. Oh, God, I can't take it. For the first time since World War II, our national debt held by the public has exceeded GDP. This is because of all the fraud and everything. They're saying that if we got rid of the fraud, we could balance the budget. But that hasn't helped us, has it? No, no, we got screwed. We paid for all the fraud, and now we're paying higher inflation, higher prices, higher cost of living expenses and everything. And the dollar's worth D-word for Richard. So what do? You invest in gold? Yeah, you invest in gold. Because the government can't ruin the price of gold. The government can't print gold. So maybe you should consider having some gold so the government won't screw with you. Text my name, Rob, to the number 989898 for Birch Gold. They will send you a free info kit on converting an existing IRA or 401k into a tax-sheltered IRA in physical gold. You don't pull the ripcord on your parachute once you've hit the ground. Unless you're Joe Biden, he would have no idea. Text Rob to 989898. Again, Rob to 989898. Own some gold from Birch Gold, will ya? I think you should, because I've got money with Birch Gold, for crying out loud. It's not a lot of money. I mean, a couple of Donald Trump's $250 bills worth, but it's my money. It's worth Birch Gold. All right, so Michael Charbon from Canada joins us. He's the host of the Charbon Report. We got a bevy of things to talk about on the other side of the break. This is the Rob Carson Show.

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1: Fox News, I'm Ted Lindner. A 60-day extension of the U.S.-Iran ceasefire, which would lead to negotiations on the regime's nuclear program, is in President Trump's hands.
2: The three must-haves for President Trump to back any deal. Strait of Hormuz open. There can be no highly enriched uranium in Iran, and there can be no nuclear weapons program in Iran.
1: That's Fox's Peter Doocy. And demonstrations continue at the Delaney Hall ICE facility in New Jersey, where detainees are allegedly on hunger strike in protest of poor conditions. The state's governor, Mikey Sherrill, was denied access to the building Monday. New Jersey Republican Assemblyman Paul Knitra says the Democrat state government can't see how its policies have backfired.
3: They selectively pick the outrage. And the irony is they're protesting the chaos that they themselves have created here in New Jersey through all their crazy policies I've seen firsthand.
1: Knitra appearing on Fox. 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

0: this, but Rush now has a new drummer. She's a female replacing Neil Peart. I hear she's got to be good because Neil Peart was the dude. So I'll just throw that in there because that, of course, was Geddy Lee singing Great White North from Bob and Doug way back in like 1983. And that is, of course, the official theme song now officially of Michael Charbon, the host of the Charbon Report and a regular benchmark on this show, Thursdays at 12:35 Eastern Standard Time. Michael Charbon, how are you?
1: Rob, it's an honor to be hearing you. A nationally syndicated radio listener, yes, and, of course, streaming live on Newsmax. You're doing a great show. A great show. I just hope that, you know, when you're going through this thing talking about Biden, that you don't have a little mini Carson stroke.
0: I swear. Can you believe? You know what's really, honestly, Michael, I'm so tired of this. I'm so tired of being spoken to like I'm a toddler. That Jill Biden, after all that we've seen, all we've been through, after the book by freaking, Jake Tapper, after late night television, when late night television starts making fun of your mental acuity, then it's official, all right? And she said, oh, no, it was just during the debate. She had never seen it before and never seen it after. She felt she was having a stroke during the debate, yet after the debate, you know, said, good job, Joe. You answer all the questions. I mean, does she think we're stupid, Michael?
1: No. We all believe she's a doctor, Rob.
0: Oh, yes, she is. You're right. You know what? You just shot me down, dude. I totally forgot she was a doctor.
1: Right, and don't forget, she's coming out with a book.
0: So
1: she's a doctor, she's an author, she's a guiding light of an old man.
0: Oh, my Lord, she's an obnoxious, mousy book. God almighty. So let's talk. You got a lot of stuff going on.
1: I got to disagree with you there. I think she's a very attractive woman for her age. I think she was put in a situation that she had to do what she had to do. And it's kind of hard to say that your husband, who is the president of the United States, is feeble and is old.
0: Yeah. I'm not going to give her the benefit of the doubt. No, not going to give her the benefit of the doubt. Sorry, I'm done with it. She's lied about a lot of crap. Don't even care. I don't care if you have the hots for her in kind of a weird way, Michael. Whatever. Maybe Canadians like hot 70-something women. I don't know. Maybe it is. I don't care. It's cold up there. But let's talk about other stuff.
1: Wow, that is a big slam. I'll have to hold on to that little chestnut.
0: So, tag switching. Canadian air travelers are being charged with drug possession because drug smugglers are putting their tags on their luggage.
1: So, listen to this. 17 people who left Toronto Pearson Airport all of a sudden arrive at their destination, some in France, some in Germany, some in other places, and all of a sudden, four big guys come up to you and put bracelets on you and say, all right, you're caught. And these are innocent people who are going, what the? What happened was there are baggage handlers from the from the company that has the contract for baggage handling in Toronto International Airport, and they switched the bags and put your tags that were on your bags on a suitcase with like 144 pounds of pot.
0: Wow. So a bunch of
1: guys, they caught these guys on surveillance camera.
0: Oh, good.
1: Because can you imagine? I mean, you land in France and they say, oh, these Canadians are trying to smuggle in the marijuana. And then all of a sudden, there's some 80-year-old grandma who's coming to see her cousin. She's gone, you know, and they can see that there's nothing inside and her actual luggage. So here is the point to remind everybody who is going to travel. Number one, you can put AirPods in your suitcase.
0: That's true.
1: Track them, number one. Number two, take a photograph of your baggage with the baggage tag before you put it under the conveyor belt.
0: Gotcha.
1: That basically says, here's what it looks like and here's what it is. But that's pretty
0: scary. And also, if you actually have some weed in your luggage, just tell them that the tags were switched. That's the most important lesson we could take from this. Dude, I don't even know. Somebody must have totally switched my bag, dude. Somebody must have totally, changed the tag.
1: All I had was a couple of gummies and a vape in there. I don't get it.
0: Dude, I thought those were just regular gummies. I had no idea.
1: Yeah.
0: I don't know. You know, is weed such a big deal up there in Canada? Because you know what? I go into the parking garage of my apartment complex at 7 in the morning. I'm like, how in the heck? Because it sounds like, you know, it smells like somebody run over a skunk. And it ain't a skunk. Obviously, it's skunk weed, which smells a lot like a skunk. And I'm like, how bad do you need your weed if you're smoking it at 7 o'clock in the morning?
1: Well, I think the one thing was, one of the reasons that Justin Trudeau, Katy Perry's boyfriend, was elected was because he wanted to legalize marijuana. Yeah. I think to a certain extent, the holiday is over. I mean, I've been in New York, and everywhere you go, everybody's smoking pot.
0: I know.
1: There's not as many people walking around the city streets smoking pot in Canada. I mean, in certain communities, that does happen. But I'm going to say, I think it's more, I just want to say, it's treated more like alcohol now. I mean, if you're at a gathering or so, but it's not as flagrant all over the place. But
0: It's died down a little bit.
1: Rob, is we don't know what the long distance effects of this is going to happen, and those things are going to come out in the next 10 years, and I think we're going to be shocked, Rob.
0: Yeah, the short term memory. I hear, who's this on the phone, by the way? Who am I talking to?
1: What?
0: And there's a guy in my apartment complex I drive by, and it always smells like weed. And when it doesn't smell like weed, there's an Uber Eats car right out in front of his apartment, so I know exactly what he's doing. I'm like, here's the Papa John's. Here's one. Okay, he's smoking weed again. Let's talk about Canada's $44 billion submarine budget. So they have $44 billion they want to spend on submarines, and they're going to farm out the work to a contract like maybe the United States or another country?
1: Rob, we've got a Korean, South Korean submarine parked in Vancouver Harbor, Victoria Harbor, I should say, to be specific, because the South Koreans want to sell Canada submarines, and Canada's got a budget of $44 billion. Now, can you explain to me why you would go, first of all, these submarines, right, they're a lithium electric battery, diesel hybrid, they're a fuel cell.
0: What year is this, for God's sake? You know, they make them nuclear now.
1: Well, you know, that's where you talk about the Virginia-class of submarine or the Columbia-class of submarine.
0: Yes.
1: And guess
0: yes.
1: who manufactures those?
0: USA.
1: United States. Now, why? Someone give me a head shake. If you were in the midst of negotiating with your closest partner, most advanced military in the world, and someone who is on a a 5,000-mile undefended border, the longest in history, why would you think of going to South Korea to buy your submarines?
0: Well, I think I know what it is, because it's Hyundai, and they come with a lifetime powertrain warranty.
1: I think this is a real serious and a stupid move. And if you want to segue to the jets, I mean, we're talking about Saab Gripen jets instead of the F-35. Now, I understand Canada wants to distance itself from its 85% dominance on the American market, but this military thing is stupid. It doesn't make any sense.
0: 100%. Listen, we've got to take a break and come back. We've got much more to talk to Michael Charbonne, if I can remember, because, you know, all the weed in the air and the secondhand smoke that I get in the parking garage. We'll continue this conversation on the other side of the break. This is the Rob Carson Show. The headlines are saying the economy is good, manufacturing coming back. A lot of people are feeling still broke, though. What is the case for gold in an environment like this?
2: It's arguably the same as it is the rest of the time. Gold is not about growth. It's about wealth preservation.
0: Yeah.
2: It's about stability, regardless of what happens in the broader economy. And, you know, the more we see issues like this appear, whether it's wars in Iran or in Ukraine, all of these things, geopolitical instability, inflation rising, the world continuing to run from the U.S. dollar, these things don't bode very well for traditional assets, but they do bode well for gold. So I think everybody should think about having some measure of a hedge in place. Major banks now raising predictions again. JP Morgan came out recently. They're forecasting $6,300 gold price by the end of this year.
0: That would be amazing. For free information on diversifying into gold, text my name, Rob, to 989898. Again, text Rob to 989898 today for Birch Gold.
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0: It is the Rob Carson Show. Joining us on the Newsmax Hotline, Michael Charbonne, the host of the Charbonne Report. By the way, Michael A. Charbonne on X. So you want to talk about this, the tick bites that resulted to meat allergies. I've heard about this. What is your theory on this?
1: Well, I mean, there's a lot of suspicious information that Bill Gates has been doing lots of research and investigation in developing synthetic meat. Laboratory meat. And there was also some investigation and some research done on ticks, because Lyme disease is a kind of like a very quiet, horrible disease that kind of creeps up on you. And there are Texas farmers who have said, you know, they get bitten by ticks all the time. But they saw these one particular breed of ticks that had a white dot on the back of them, and they're calling them the Texas Lone Star ticks.
0: Yeah.
1: They said, now these are beef farmers, they said after they've been bitten by these guys, they are allergic to meat and they feel sick when they eat meat.
0: Wow.
1: Now, I don't, you know, and then there's Joe Rogan, they were talking about how some farmers saw boxes of ticks that were released on their farm syrup.
0: What?
1: There's lots of questions about this, but, you know, sometimes, Rob, and you're one that I would say follows this, where there's smoke, sometimes there's fire.
0: Yeah.
1: Why is it that we aren't delving more into that? Ticks and Lyme disease is something that can affect someone for years.
0: And by the way, the left is always considered beef to be bourgeois. They do. They call it bourgeois, and then they say that the cow farts are going to destroy the planet. They don't want us to eat beef. It's very clear with James Tallarico, by the way. Very clear they don't want us to eat beef. And they also want to create a new vaccine that everybody's going to have to take.
1: Well, the price of food now, beef is still relatively expensive. So overall consumption of beef has gone down. More people are integrating more vegetables and legumes in their diet. But far and few between is still the connection there, where you see Bill Gates investigating tick research, doing fake meat, and some Lone Star. I think there has to be some type of liberal investigation.
0: I don't trust Bill Gates as far as I can throw him, as my dad would say. Let's move on to Swedish biohacks and wallet more. This is one of those things, like at Whole Foods, they had this thing where you could scan your palm and buy your groceries, and they got rid of that because it was too bloody creepy. It was just too weird. What's this?
1: So this is something which is the size of a piece of rice, and they put it on the top part of your hand between your thumb and your index finger in that fatty area there. And the problem is that you can scan your hand. So it's kind of like, you know how you can tap? It's like tapping with your hand. And I think this is so scary because we already have a problem where you can track people where we're on your phone. They can see where you are, what you're doing. I think this is dangerous because this is basically doing the same thing that you would do. You do it to your dog. You put a chip in your dog. So if your dog ever But this has got your credit card information. This has got information. So what if you...
0: Somebody cut your hand off. So you just take cut your hand off.
1: Well, yeah, that number one, you're absolutely correct. And secondarily, if you rob someone, all you've got to do is to be able to manhandle their hand over something, and then you can do a transit. I think this is terrible.
0: Wow.
1: These are two independent companies who are in market now. Like, this isn't
0: That's gross.
1: The future. This is happening now.
0: I ain't going to do that. I'm not going to do that crap. Not going to do it. By the way, they do that hand palm print thing at at Amazon grocery stores, and it wasn't working with teenage boys because there's no print there. Anyway, let's move on. Let's talk about the Texas. There's no print on this one.
1: I just want to make clear.
0: There's no print on this. There's calluses on the other. Okay, let's talk about the Texas primary Sharia law and whatnot.
1: So there is, we have a problem in North America, and we're seeing it in a very advanced form in the UK, Sharia law and radical Muslims are trying to take over what we consider as our moral code, our way of life.
0: Yeah.
1: Now, there's no disrespect to the Muslim religion. I have many people who are the wonderfulest, most embracing people, but those who wish to push Sharia law, having audio calls three times a day with megaphones calling people to prayer.
0: No.
1: And many of these, now they're starting to say that, well, you can't have a ham sandwich in school because it's an offense to
0: Bull them. Crap.
1: There has to be a scenario where North Americans are saying we are a Judeo-Christian society by which we embrace other religions, but we are not going to change our core values in what we do.
0: I think it's already happening. Michael, that's already happening.
1: They're starting to tell them that they couldn't eat sausage.
0: Yeah, that is ridiculous. And I think we've reached a breaking point on all of this nonsense 25 years after 9/11. I think we've had enough. We were tolerant. We were never intolerant after 9/11, by the way. George Bush assumed the worst of us. He assumed that we were going to burn mosques and all that. We never did, but we allowed people to come in who like to burn synagogues. That's the problem. So I think we've reached a break. As far as Sharia law and this move toward Sharia, it ain't going to happen.
1: Yeah, but look what's happening in the UK.
0: I know, they're the UK.
1: Problem in the UK.
0: I know it is. I know it is. But did you see what happened with what's his name, Starmer, getting his rear end handed to him? I think that patriotic English are sick and damn tired of it, and I think we're in the midst of a major upheaval around the world and a return to Christianity, Judeo-Christian ethics and whatnot. I believe that. I do.
1: I agree. Well, there's a whole bunch of a movement that's happening in Germany and in Sweden and in Norway.
0: Yeah.
1: Where they're starting to talk about the same kind of illegal immigrant criminal entities that are killing and raping. And now they're saying, here, let's talk about this and let's make it into the general general media form, because they were suppressed before, but now I think you're right. I think there is a movement to kind of say enough is enough.
0: You know, I'm tired of hearing this, you're Islamophobic, and the same way when you can't criticize Somalians coming from the meth lab trailer park of the world, Somalia, a hellhole, and all of that, and you can't talk about the fraud because you're a racist. Shut up. I've had enough. I'm intolerant of tolerance. We got to go. Michael Charbon, tell everybody where they can find your glorious work.
1: Every week on Sunday, I'm on Newsmax on the John Glasgow Show just before around 12 o'clock. Also, MichaelAcharbon.com and the Charbon Report on YouTube. Thank you, Rob.
0: All right, brother.
1: Appreciate you always, brother.
0: God bless you. Have a glorious weekend. Let's take a break and come back. This is The Rob Carson Show.
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0: behind, they have the little area in front of Union Station here in D.C. all cleaned up and beautiful. They had a homeless encampment in, across the street there when I first moved here, and then Donald Trump came up and cleaned up the entire dang city, which is amazing. It is amazing, and they're getting ready to fill up the reflecting pool. It's going to be awesome. The Democrats are shrinking back into hell because they made it into such an awful place. Here is a Washington, D.C. woman talking, and I played this a little while ago. There is a fountain and a park named after Malcolm X that's been closed down for 10 years, and now it's a wonderful place to go. We're going to hear from this woman down, checking out this glorious park, and then the Prezi.
1: I've lived near Meridian Hill Park in D.C. for almost 2 years now.
0: Meridian Hill Park.
1: Oh, and the water's never been in the pond there. This has never happened before.
0: I know.
1: I was always too afraid to come here because of the homeless people, but they're all gone.
0: Yeah.
1: And it seriously looks like Paris.
0: Yeah,
1: I mean, I've never seen this many people out here. Trump said he was going to clean up D.C., and he did. It is clean. It's calm. It's quiet.
2: It's actually exciting. I want to ride over there today if I can. You know, I always have a problem. Secret Service is in love with my walking along, checking the sidewalk, the new sidewalk, to see whether or not they pointed it correctly. We did 28 or 29 fountains. I made a contribution to redoing Lafayette Park. That's the entrance to the White House, and it was an embarrassment.
0: You're right. That's in front of the White House. It's beautiful. It is beautiful. You've got to come to Washington, D.C. Yet here's a reporter saying that despite the fact that Donald Trump is beautifying Washington, D.C., has cut crime dramatically because of the National Guard, that D.C. residents don't want the National Guard.
3: Polls show that a majority of D.C. residents don't support the Guard here. So what's your message?
0: Really? Which polls?
3: The majority of D.C. residents.
4: I'm highly skeptical that a majority of D.C. residents don't want their city to be... to have better public safety and more reasonable safety standards within Washington, D.C. I don't know what poll you're talking about.
0: Now, here's a little montage of people who live in Democrat cities, including Seattle, by the way.
5: It's terrifying to live here, and it's even more terrifying that the city is absolutely doing nothing to protect
0: Seattle.
5: The citizens in this neighborhood.
6: We're just afraid that somebody, that a neighbor's going to have to die before the city will do something.
0: We don't have to live in darkness anymore. Some amazing things are happening across the country. The Democrat Party is doing the death spiral I told you about. James Tallarico is not going to get elected, and neither is Graham Plattner. Details on all of that coming up after the top of the hour on the Rob Carson Show. Don't go anywhere.
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8: Fox News, I'm Sue Guzman. The U.S. and Iran reaching a deal to extend a ceasefire agreement for 60 days while peace talks continue. It is awaiting final approval from President Trump. Man wanted in three homicides on Hawaii's Big Island, Jacob Daniel Baker is in custody.
9: Officers and detectives responded to the area and conducted a search, ultimately locating the suspect concealed within a small cave on the neighboring property.
8: Hawaii County Police Chief Reed Mahuna. Blue Origin's New Glenn rocket explodes into a massive fireball on the launch pad in Cape Canaveral, Florida during a test. Owner Jeff Bezos vowing to investigate. And three people are dead in an explosion and fire at a Dallas apartment building. Jason Evans with Dallas Fire and Rescue.
10: It was originally reported as a gas leak. And at some point, while those units were en route, is when the explosion occurred.
8: Five people were injured. 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
11: 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Clear skies tonight with sunny skies tomorrow. After an overnight low of 45, expect a high of 69 tomorrow with a high of 77 on Saturday. 50 degrees tonight for Cottonwood in the Verde Valley with a high on Friday of 80 and 88 on Saturday. 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
22: And finally, he's a threat to our very way of life and our values. I mean, he's a vegan who thinks God is non-binary and that there's actually six biological sexes. It's hard to imagine someone more radical than that.
0: Yeah, he's talking about James Talarico, who's going to be up against Ken Paxton for the Senate seat in Texas, one of the Senate seats in Texas, up in November. And the Democrat Party is a ship without a rudder. that they would bed down with this nutbag, that they would wow, that sounded weird. Because, you know, Graham Platner likes to bust one in a porta potty. That said, the Democrat Party is unhinged, without a rudder, without a platform. Yeah, and I've been talking about this the last few weeks, in case you hadn't noticed, about how the Democrat Party is not had to have a platform for a very long time, and it's because they've been able to gerrymander districts and all of this. And I was watching Stephen Turley. You ever watch Stephen Turley? Stephen Turley is a pretty remarkable dude, and I check out his YouTube in the evening. Sometimes I'm just hanging out. I watch YouTube, the TV, see my Newsmax shows, and then afterwards I watch just YouTube, and I watch Victor Davis Hanson or Stephen Turley, and he's talking about the racial gerrymandering of the Democrat Party and how it has allowed them not to have to serve the people they're representing. I want you to listen to Stephen Turley.
1: Talk about the numbers, because they're breathtaking. Let's talk about the numbers, because they're breathtaking.
0: Yeah.
1: Ballotpedia, using data straight from the U.S. Census Bureau's 2024 American Community Survey, identified 148 House districts
0: that will be affected by the racial gerrymandering decision of the Supreme Court.
1: Were drawn explicitly with race as a predominant factor under the old Section 2 standard. 148.

0: in this hostile anti-black administration that would rather black Americans pick cotton than pick the president, than pick their congressperson, than pick a senator.
1: Because they have kept black people under their control since the Civil War, and particularly since LBJ. And that house of cards is finally crumbling. This is why, and I told you, the Democrat Party, 90% of Democrats in good standing want voter ID, but the people on Capitol Hill who are Democrats do not. 95% of Democrats, maybe even more, don't want boys pretending to take elections, they steal elections, and they use fear to keep some demographics on the Democrat plantation. By the way, this also includes women. Voter ID. They decided that women were too dumb to get an ID and couldn't survive without a man. So if you get a divorce, you'd never be able to vote again because, you know, you can't do it without a man. That's your Democrat Party. That's why they use so much bloody fear. Here is Ro Khanna the other day talking about the decision by the Supreme Court. This, I mean, honestly, this is so bloody unhinged. If you were dropped on the planet from 20 years ago and listened to this Democrat Party, you'd go, these people are insane.
2: Kristen, first we need to talk more about the Supreme Court decision. This is a Dred Scott court. They have engaged in the fastest rollback of black political rights since Rutherford Hayes ended Reconstruction in 1877. One-third.
1: It's absolutely ridiculous and obscene and absurd. It's as absurd as calling Donald Trump and us white supremacists, white nationalists, whatever you want to call anti, you know, what... white, mega fascist, all that, and you repeat that enough, and you repeat that enough, then the people you're trying to scare will look at you as the enemy and them as the savior, as the white savior, as it were. Here is Jonathan Turley.
3: Built on a foundation of race-based cartography that the Supreme Court has now, in a 6-3 decision, condemned, and then, as of yesterday, fully confirmed. Now think about what that means.
1: Listen,
3: the Democrat Party didn't build its House coalition primarily on policy. It didn't build it on persuasion.
1: No.
3: It built it on racially engineered geography. For 40 years, Democrat-friendly courts and the weaponized Voting Rights Act gave them what they thought to be a permanent, judicially guaranteed structural advantage.
1: Yeah.
3: They could pack black and brown voters into carefully drawn districts, guarantee safe seats, and build a House majority that was essentially immune to normal political competition.
1: What have I been saying? What have I been saying the last couple of months? That the Democrat Party does not have a platform. It's only I hate Trump, Trump's a white supremacist, Trump's a fascist, Trump is Hitler, which is all absurd. Absolutely absurd and inflammatory and completely unacceptable. Completely unacceptable. And I'm bloody damn tired of it. Absolutely tired of this nonsense, to be quite honest. And then in places like Texas, the Democrats still haven't learned a lesson. So they've got James Tallarico, who is completely out of his mind. I'm going to give you a couple of examples of James Tallarico and his insanity. And this is he's not going to get elected in Texas. This is not going away. They're trying to save him. They're trying to, what did you mean by there are six genders? Well, I only believe there are man and woman, but you know, whatever. Honestly, please. Or God is non-binary. He's trying to explain away that. He's supposed to be a man of God on the pulpit saying things like God is non-binary. Who would say these kind of things on the pulpit? Where would he be getting his talking points? From down below. Where would someone say these things that abortion is in the Bible, hinting that killing babies in the womb is fine? Where would he be getting his talking points? And I'm not talking from a party. I'm talking about a being and an entity. The man is mentally unhinged, and I think he's a devious, awful human being. Here he is. Listen to this. What sort of a pastor of Christianity says this?
4: Before we go further, I want to acknowledge that our trans community needs abortion care, too.
1: Our trans community needs abortion care, too. Who in the hell, in good standing as a pastor, says something so ridiculous? How about this? Here's this supposed Christian pastor in good standing

0: calling out giving people vouchers to go to private schools that don't suck like public schools and calling it white Christian nationalism.
1: Part of this Christian nationalist movement, isn't it, is trying to pass these things called private school vouchers. And if you're not an education policy person...
0: It's not about white Christian nationalism, you butthead. It's that the Department of Education, since its inception and trillions of dollars spent, has caused the grade scores on all the test scores for our kids to descend massively, particularly in America's inner cities, where kids are graduating from high school not being able to read.
1: You may have never heard of this, but essentially it's an effort to take tax dollars out of our public schools, which are underfunded as they are. Texas is 43rd.
0: They are not underfunded. They are not underfunded. The money is being wasted.
1: In the nation in per student education funding. So it's taking dollars out of the classroom and giving it to unaccountable private schools, usually.
0: Now, who does it usually impact when you take kids out of crappy public schools? Gerrymandered black districts.
1: Christian private school.
0: That vote Democrats.
1: Again, part of this effort to blur the lines between church and state. And the governor of Texas, Greg Abbott, made this his top...
0: I'm sorry, if you wear the badge of some sort of a Christian pastor and you say these things, you ain't representing the man upstairs. You're representing the being downstairs. I swear to God. There's this guy, Steve Toth. He unseated Dan Crenshaw, and he was talking to Benny Johnson about this guy. And you think that Texas, you know, in Texas, the Democrats maybe aren't as insane. Listen to this guy.
2: People think that because it's Texas that our Democrats must be more kind and more southern gentlemanly and more moderate and more conservative than New York Democrats. It's nothing could be further from the truth. To give you an idea, a woman that sat on the House floor in front of me, her name was Sean Theory. She was the one lone sane Democrat in the state of Texas, and Sean voted with me against the genital mutilation of children.
0: Yeah, yeah.
2: And James Tallarico and the...
0: He's a Christian pastor that believes that children can be given puberty blockers. Okay, that's against the will of God. Your body is programmed for that. Then to be mutilated, to be made eunuchs who cannot be fruitful and multiply for their entire lives. Children. A man of God does not support that.
2: Democrats in Austin teamed up against her. They spent $1.5 million to remove Sean. And to get her replaced by a pro-LGBTQ transgender loving person that actually has transgender staff members in her office. These are biological males that use the ladies' restrooms.
0: Wow. Here's a little more of Steve Toth, because this is James Tallarico's number one issue.
2: That is James Tallarico. This is like his number one issue.
0: Yeah.
2: And Benny, before he decided he wanted to be in the Senate, he was this nasty, caustic, angry, weird man that from the back or front mic said some of the most egregious and ridiculous things. When Ted Cruz went up against Colin Allred, Ted at this point was 8 points behind in the polls. 8 points behind. We waited. We got closer to the election until about 2 weeks before early voting. We released Colin Allred's voting record that he had voted to allow biological males into girls' sports.
0: Yeah.
2: And Colin Allred went from winning by 8 to losing by 8.
0: Yeah.
2: When people find out that James Tallarico wants to allow biological males into our daughters' restrooms and showers, this is what he has voted for. I mean, no one took me to task more when I passed legislation banning critical race theory in the state of Texas. No one took me to task more from the back microphone than James Tallarico did. He is an absolute fruitcake.
0: He is, and he's also everything we rejected in 2024, and they're repackaging it, and they're going to try and cover it up and sell it again.
2: Do your homework so that you can understand who this guy truly is. He is a dark person. I've said to friends of mine long before he decided to run for the Senate, I said, this is one of the darkest souls of anybody that I have ever met.
0: Yeah.
2: As a pastor, I'm a recovering Baptist pastor, and this guy is one of the darkest souls of anybody that I have ever met.
0: He's
2: taking him very seriously. And do your homework, and then get your butt out and vote, because we cannot allow James Tallarico to represent the state of Texas in Washington.
0: Absolutely. Let's take a break and come back. This is the Rob Carson Show.
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0: 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And Greta Van Zustren is going to be doing a podcast. I'm going to be working on hopefully an extended podcast where we have guests on to not only talk about politics but other stuff. Maybe a comedy. Who the hell knows? But there's a lot of stuff to happen. And the podcasting is a great way to connect with people. It's remarkable that spoken word is so powerful right now. I always talk about Gen Z. Gen Z, they destroyed Gen Z, made them stay away from school and their friends forever. And now the spoken word is bigger than when your grandparents just had a radio in their living room to listen to at night. Spoken word is that big. People listen to spoken word all day. And I think it is a terrific thing. This is James Tallarico just a while back talking about being a vegan.
1: We have, I think, heard more and more issues of animal welfare. I think not just because it's the right thing to do and the moral thing to do, but also it's, as all of you know, necessary to fight climate change. It is now existential that we try to reduce our meat consumption and that we try to respect animals in all aspects of society. And so I am proud to say that our campaign has officially become a non-meat campaign. So we are only buying vegan products from our local vegan businesses. Some of you may know Big Nonas. They were little Nonas, and then they opened up brick and mortar, so another Big Nonas. But we just got our pizza from there today.
0: So, further left.
1: The point is that I think all of us, not just policymakers, but everyone.
0: Shut up. I'm tired of you. He is further left than probably any Democrat I've ever heard on the national scene. Further left than Kamala Harris. He is bat crap crazy. All right? He says that God is non-binary and that children should be able to transgender. And in Texas, he said being vegan was a good thing and his campaign was vegan. And now he's trying to fight all of this, trying to cover it up like it never happened. He's never going to get elected, this man. He is such a charlatan. And now they're putting out he has vegan talking points. These are on two media appearances the last couple days.
4: I'm an eighth generation Texan. I've been eating barbecue since before.
0: Yeah, I've been eating barbecue. Sure, buddy.
4: Ken Paxton's first indictment. I've been eating barbecue since before Ken Paxton's first indictment. If all they have on me is lying about me being a vegan, I feel pretty good about our chances this November.
0: Anybody believe this guy? I've been eating barbecue. I have competed in the World Series of Barbecue in Kansas City. Yeah, I've competed in it. I know barbecue guys. He ain't a barbecue guy. He wouldn't do barbecue but hit him upside the head. I've been barbecuing for 30 years. I'm a grand master of the barbecue. He knows D word for Richard about barbecue, but he probably knows a lot about D word. This guy is. No, actually, you know what I'm going to do? I'm going to play some comedy from Jim Gossett because I'm so fired up about this charlatan lying about everything. But you fly about barbecue, you really stepped in it as far as I'm concerned. Because barbecue is soul food, and he doesn't have one.
15: Tallarico.
0: Jim Gossett.
15: This nutcase was nominated.
0: He's a vegan.
15: And we are elated.
0: God is non-binary.
15: Because he hasn't a prayer.
0: Boys can become girls.

0: again.
1: That is just so pretty. Jim Gossett, go to patreon.com, Jim Gossett Comedy. Here's Jim Banks, representative, talking about the Democrat Party. And by the way, he's spot on.
2: But if you think Graham Plattner's bad, wait until you get to know James Tallarico in Texas. I mean, this guy has said there aren't two sexes.
1: All of them are.
2: There are six sexes, that we should have abortions for the trans community. He wants to abolish ICE. And then look at Abdul al-Sayed in Michigan, another lunatic left-wing radical candidate who wants to abolish ICE. You realize how radical these Democrat candidates are all over the country. That's the problem the Democrats have. This isn't my dad or my grandpa's Democrat Party. This is a radical, dangerous, out of touch Democrat Party, and the Democrats in leadership in Washington own it.
1: Yeah, and top Democrat officials and lawmakers are breaking with Democrat Senate candidate Graham Plattner, and some people say there is an internal civil war in the Democrat Party. Again, something that I have predicted. I said that Democrats who have any common sense whatsoever will want to separate themselves from the National Party and the insanity of their Democrat leadership. I said that the Democrat Party would either have to reform or disappear into the dustbin of history. And how many years have I been saying that? Have you been listening to my show for a while? As long as I have been syndicated, I have said that about this Democrat Party, and I am spot on, and it's happening as we speak. The cities, the states run by these radical leftists, people are leaving those states, and this party is collapsing. They're exposing their flank so we can kick their butts. Mark Meckler, Convention of States, joins us next. Don't go anywhere. Headlines are saying the economy is good, manufacturing coming back. A lot of people are feeling still broke, though. What is the case for gold in an environment like this?
3: It's arguably the same as it is the rest of the time. Gold is not about growth. It's about wealth preservation.
1: Yeah.
3: It's about stability, regardless of what happens in the broader economy. And, you know, the more we see issues like this appear, whether it's wars in Iran or in Ukraine, all of these things, geopolitical instability, inflation rising, the world continuing to run from the U.S. dollar, these things don't bode very well for traditional assets, but they do bode well for gold. So I think everybody should think about having some measure of a hedge in place. Major banks now raising predictions again. JP Morgan came out recently. They're forecasting $6,300 gold price by the end of this year.
1: That would be amazing. For free information on diversifying into gold, text my name, Rob, to 989898. Again, text Rob to 989898 today for Birch Gold.
4: Fox News, I'm Sue Guzman. The U.S. and Iran reaching a deal to extend a ceasefire agreement for 60 days while peace talks continue. It is awaiting final approval from President Trump. Man wanted in three homicides on Hawaii's Big Island, Jacob Daniel Baker, is in custody.
5: Officers and detectives responded to the area and conducted a search, ultimately locating the suspect concealed within a small cave on the neighboring property.
4: Hawaii County Police Chief Reed Mahuna. Blue Origin's New Glenn rocket explodes into a massive fireball on the launch pad in Cape Canaveral, Florida, during a test. Owner Jeff Bezos vowing to investigate. And three people are dead in an explosion and fire at a Dallas apartment building. Jason Evans with Dallas Fire and Rescue.
6: It was originally reported as a gas leak. And at some point, while those units were en route, is when the explosion occurred.
4: Five people were injured. 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
7: 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Clear skies tonight with sunny skies tomorrow. After an overnight low of 45, expect a high of 69 tomorrow with a high of 77 on Saturday. 50 degrees tonight for Cottonwood in the Verde Valley with a high on Friday of 80 and 88 on Saturday. 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
13: From Dundalk to the Boardwalk, from Pikesville to Parkville, this is the right choice for

0: analysis of this race is sort of the differences between what a Cornyn or a Paxton would look like here. I'm thinking about the differences between Tallarico and literally every other Texan. Don't know any Texans who believe in six genders other than Tallarico. Don't know any Texans who said it's immoral to eat meat other than Tallarico. Don't know any Texans who walk around saying things, you know, God is non-binary. You all are both Texans. Do you know any other Texan who even talks like that? Issues aside, who says these things out loud? When this gets adjudicated, all that money coming in from California and New York, it'll be well spent in Texas.
1: You know what I'm smelling, Scott? Fear.
2: Now, I am... That was Scott Jennings the other night on a CNN panel with some jackass saying, oh, yeah, you guys are scared of James Tallarico. Are you out of your nut? Are you? I mean, this guy is in Texas. He's a vegan. He said he had a vegan campaign, and then he said, "Oh, I've been eating barbecue since Ken Paxton was first indicted." That man has never had I'm not going to say anything about putting a piece of meat in his mouth. I'll turn it over to Mark Meckler, president of Convention of States, who joins us on the news.
3: Rob, that's just unfair, really. That was nice. A bad segue.
2: Dude, I got to tell you, this guy is such a nutbag. And that to think that the Democrat Party believes that this man who said all of those things and worse, that he is everything that was rejected by the voter in 2024 with Kamala Harris, and he's even further left. What chances do you give him in the state of Texas?
3: Oh, he has no chance in the state of Texas. And I say that as a guy that lives within a stone's throw of Austin, you know, sort of the weird place in Texas.
2: I know.
3: And even most people in Austin wouldn't go the way he's going. I mean, you know, I moved from California to Austin or Austin area, and people are like, oh, yeah. Austin is so crazy. It's so liberal. And the answer is, yeah, it is. But it's not that kind of liberal. It's not San Francisco liberal. It's not Seattle or Portland liberal. I mean, frankly, even most of the liberals here, they're not insane like they are in those very blue states. And there's a lot of, I hate to say this because I think it's a mistake, but there's a lot of liberal Christians here in Texas. But they're still Christians, and they don't believe in non-binary gods and 57 genders and all this and abortion.
2: An abortion for transgender. What the hell does that mean? Who honestly, no. And I mean, standing on a pulpit, and I mentioned this earlier, you're either insane or you're getting talking points from down below. And I'm not kidding about that.
3: I call him here. He's not James Tallarico. He's James Tallafrico. And when this stuff comes out and starts getting broadcast all over the place widely, I mean, he's going to be laughed out of the race. Now, the good news is Democrats will raise hundreds of millions of dollars, at least $100 million from around the country, and they will waste it here in Texas, and we welcome their spending here because it means they won't spend it elsewhere.
2: It is remarkable. I think... I love it. I say that the left likes to expose its flank so we can kick their asses, and that's what they do. They expose their flank. They show us who we are or who they are, and they've got some of the most extreme people in Democrat Party history running right now. You've got this guy in Maine, Graham Plattner, who is if you serve in the military and you have PTSD, your first reflex isn't to get an SS tattoo on your chest, as a member of the Nazi SS that guarded the concentration camps. That is so obscene and so sickening. And then you look at all the other things he said, like he likes to pleasure himself in porta potties, and he has demeaned the guy who was the American Sniper was created after he wrote the book and was killed by someone on a shooting range. This man is a very dark and evil human being, and I think Tallarico is too.
3: Yeah, I agree with that, and this is really interesting because it does portend a shift to the far, far left in the Democrat Party. And the problem with that is they lose on that shift. I don't know if you've caught this autopsy that they did on the last election, on the 2024 election, so that came out. Yeah. And the reason that they didn't want to release it is because it was an attack on their appeal to the far left of the party. The problem is their only enthusiasm is on the far left. And this is something I've been saying for a while. They're finding themselves in a dead-end alley where the only enthusiastic people are the crazy far leftists gathered around a trash can keeping warm. Everybody else is out in the street, and they can't make their way back out of that alley because all the enthusiasm is around that burning garbage can.
2: I was been saying for years now, Mark, and I think you know, I've said that the Democrat Party will have to reinvent itself or disappear into the dustbin of history. This is, I believe, from Gateway Pundit. Dems cut ties with scandal-plagued Graham Plattner, warn of civil war in the party. Since Maine Governor Janet Mills exited from the race, which, by the way, was the biggest mistake they could have made, because it left him with this freakazoid that is completely unlikable, by the way. Some in the Democrat Party warning that it's spurning a civil war between the moderate and left wings of the party. Melissa DeRosa, former New York Mayor Andrew Giuliani's chief of staff, said that Plattner's rise and ensuing questions of his fitness as a candidate are demonstrative of the bubbling conflict within the Democrat Party. And I think it's between rank-and-file Democrats, you know, who live in the hinterlands, and the Democrat leadership, because the Democrat leadership has been seized by insanity, by leftists, by socialists, and by anti-Semites, and that never ends well, does it?
3: It doesn't. And look, the leaders of that now are Bernie Sanders, it's AOC, who is going to be the new standard-bearer for Bernie Sanders. And these folks, by the way, are out there campaigning with Graham Plattner. They had a primary candidate who was an open Nazi. These guys have now adopted Nazism as a feature of the Democrat Party. I mean, they're literally supporting open Nazis, open anti-Semites, open racists. It's just a freak show on parade, and most Americans don't like it. And when you get into the whole anti-Semite thing, look, that's never ended well anywhere in the world in all of human history.
2: No.
3: It is a canary in the coal mine. When you go full-blown anti-Semite, there's absolute tragedy is the only thing that follows.
2: I want to play a little soundbite from Maureen Galindo, who lost her Democrat runoff on last week after weeks of backlash over this video. Listen.
4: When I say that I want billionaire Zionists in prison, that does not mean I want Jews in internment camps. So why am I getting a whole bunch of death threats?
2: Here's the thing, Mark, and you know this as well as I do. The Democrat Party has shifted from anti-Semite to anti-Zionist, and it's the same damned thing.
3: No, it's exactly the same thing. And by the way, I have a hard time taking that seriously, because she sounds like a Valley Girl from where I grew up. Like, when I'm talking about, it's just unbelievable. I can't take it seriously. But that's even more scary, right? Because
2: yes.
3: Ideologically, she doesn't even know what she is. She doesn't understand that she's a hardcore anti-Semite. She's repeating talking points that have been fed to her. And frankly, to be blunt, a lot of this is coming from the CCP. This movement
2: yes.
3: is funded by Neville Singham
2: yes.
3: out of China. He's an American expat living in China. He spent hundreds of millions of dollars to influence Americans through NGOs. And they're just trying to blow our country up from inside, and they're doing a pretty darn good job of it.
2: Yeah, but they're getting a little kick in the rear end because they're going at Singham. They're going after that Sasan Piker. He's in a whole lot of trouble. I think the next thing we're going to see is extradition of Singham, hopefully, and face sedition charges, as well as George Soros, because that's what this is, Mark. We'll continue this on the other side of the break. This is a seditious conspiracy to overthrow America, and they are using soldiers by proxy in all of these NGOs that are doing violent acts, starting, of course, with Occupy Wall Street, moving into the summer of 2020, and now into No Kings, and Elon Musk is a Nazi. And so people are going to have to face charges for this, because it is a blatant attempt to overthrow our government and take control of our government. It's not going to work, but some people are going to have to go to jail or worse. Let's take a break and come back. This is The Rob Carson Show.
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0: this tech tycoon named Neville Roy Singham, living in China, who has pumped $285 million into nonprofits, including one of the nonprofits that Hudson Piker accompanied called Code Pink. And the big question on that front is whether these nonprofits are acting as agents of malign foreign influence. Those are three words that I hope everyone will learn, because that is what you see on the streets of America then, when you see these protests that talk about fascism. And, you know, Ro Khanna just talked about the Epstein class. Well, that is the propaganda language of that network. And that's that little, like, you know, flow that's happening now between.
1: Yeah, it is an attempt to overthrow the American government by the Chinese Communist Party. There's also some connections to Russia as well. And I think they've been caught. And I think that now, and what I've hoped for, which is defunding and cutting all of the financial ties that Neville Roy Singham and George Soros have with these groups, they will scatter like roaches without their funding. It's kind of like Hezbollah without Iran and without the Ayatollah in charge. Mark Meckler, Convention of States, what do you think about that?
2: Look, I agree, and I'm glad they're hot on his tail. This is, I know this stuff has been reported on for quite a while by John Solomon over at Just the News, where I'm the CEO, and they've been deep into the Singham Network. They exposed it quite a while ago. I think the administration has now picked up on it, and they're hot on the tail. You mentioned Hudson Piker, one of the leading America haters. He's now in trouble for traveling to Cuba and supporting the Cuban government, staying in hotels you're not allowed to stay in. Subpoenas have been issued. He's very unhappy about that, which makes me very happy. But these folks, that they live in America and they hate America. They intend to overthrow the American government and destroy our system. They need to be out of our country, or they need to be in prison.
1: Yeah, Hudson Piker's in a whole lot of trouble. He's a keyboard warrior, a mouthy keyboard warrior. Says he wants the, you know, streets bathed in the blood of billionaires and all this. He's a keyboard warrior punk, and I hope he spends the rest of his bloody life in prison or is deported the hell out of the country for good. I got to play the soundbite of the day here for you real quick, Mark. You know, Mark Wayne Mullen was doing the rounds, and they got all these idiots down at in New Jersey at this ICE facility, and Mark Wayne Mullen's been asking these ICE agents, because they're being attacked by these morons, these leftist morons, bought and paid for by Neville Singham, by the way, to attack these ICE agents. And Mark Wayne Mullen is saying, you know what, here's the deal. We're going to have to bring our ICE agents out of airports in sanctuary cities to protect these facilities, and that means a whole lot of trouble for these airports. Listen.
3: Well, Carl, here's the issue we have. We saw in New Jersey this weekend this rioting going on all the times of Memorial Day, which is disgusting in itself. Yep. Tells you where the priorities of the Democrat Party is. But we called local law enforcement multiple times, and they refused to respond. Now, at one time, they had our gate blocked. They had the roadblock. Our employees couldn't go in and out. We couldn't bring in detainees. We couldn't transfer detainees. And so what's going to happen, and this is what we're preparing and we're drawing up right now, is we're going to pull out the CBP officers, the Customs and Border Patrol officers, out of the airports so they can help assist to secure the area. If local law enforcement isn't going to help, then we have to provide what assets we have in court. The same thing is happening in Portland almost every single day. So listen, we got to prioritize. And when we start prioritizing, we're going to start pulling officers, and we're going to choose to keep our employees safe. And therefore, we won't be able to process international flights going to those airports, because those officers will be reassigned.
4: Just to be, you know, for the viewers, like, if you don't have ICE agents, immigrations, and customs people at these airports, they can't process these people, so therefore they can't leave the airport.
3: That's right.
4: Yeah.
1: Dude, there you go. Isn't that fantastic? That you international passengers who fly into sanctuary cities won't be able to leave the airport. That'll end that crap in a big hurry, and it sounds like Mark Wayne Mullen is going to make that happen. What do you think?
2: Yeah, I love that. Look, Dan, this is asymmetrical political warfare, and it's hitting cities where it counts. They think they can do this with no consequence. And make no mistake, it's the mayor's office in these cities that's refusing to allow their police to cooperate. Law enforcement always wants to cooperate. For the most part, they're good people trying to do their job. They want to help other law enforcement. They want to help the ICE facilities. When they're prohibited from doing it, I think it's great to punish the cities at the pain point, which is at their international gates.
1: Well, in the state of Maryland, where the Wes Moore, the fresh Prince of Bel Air head, is in charge, he's asked the sheriffs to not cooperate with ICE, and the sheriffs are saying, screw you, buddy. And well, I think it's great.
2: Yeah, we ought to see this all over the country. Look, Rob, I know you and I are both big law enforcement fans. My mom served in the Los Angeles Police Department and then in a small town sheriff's office. She retired from there, so I grew up around law enforcement. I know how hard it is on these men and women. I know that they go out every day and they risk their lives. And the incredible disrespect that they're being shown by the Democrat Party, that's already come home to roost, and it's going to continue to come home to roost.
1: Brother, there is something happening right now. There is an upheaval in this country, and they're done with these municipalities of Democrats and the darkness that they have brought to cities like Los Angeles and states like California and New York and Minnesota and Chicago and Illinois. These Democrats are about to get their butts whooped to hell in November. They say they're going to win these midterms, but I tell you, there is a wave building, and they're going to get swept away. I can feel it, bro.
2: Yeah, I feel the same way. I don't want to get overconfident because I know. I feel like we always got to fight like we're going to win.
1: I know.
2: But when you look at what's going on from a narrative perspective, the American people, they really despise the Democrat Party right now. The Democrat Party knows this. That's what the autopsy report said. We went too far left. And the reason they tried to bury that report is because they are still going even further left. I think it doesn't portend well for them. And, you know, I just worry, look, Republicans are very good at stealing defeat from the jaws of victory. So I just hope they don't.
1: No, we won't. We're warriors. You saw what happened with Paxton the other night. We are warriors. We're engaged. Dude, we are battle-hardened veterans of 10 years of a war that's been waged against us. And we are going to win, and we are going to fight through, and we're going to vote like crazy in November. Mark, we got to run, bro. 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Mark Meckler on Twitter. Mark, thank you so much, brother. Great to have you on the show. Have a glorious weekend, okay?
2: God bless you, Rob. Thanks.
1: All right, let's take a break and come back. This is the Rob Carson Show. The headlines are saying the economy is good, manufacturing coming back. A lot of people are feeling still broke, though. What is the case for gold in an environment like this?
5: It's arguably the same as it is the rest of the time. Gold is not about growth. It's about wealth preservation.
1: Yeah.
5: It's about stability, regardless of what happens in the broader economy. And, you know, the more we see issues like this appear, whether it's wars in Iran or in Ukraine, all of these things, geopolitical instability, inflation rising, the world continuing to run from the U.S. dollar, these things don't bode very well for traditional assets, but they do bode well for gold. So I think everybody should think about having some measure of a hedge in place. Major banks now raising predictions again. JP Morgan came out recently. They're forecasting $6,300 gold price by the end of this year.
1: That would be amazing. For free information on diversifying into gold, text my name, Rob, to 989898. 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

0: Mr. Funk. Turn that up, Ryan. So good. So good. Marquain Mullen was asked about this ICE facility in New Jersey that the left is being bought and paid for to harass ICE agents and the treatment of these, you know, supposedly these inmates. They're criminal, illegal aliens, murderers, rapists, all of that crap. And apparently they're on a hunger strike because they don't like the meals they're being served.
1: This radical left Democrats' priorities when they decide to go out and protest a detention center where we're housing rapists, child predators, murderers, drug dealers, and they choose Memorial Day of all the day,
0: yeah,
1: of all the time to go protest something that they say that they're that it's because they're on a hunger strike when there was only a handful of individuals that was refusing to eat because they want their ethnic group or their ethnic right food. Well, they can go back to the country and get whatever food they want.
0: Bye.
1: The fact is, we're giving them the calories they want. This isn't Holiday Inn. We're giving sanitation. But for the Democrats and the governor, like Governor Sherrill and Senator Kim and Senator Booker, to go out and do something like this of all the days is very frustrating. And we see Antifa signs are literally out yeah. there. The local police literally refusing to respond. They barricade it, not allowing our employees to come in and out. ICE has to go out there, remove the barricade, and then you have one of the senators complain because he got splattered with a pepper ball. I'm sorry. You probably shouldn't have been there.
0: Yeah, Andy Kim is the guy's name. He's playing rectum. Victim, I'm sorry, he is a rectum, but he's playing victim. And he got pepper balled. And too bad, so sad, if you act like an idiot. I think America's done with this temper tantrum. And here's what's going to happen after the midterms. We're going to double down on the deportations because America's done with it. We have been abused. We've been smacked around. We now know that we have millions of illegals in our country who've been stealing and robbing us blind from places like Somalia, the meth lab trailer park of the world. I've got some unbelievable news on more fraud that has been uncovered around the country by illegals, including SNAP benefits by the millions being stolen by Puerto Rico. All right, that's coming up in the last hour of the Rob Carson Show. Don't go anywhere.
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3: News. I'm Ted Linder. A 60-day extension of the U.S.-Iran ceasefire, which would lead to negotiations on the regime's nuclear program in President Trump's hands.
4: The three must-haves for President Trump to back any deal. Strait of Hormuz open. There can be no highly enriched uranium in Iran, and there can be no nuclear weapons program in Iran.
3: Fox's Peter Ducey. The ban on for Jacob Baker in Hawaii is over. The 36-year-old Baker in police custody after a massive search on Hawaii's Big Island. Baker, who lives on the island, was wanted in connection with the killings of three men, described as armed and dangerous while on the lam. Hawaii police believe Baker's responsible for killing three men, all between the ages of 69 and 79, within a two-day period. And there will be a Game 7 in the NBA Western Conference Finals. The San Antonio Spurs defeated the Oklahoma City Thunder Thursday night, 118-91. Game 7 will be Saturday night in Oklahoma City. 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
5: 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Sunny skies today and tomorrow. After an overnight low of 45, expect high of 69 today in the Prescott Quad Cities with a high of 77 tomorrow. 53 overnight low in Cottonwood and the Verde Valley with a high today of 80 and 88 on Saturday. 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
18: 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Gary McNamara and Eric Harley talk about everything from politics to social issues and news of the day. 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
19: All across America, we are Red Eye Radio. He is Eric Harley and I'm Gary McNamara. Clearing the desk off because it's a Friday show.
20: Uh-huh.
19: Weekend coming up.
20: Yeah.
19: Flying to see Dad.
20: All right.
19: Flying out at it's really I'm in there for 25 hours.
20: Yeah, well.
19: I fly in at like I think it's like noon today, get in at 4.
20: Mm.
19: Hang out, see Dad for a while.
20: Mm-hmm.
19: Go back to the hotel, get a good night's sleep, go back, see Dad in the morning, go out to breakfast with my sisters and my nieces and nephews and
1: maybe my brother-in-law and
20: yeah,
1: whatever, and then go back and see my dad for a couple more hours, get back on a plane, come back.
20: All right.
1: So, and I have to, I had to get my jeans back out. I've been wearing shorts, not to work. I've got lighter long pants that I wear here.
20: Mm-hmm.
1: But I had to pull my jeans. My jeans were basically packed away till next fall. And then I realized, oh, man, it's going to be in the 40s?
20: I wear jeans all year round.
1: Yeah, I just can't. It's just too hot.
20: I never know when I'm going to get on a horse.
1: Nah, I'm already... I'm already thinking that you got to wear jeans to the airport at 9:10 o'clock, 9:30 this morning. It's going to be 80 already.
20: Mm-hmm.
1: I just mm-hmm. I hate cold and I hate heat. I don't mind heat if I'm not wearing long pants and long shirts.
20: Like summer vacations, the beach and that thing, of course. But 9 times out of 10, even in the summer, I'm wearing jeans. It's a thing. And you know, it's also, I don't wear, like, sandals. I see a lot of people, and it's fine, where they, they're wearing sandals to whatever, the store and everything else. For me, I always want to be wearing shoes I can run in, because of the cops, mainly because of the cops. No, I always feel like I may need shoes that are sturdier, and I don't know what that feeling comes from.
1: Wait till you get to be my age.
20: Yeah.
1: My shoes are totally for

0: Fox News, I'm Ted Lindner. A 60-day extension of the U.S.-Iran ceasefire, which would lead to negotiations on the regime's nuclear program in President Trump's hands.
1: The three must-haves for President Trump to back any deal. Strait of Hormuz open. There can be no highly enriched uranium in Iran, and there can be no nuclear weapons program in Iran.
0: Fox's Peter Ducey. The manhunt for Jacob Baker in Hawaii is over. The 36-year-old Baker in police custody after a massive search on Hawaii's Big Island. Baker, who lives on the island, was wanted in connection with the killings of three men, described as armed and dangerous while on the lam. Hawaii police believe Baker is responsible for killing three men, all between the ages of 69 and 79, within a two-day period. And there will be a Game 7 in the NBA Western Conference Finals. The San Antonio Spurs defeated the Oklahoma City Thunder Thursday night, 118-91. Game 7 will be Saturday night in Oklahoma City. 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
2: 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Sunny skies today and tomorrow. After an overnight low of 45, expect high of 69 today in the Prescott Quad Cities with a high of 77 tomorrow. 53 overnight low in Cottonwood and the Verde Valley with a high today of 80 and 88 on Saturday. 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
9: 6 News, I'm Ted Linder. A 60-day extension of the U.S.-Iran ceasefire, which would lead to negotiations on the regime's nuclear program in President Trump's hands.
10: The three must-haves for President Trump to back any deal. Strait of Hormuz open. There can be no highly enriched uranium in Iran, and there can be no nuclear weapons program in Iran.
9: Fox's Peter Ducey. The manhunt for Jacob Baker in Hawaii is over. The 36-year-old Baker in police custody after a massive search on Hawaii's Big Island. Baker, who lives on the island, was wanted in connection with the killings of three men, described as armed and dangerous while on the lam. Hawaii police believe Baker is responsible for killing three men, all between the ages of 69 and 79, within a two-day period. And there will be a Game 7 in the NBA Western Conference Finals. The San Antonio Spurs defeated the Oklahoma City Thunder Thursday night, 118-91. Game 7 will be Saturday night in Oklahoma City. 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
11: 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Sunny skies today and tomorrow. After an overnight low of 45, expect high of 69 today in the Prescott Quad Cities with a high of 77 tomorrow. 53 overnight low in Cottonwood and the Verde Valley with a high today of 80 and 88 on Saturday. 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
0: Now, it's Red Eye Radio. Gary McNamara and Eric Harley talk about everything from politics to social issues and news of the day. 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
1: I don't know about you, but yesterday reminded me, since I'm the old one here, April of 83.
2: Yeah.
1: When the Beach Boys were scheduled to play the Independence Day Festival.
2: Right, right.
1: In D.C.
2: Yeah.
1: And Reagan's Interior Secretary, James Watt, said, no, we don't need that kind of element here.
2: You know, Mike Love, being a hoodlum and whatnot, with all that leather and devil worshiping.
1: It's like, we don't need the kind of element that they bring in. And it was like the Beach Boys.
2: The Beach Boys. They're practically gospel. What are you talking about?
1: And Reagan said, no, we welcome the Beach Boys.
2: Yes.
4: Mike Love's a good man.
1: And so the Beach Boys ended up playing. Mm-hmm. And I know one of my own experiences, and this goes back to 1979. Mm-hmm. And Charlie Daniels,
2: yeah,
1: was supposed to play, and he ended up playing,
2: right?
1: Lancaster Speedway in Lancaster, New York. It's outside of Buffalo.
2: All right, yeah.
1: And there was a brouhaha from a couple of the city council members. I remember that said, no, we don't need that kind of un-American artist here. Charlie Daniels.
2: We don't need those shenanigans.
1: We don't need that tomfoolery.
2: Well, one of his hit songs, In America. Anti-American. We don't need that Lee Greenwood with his anti-American whatnot.
1: And I remember thinking at the time,
2: yeah,
1: because he had a bunch of hits. Devin Went Down to Georgia was right. Popular at that point.
2: Mm-hmm, mm-hmm.
1: But all I could think of is this guy must have only heard Uneasy Rider.
2: Yeah, maybe. Yeah,
1: I was taking a trip out to L.A.,
2: mm-hmm.
1: tooting along in my Chevrolet, token on a number and digging on the radio.
2: Yeah. Well, we've all toked on a number. Mine was 3. He means joint.
1: Yeah.
2: He means marijuana.
1: And that was, by the way, that's the beginning of Charlie Daniels' first major hit in America, which would have been early 73.
2: Mm-hmm. Yeah.
1: And by the way, I didn't have to look that up.
2: Yeah. All right.
1: You know how I didn't have to look that up? I remember the first... Well, yes, I'm old, but I remember the first time I heard it.
2: Yeah.
1: And,
2: as you're old?
1: And,
2: yeah.
1: No, we were doing a... I played Catholic Youth Organization CYO basketball that year.
2: Okay.
1: And so that meant we had to participate in CYO activities.
2: Yeah.
1: And mm-hmm. so I remember we had a car wash. It was like April or probably May.

0: Fox News, I'm Ted Linder. A 60-day extension of the U.S.-Iran ceasefire, which would lead to negotiations on the regime's nuclear program in President Trump's hands.
1: The three must-haves for President Trump to back any deal. Strait of Hormuz open. There can be no highly enriched uranium in Iran, and there can be no nuclear weapons program in Iran.
0: Fox's Peter Ducey. The manhunt for Jacob Baker in Hawaii is over. The 36-year-old Baker in police custody after a massive search on Hawaii's Big Island. Baker, who lives on the island, was wanted in connection with the killings of three men, described as armed and dangerous while on the lam. Hawaii police believe Baker is responsible for killing three men, all between the ages of 69 and 79, within a two-day period. And there will be a Game 7 in the NBA Western Conference Finals. The San Antonio Spurs defeated the Oklahoma City Thunder Thursday night, 118-91. Game 7 will be Saturday night in Oklahoma City. 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
2: 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Sunny skies today and tomorrow. After an overnight low of 45, expect high of 69 today in the Prescott Quad Cities with a high of 77 tomorrow. 53 overnight low in Cottonwood and the Verde Valley with a high today of 80 and 88 on Saturday. 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
8: News. I'm Ted Linder. A 60-day extension of the U.S.-Iran ceasefire, which would lead to negotiations on the regime's nuclear program in President Trump's hands.
9: The three must-haves for President Trump to back any deal. Strait of Hormuz open. There can be no highly enriched uranium in Iran, and there can be no nuclear weapons program in Iran.
8: Fox's Peter Ducey. The manhunt for Jacob Baker in Hawaii is over. The 36-year-old Baker in police custody after a massive search on Hawaii's Big Island. Baker, who lives on the island, was wanted in connection with the killings of three men, described as armed and dangerous while on the lam. Hawaii police believe Baker is responsible for killing three men, all between the ages of 69 and 79, within a two-day period. And there will be a Game 7 in the NBA Western Conference Finals. The San Antonio Spurs defeated the Oklahoma City Thunder Thursday night, 118-91. Game 7 will be Saturday night in Oklahoma City. 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
10: 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Sunny skies today and tomorrow. After an overnight low of 45, expect high of 69 today in the Prescott Quad Cities with a high of 77 tomorrow. 53 overnight low in Cottonwood and the Verde Valley with a high today of 80 and 88 on Saturday. 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
1: Now, it's Red Eye Radio. Gary McNamara and Eric Hurley talk about everything from politics to social issues and news of the day. Whether you're up late or you're just starting your day, welcome to the show. 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
21: And he is Eric Hurley, and I'm Gary McNamara. Welcome and good morning. Thank you so much for being here. Well, just here in the last hour, Bret Michaels has pulled out of the Freedom 250 Great American State Fair concerts. He pulled out. He said, unfortunately, what was presented to us as a celebration of our country has evolved into something much more divisive. He doesn't explain why, though, than who I'd agreed to be part of. He goes, also concerns have been raised concerning the safety of my fans, band, crew, family, and myself, including threats that are completely unfounded and unforgivable. So he was getting threats.
22: Okay. All right.
21: For staying in. So there's only the only ones left now, somebody I've never heard of this artist, Flo Rida. You know who that is?
22: Yeah, Flo Rida.
21: Flo Rida? I have no idea.
22: Mm-hmm.
21: Yeah. See, I didn't even know how to pronounce the last name.
22: Mm-hmm.
21: And Vanilla Ice.
22: Mm-hmm.
21: That's it. So everybody else has pulled out. Who is what does Flo do?
22: Flo Rida had a hit song. Wow, years ago?
21: Oh, okay.
22: The Boots with the Fur?
21: The Boots with the Fur.
22: I don't know if that's the name of the song, but yeah.
21: Okay.
22: Flo Rida.
21: Okay, just...
22: Flo Rida. The name, of course, a take of Florida, you know. Yeah, so...
21: Oh,
22: yeah.
21: I had no idea. Thank you.
22: Mm-hmm.
21: Thank you for updating me.
22: Yeah, it's called Reading. Mm-hmm.
21: Well, I mean, I've never seen the name, though. I could read and never see the name.
22: Well, is it listed on the list?
21: The what?
22: Is it listed on the list? Do they break it up to Flo dash Rida?
21: Yes.
22: They do?
21: Yeah. Okay. Flo Rida.
22: Yeah. All right. It's like Eminem, you know, candy thing. Peanut or plain, doesn't matter.
21: I got to check True Social to see if Trump has commented on it.
22: Yeah. About the concert? Yeah. Well,
21: yeah.
22: Bret Michaels is where you draw the line. Right? Well, I mean, if we're not going to have Bret Michaels, why even have it? Why even have the 250-year celebration if we're not going to?
21: Well, if it's not Poison and you can't get CeCe DeVille,
22: yeah,
21: you know, if CeCe's not in there, I mean, it's
22: well, and
21: I got to play with Bret.
22: Yeah, yeah, exactly.
21: I'm just such a great guitarist, and I got all the chicks.
22: Right. Well, I'm not sure that's true, but he is a great guitarist.
21: By the way, I'm not a Poison fan at all.
22: Yeah.
21: I did years ago. A friend of mine was visiting.
22: Yeah.
21: This goes back, almost 26 years ago.
22: Mm-hmm.
21: And she was coming into town for business.
22: Right. Yeah.
21: And she had heard about the concert. She goes, let's go to the concert. I went, no, I'm not going to go see Poison.
22: Yeah.
21: And she said, come on, go. And I went, no. I think it was Poison, Dokken, and Cinderella.
22: Okay.
21: And I was, no, I don't want it. And I went. And, you know, Poison didn't impress me at all. I mean, it was Cinderella. How did they ever fit the hairband kind of thing?
22: Well, because if you go to back to their song, their hit songs and their videos, you'll see. And it was really big hair.

0: Fox News, I'm Ted Lindner. A 60-day extension of the U.S.-Iran ceasefire, which would lead to negotiations on the regime's nuclear program in President Trump's hands.
1: The three must-haves for President Trump to back any deal. Strait of Hormuz open. There can be no highly enriched uranium in Iran, and there can be no nuclear weapons program in Iran.
0: Fox's Peter Ducey. The manhunt for Jacob Baker in Hawaii is over. The 36-year-old Baker in police custody after a massive search on Hawaii's Big Island. Baker, who lives on the island, was wanted in connection with the killings of three men, described as armed and dangerous while on the lam. Hawaii police believe Baker is responsible for killing three men, all between the ages of 69 and 79, within a two-day period. And there will be a Game 7 in the NBA Western Conference Finals. The San Antonio Spurs defeated the Oklahoma City Thunder Thursday night, 118-91. Game 7 will be Saturday night in Oklahoma City. 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
2: 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Sunny skies today and tomorrow. After an overnight low of 45, expect high of 69 today in the Prescott Quad Cities with a high of 77 tomorrow. 53 overnight low in Cottonwood in the Verde Valley with a high today of 80 and 88 on Saturday. 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
6: News. I'm Ted Lindner. A 60-day extension of the U.S.-Iran ceasefire, which would lead to negotiations on the regime's nuclear program in President Trump's hands.
7: The three must-haves for President Trump to back any deal. Strait of Hormuz open. There can be no highly enriched uranium in Iran, and there can be no nuclear weapons program in Iran.
6: Fox's Peter Ducey. The manhunt for Jacob Baker in Hawaii is over. The 36-year-old Baker in police custody after a massive search on Hawaii's Big Island. Baker, who lives on the island, was wanted in connection with the killings of three men, described as armed and dangerous while on the lam. Hawaii police believe Baker is responsible for killing three men, all between the ages of 69 and 79, within a two-day period. And there will be a Game 7 in the NBA Western Conference Finals. The San Antonio Spurs defeated the Oklahoma City Thunder Thursday night, 118-91. Game 7 will be Saturday night in Oklahoma City. 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
8: 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Sunny skies today and tomorrow. After an overnight low of 45, expect high of 69 today in the Prescott Quad Cities with a high of 77 tomorrow. 53 overnight low in Cottonwood in the Verde Valley with a high today of 80 and 88 on Saturday. 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
19: There's just not enough coffee in the world, is there? Sometimes. Some days, there's not enough coffee in the world. Good morning. It's Friday. It's the 29th day of May. It's O'Connor and Company live from your nation's capital on our flagship station, WMAL, and heading out coast to coast, all the way out to San Francisco. Good morning, San Francisco. How's it going? Look out. Dodge the piles of poop there on your sidewalk. You've got a California Democrat running the place. Good morning. Let's finish up this Memorial Day week in a big way, shall we? Coming up later this hour, our friend of the program, Patrice Onwuka, Independent Women's Forum, will give us a rundown on the entertainment news. And I might ask her about her relationship with her husband, whether she would recognize if her husband was deteriorating before her eyes, cognitively, mentally, physically. Or would she just be shocked with the rest of us while watching a debate? This is a hypothetical. Of course, I don't have anyone in mind. That's Patrice Onwuka coming up in just about 30 minutes. Then at 7:05 Eastern time, we're going to speak with the head of Gun Owners of America. Whole lot of new anti-gun legislation making its way through the states surrounding Washington, D.C. right now. This is a bellwether. They're trying to test out these gun control laws. So when Democrats get control in your state, if they aren't already, they'll try to jam them through there. What will the Supreme Court have to say about it? We'll speak with Eric Pratt. And then at 8:05, brand new senior Washington correspondent for Town Hall, Cameron Arcand. He was at the reopening of the Christopher Columbus Circle Fountain right in front of Union Station. I could not believe how beautiful it was. We're going to talk about that in a few minutes. And he also attended the special briefing by Treasury Secretary Scott Bessent. So it's a whole lot that we're rolling out for you over the course of the next 3 hours. But I'd be remiss if I didn't mention here at the top of the hour that there is potentially a deal to... So now I hesitate how to describe these things. And I hesitate to ballyhoo and get all excited. So even what this deal is coming out of the back and forth between American and, we believe, Iranian negotiators over the current status of the military engagement, even what you call this thing is fraught with danger and potentially misinformation and gross, outrageous, expanded expectations, because you'll see people and hear people in other media outlets saying, we're going to have a deal. We've got a peace deal. We've got a deal to end the war. And that is not at all in any way whatsoever what this is. Oh, we finally got a deal to get the enriched uranium. No, that's not what this is. But you'll hear people for their own political agendas telling you that. Some of them will be doing that for political purposes because they are looking for a headline to harm Donald Trump. So they're going to say, what, all of this, and this is the only deal you could get? No, this is not the only deal they could get. Well, this makes Iran stronger than it was before because they can control the Strait. No, that's not. So again, here's how I will characterize what this deal is. You can pick and choose how you're getting your news and who you're getting your news from. God knows you've got lots of options. Here's how your morning pal Larry will call it. This is a deal to extend the ceasefire while negotiations over the uranium continue. And it's a deal to normalize the trade routes at the Strait of Hormuz while the further negotiations over the nuclear materials continue. There you go. Extend the ceasefire, normalize trade routes. That's what this deal does.

0: to getting mom and dad and brother and sister and son and daughter home. And that's always a good thing. Hey, I want to take a quick moment here because we're closing out the first week of the special Angel Tree campaign we're doing here on O'Connor and Company. 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
0: 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That's Larry O, that's me, Larry O. Larry O. People do, in fact, call me Larry O. Back when I used to manage a theater, the ushers would call me Mr. O.C. Mr. O.C., which I liked. I liked Mr. O.C. I was also originally from Orange County, California, so O.C. was a double entendre. It worked in multiple ways, multiple levels. That said, I enjoyed being Mr. O.C., but we dropped the C for the Larry O. Show because it rhymes, and we like rhymes. We're just infantile over here. So go to LarryOShow.com. Not only can you get up to speed on the podcast, and by the way, I've heard from a lot of you saying, hey, where's the podcast? 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Well, you know, shifting the show to its national platform and everything and sort of revamping all the artwork and the feeds and all that stuff. I don't know. It's technical stuff. The point is, it's all fixed now. Podcast is ready to go. 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It's all at LarryOShow.com. And for those of you who don't know, we have cameras now in the studio, and we simulcast the radio show for video consumption. And that includes a lot of our guests, too. So if you're wondering what our guests look like, including our upcoming guest, friend of the program, my sister from a very different mother, Patrice Onwuka. She'll be joining us. She's on camera, and she looks delightful and lovely. And you know, all the Gershwin stuff. She'll be joining us coming up in a few minutes. You can see her on video. You can regretfully see me on video because everyone knows I've got a face for radio. But go see all of that stuff and check out what we're cooking for you over at LarryOShow.com. 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LarryOShow.com. I'm thinking, Heather Hunter, that we might want to give you a special page over on LarryOShow.com. Heather, do you want to have like your own little interaction with the listeners and sort of take their questions about what it's like to work? Actually, no one wants to know what it's like to work with me. They want to know what it's like to be married to Derek Hunter. That's what they want to know. So I think we should give you your own blog on the show page. Okay. Based on the expression that Heather just made, that is not going to happen. There is not going to be a blog from the producer of the program. We're moving along. Thank you. All right, let's move along to yesterday's big announcement out in front of Union Station. Union Station in Washington, D.C., of course, is the main hub for Amtrak and all the commuter trains from Virginia, Maryland, as well as the local D.C. Metro lines. It's also right across the street from a building that has a lot of TV studios in it. I think MSNBC, CNBC, C-SPAN, Fox News, News Nation, they all have studios like right across the street from Union Station. So oftentimes when you're seeing a panel discussion there, whether it's Brett Baer or Katie Pavlich or Leland Vittor or whatever, out the window you see the Union Station in one direction, and the other direction across the street is the Capitol. It's right there. Right there at Massachusetts and I think it is Massachusetts and North Cap or South Capitol. South Capitol and Mass, right? Absolutely. And yesterday, something remarkable was discovered. You know how Christopher Columbus discovered America? Well, reporters and the Trump administration discovered Christopher Columbus yesterday, because under your what you're seeing there is the video from Reagan Reese, the White House correspondent at the Daily Caller. She was there. Coming up later in the program, we're going to speak with the Town Hall senior Washington correspondent Cameron Arkand. He was there as well. Though he didn't get his video. What the heck's wrong with that, Arkand? All right, we'll get in on that. But you're seeing this beautiful alabaster white marble fountain. I didn't even know this was a fountain. When I first came to Union Station in D.C., I walked outside and I said, oh, isn't it cute? They've got their own little version of Columbus Circle. There's a statue of Columbus just like in New York where you've got a statue of Columbus. No, it's not a statue. It's a fountain. I had no idea. I have never seen it operating. I've been here for 14 plus years now. I've never seen this fountain operating. Do we have the picture of what it looked like before? This is what it looked like 2 years ago when the anti-Israel, pro-Hamas terrorist dirtbag set up camp there. You can see all of the graffiti, but setting aside graffiti, because obviously that's temporary, look at the grime and the muck. For those of you who are just listening on radio, you got to check the pictures out. We'll go to the website and you'll see. Gross, disgusting. The alabaster marble looks brown, gray, muddy colored. No fountain to be seen. And of course, you see the debris all over the place. People living in tents, sleeping and defecating on the sidewalks. And now, pristine, gorgeous, beautiful, livable, Western civilization at its finest. Urban decay is a policy choice, and that's the policy choice that has been made by Democrats across this nation. Thank you, Trump administration.
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14: Fox News, I'm Ted Lindner. A 60-day extension of the U.S.-Iran ceasefire, which would lead to negotiations on the regime's nuclear program in President Trump's hands.
15: The three must-haves for President Trump to back any deal. Strait of Hormuz, open. There can be no highly enriched uranium in Iran, and there can be no nuclear weapons program in Iran.
14: Fox's Peter Ducey. The ban on for Jacob Baker in Hawaii is over. The 36-year-old Baker in police custody after a massive search on Hawaii's Big Island. Baker, who lives on the island, was wanted in connection with the killings of three men, described as armed and dangerous while on the lam. Hawaii police believe Baker is responsible for killing three men, all between the ages of 69 and 79, within a two-day period. And there will be a Game 7 in the NBA Western Conference Finals. The San Antonio Spurs defeated the Oklahoma City Thunder Thursday night, 118-91. Game 7 will be Saturday night in Oklahoma City. 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
16: 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Sunny skies today and tomorrow. After an overnight low of 45, expect high of 69 today in the Prescott Quad Cities with a high of 77 tomorrow. 53 overnight low in Cottonwood in the Verde Valley with a high today of 80 and 88 on Saturday. I'm Bill Monroe, and that's a quick check of your weather from KQNA 1130 AM, 99.9 FM, and on 95.5 FM in Prescott Valley and Cottonwood.
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0: I'm Larry O'Connor. It's O'Connor and Company live from your nation's capital on our flagship station, WMAL, in the Relief Factor studios. Thanks for tuning in here on this Friday. Or, as my dear friend and friend of the program, Patrice Onwuka from Independent Women's Forum would call it. Patrice, what do you like to say on days like this?
24: Happy Friday, Larry.
0: Happy Friday, indeed. Patrice, I just talked up the fact that we have a video simulcast, and now everyone's going to be saying, well, she's wearing yellow. Pink is your signature color. Everybody knows that. What are you doing?
24: I know. Go to X just to see. Definitely wear a lot of pink.
0: There you go. She is quite the fashion plate. Listen, lots I want to get to with you, Patrice, going on in the world right now. But, of course, your emphasis is economic news and economic issues that are affecting all American families, but certainly from the Independent Women's Forum perspective, you're a voice for women and their economic needs and priorities that aren't always focused on by our elected officials. So let's start with inflation, because I saw some numbers come out this week. And I got to tell you, every time new numbers come out, I'm confused, because there's some really good things in there, some fundamental foundational things with our economy, but then you see, you know, an inflation number that sort of screws everything up.
24: So let's start with the economy. Our quarterly was revised down from 2% to, I believe, it was 1.4%.
0: Hey, Patrice, this stuff's too important and you're too good at it. For some reason, we're having an issue with your connection. So let's clean up audio if we can, because that's paramount, of course. If we can't hear Patrice, then what's the point? Yeah, go ahead and give us another quick count, Patrice. We want to make sure we got you.
24: 1, 2, 3.
0: That
24: five,
0: sounds better. All six, right, let's seven. Get back to the economy. What'd you see in inflation this week?
24: So we saw that the economy is growing over 1.5% in the first quarter. This is a revision down from 2% on the original. So we know the economy is growing, and when we look, we find that it's driven by consumer spending, which is good. That means the consumer is resilient.
0: Yeah, guys, I think we're going to have to reconnect with Patrice. Let's reconnect and make sure that we have sound audio, because I want to make sure everybody can hear. But I'll just regurgitate a little bit of what happened right now. So first of all, unemployment rate is holding steady. April still saw it close out at about 4.3%. Jobless claims rose a little bit, up to about 215,000 approximately. But layoffs are low, and that actually counteracts what a lot of the warnings have been with regard to artificial intelligence and AI replacing certain job sectors in the American economy. Payroll growth did slow down. Consumer confidence dipped slightly in May as well. The Conference Board Index is the big number that people were looking at this week. That has to do with the confidence in purchasing power. And it dropped to 93.1%. It's not a percentage. I bet you're wondering what that means. Yeah, I'll ask Patrice, too. I have no idea. But what I'm told is it means that the confidence has dropped from the year before. So, in other words, even though there are fundamentally sound indicators that the economy is strengthening, the president's strategy to regroup manufacturing here domestically from overseas, there was going to be some lag time there as companies took advantage of the tax breaks and some of the appreciation rules that have been changed in the reconciliation package, the Big Beautiful Bill. They're now ramping up their investment for domestic production and domestic manufacturing. That's going to onshore a lot of the stuff that's been done overseas. That's good for jobs, especially good private sector, blue-collar manufacturing jobs that are the backbone of any American economy. You remember, even when jobs were growing under the Biden administration, the vast majority were government jobs. That's not the case now in this economy. The problem is, it appears, Patrice Onwuka, and thanks for coming back, the problem is that all of those things for manufacturing and for the private sector, for the public service and service sector, all of those jobs, all of that portion of our economy requires fuel, requires energy, and energy costs continue to be high.
24: Well, yeah, so we saw the PCE numbers. Another inflation reading that the Federal Reserve really pays close attention to. And we saw it, you know, accelerate last month and compared to a year prior. No big surprise there because of what's going on with the Strait of Hormuz. You know, what I think that we should take away from it is that while prices are rising broadly, this is 100% driven by what's going on with the geopolitics and not other drivers in the U.S. economy. So when we go back to 2021, 2022, inflation was rising, not because of high energy prices due to Russia's conflict with Ukraine. They were driven by the stimmies. They were driven by the massive federal spending that was fueling inflation across the economy.
0: So, Patrice, is this the kind of thing where, and everybody I talk to says the same thing, even the critics of the president and his policies say the exact same thing, which, by the way, they might want to be careful because they're basically admitting that things are going fine except for oil. They tried to beat Trump up on the Iran policy by focusing on oil prices. If it's true, is this the kind of thing that can turn on a dime? Like, you know, that we have a rumor today that there's going to be a deal that will open up the Strait of Hormuz. Oil will be flowing again. The blockade starts to ramp down. Will we see an instant rebound? Is this like one of those, what do they call it, like a V on the graph where it'll just be, you know, the bounce like that?
24: Well, from an energy price perspective, I think you'll see a big drop and then you'll see incremental decreases after that, right? Because you have hundreds of oil tankers stuck in the Strait of Hormuz, that choke point we always talk about. But it will take days, potentially weeks, to get all of those tankers out to their destinations and for commerce to continue to flow. That said, we see what happens whenever oil prices dip below $90 a barrel, below $100 a barrel. We see that show up in a 10-cent, 5-cent decrease at our gas pump within a matter of days. So I can expect that if a deal is reached and the Strait of Hormuz is reopened and those oil tankers and the ships and the cargo feel the confidence of knowing that they will not be torpedoed by Iran as they pass through, then I think you will see not just a short-term bump, but then incrementally we will see those prices go back down. Will we get back to $2.98, which is where we were at the start of this conference? conflict before the end of the year. Maybe. Will we see it by the time of the elections? I would love to see that, but I do think that if we were to see an end of this conflict very soon, Larry, then it would be, you would start to see that price decrease 25 cents down, 30 cents down, 50 cents down, at least by the election, which could give the president and his allies in Congress some cover to say, you know what?
0: Yep.
24: This is, not only did we achieve our gas prices falling, but we achieved something generational, which is to ensure that Iran cannot have, will not have a nuclear weapon. And whatever material they have now, they can't turn that into a nuclear weapon or any sort of weapon that can use against, be used against the United States anytime in the future. So that is a really good investment when you think about it that way.
0: It is. So let's see what happens there. So if we do get a deal, then immediate drop just because of the futures markets and all the things that have to do with how they project
24: absolutely
0: the price of oil. And then more continuous gradual drops once the oil starts flowing.
24: Exactly.
0: What about the growth of the economy? I saw the Q1 GDP, this is the second estimate, came in at 1.6%. That's more than a full percentage point over Q4 growth, which was just at 0.5%. But I heard the Secretary of the Treasury at the cabinet meeting suggest that by Q3 or Q4, we could be up in the 4% range for quarterly GDP. Is the economy really chugging along with that level of growth?
24: Well, when you look at what's driving the growth, and I looked at the report that was released just yesterday, consumer spending continues to drive, but also business investment. That second piece is really what drives economic growth in the long term. So businesses took that one big beautiful bill, all of the full expensing, all of the tax benefits, the 199A provision for small businesses. That means they can reinvest in their businesses right now, expand right now, hire right now, and then continue to grow, which grows the economy. Consumers are also resilient, Larry. And when we look at where consumers are spending, the higher earning households, they're continuing along, you know, no trouble. Yeah, they're spending an extra dollar, $1.50 on gas. They're not having an issue. It is the middle and lower class families who are really starting to figure out ways, either cut a little bit of their spending or figure out how they can make ends meet. Mm-hmm. We did see that the saving fell to a to 2.6%, the lowest level since 2022. So that means people are also dipping into their savings, which, you know, we know are bumped up a little bit because of those big tax refunds coming out of the One Big Beautiful Bill this year.
0: That is a problem, though, especially if people are putting more on their credit cards and carrying debt and consumer debt, and that number doesn't look good either. So it really is, I mean, boy, talk about a mixed bag in the economy right now. And the question is, what can get resolved in time for the upcoming election, if in fact the election is going to be all about the economy? And listen, one of the reasons I love having a conversation with you on a regular basis, Patrice, is that you look beyond just the numbers. You're a mom yourself. I'm told that the culture issues are not issues anymore. All moms care about is the price of groceries and the price of gas, and none of the other stuff matters. Is that still the case, or are there other things that are motivating young urban professional moms like you?
24: Well, if you are financially in a strong position, then, you know, the economy may not be your number one issue. What could be when it comes to the candidates you're looking at? Well, it could be their tax policy, or it could be their social policy. If you are a preacher and you tell me that God is non-binary, I'm going to be looking twice at you. I'm going to be worried about trying to put someone in an office who, you know, their biggest take on is Donald Trump, where I'm looking at the potholes in my road. I'm looking at whether or not there's trash being collected on a regular basis. And, you know, I get that the economy is important, but a lot of issues are local issues. And so if you are a local candidate and you are still running on the national ticket, that may work in the DMV area, D.C., Maryland, Virginia. But I can't imagine that's going to be flying in the rest of the country when people are looking at other things. And, you know, if you're telling me that my boys need to be dressed up as girls and it's okay if the teachers in their class encourage that and hide that from me, that's going to be an issue. So, you know, it's going to depend probably on where your family falls on the economic scale. But at the same time, some of these cultural issues still do matter, too.
0: Yeah. And of course, you and your colleagues at Independent Women's Forum with Carrie Lucas and our friend Julie Gunlock, of course, you've been the tip of the spear on fighting against some of those issues, specifically protecting women's sports and girls' sports. And it's amazing to me, as you see the lineup of candidates that Democrats continue to nominate, They're holding on to that issue. They are not letting go. Well, I saw one Democrat in California, of all places, actually make a big deal of the fact that she thinks boys don't belong in girls' sports. That's the headline. The fact that one Democrat thinks that is a big deal.
24: Well, and that tells you how radical the base is, and that it's a litmus test now. You have to be able to say as a Democratic elected official or wannabe that you are okay letting boys play in girls' sports, letting men, grown men, dress up as women and go into the locker room and the bathroom with little girls and be a perv.
0: And be a perv. Then no one says it better than Patrice. All right, Patrice, stay there, because Patrice Onwuka is about to deal with a lot of things we're all dealing with. Graduations next.
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16: 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Them Dan Javelinas are featured from 5 to 7 this Saturday. 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Danny the Acoustic Sounds, the Goodman Street Gang at El Gato Azul in Prescott from 5 to 8 Sunday night. 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I'm Bill Monroe.
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0: And it's Larry O'Connor here alongside Patrice Onwuka, waking up Washington, D.C., as we have for many years, and the rest of the country for that matter. Patrice, so this is shocking to a lot of people when I say it out loud. Patrice has three young boys, and two of them are graduating this year. And I know you're all like, wow, Patrice is like way too young for that. And the answer is you're right. She is. She has a graduate from kindergarten and a graduate from middle school happening this year. And I grew up in Michigan, and I was in eighth grade when I moved to California, and I got there in the second semester of my eighth grade year, fish out of water, Midwest boy, dropped into a beach town in California. It was insane. And I learned that we were going to have a graduation ceremony, and I'm like, what are you talking about? It's eighth grade. You just move on to high school. So let's just start with that one. Is this normal now everywhere across where I know my kids went to a Catholic school, which was K through eight. So you were done with that, and then you ended up going to a different school. This is after we homeschooled them. It's complicated. The point is, that made a little more sense. But in public school, you really have a graduation ceremony for eighth graders?
24: Yeah, you have a full graduation ceremony. There's going to be pomp and circumstance, caps, gowns, the whole nine yards, Larry. We're already getting the emails about it, the preparation for it. You mentioned the kindergarten graduation.
0: Yeah, that's a whole other thing.
24: I didn't know we would have one either. But I think they're trying to celebrate as many opportunities for these little ones to have proven that they've made it on. I know my kids can read and do math, so I'm good about for my kids. I do worry about some of the other kids who just get nudged along, and particularly in Maryland, where you can graduate from high school and still be illiterate.
0: Right. I was going to say, you know, your kids can read coming out of kindergarten in Maryland. I think the curriculum in kindergarten in Maryland is you need to know the alphabet by the time you leave kindergarten. You don't need to know phonics or how to read. And for that matter, high school. Even that's a coin flip. So I'm sure you've seen this video of this kid at a kindergarten graduation ceremony where the kid acts like, well, exactly how a five-year-old kid is supposed to act, with the squirming and the boredom. And they've got these kids in their caps and gowns at 5 years old sitting in the middle of a giant gymnasium. It's torture. What are we doing here?
24: It is torture. My first grader did this last year. They didn't get caps and gowns, but it was a full program. We had to sit there and watch all of them go up there, and the parents go up and take the picture, and they get the fake little diploma. So as a parent, it's heartwarming for me. As a kid, I'm watching from behind as all the kids are poking each other. They're not listening. They're not paying attention. And the principal has to stop every few minutes to do the clap, clap, clap thing, listen, pay attention. I mean, that's probably even more distracting than the actual event is.
0: Hold on. This is amazing, because you think if they're learning anything in kindergarten, it's to, you know, walk in a straight line, sit when you're supposed to sit, raise your hand if you want to say something, you know, the basics of being in school. And they spend half of their time at the graduation ceremony violating the basics, like sit still, don't make noise, everybody be quiet. It's like, what have you been doing all year? What exactly are you graduating with?
24: I don't know, Larry. I don't know. The parents all, we're all smooshed together on these tiny seats that cover just half of your derriere. And you're like, where's my kid? I'm trying. And then there is a battle that goes on in the little passage that's allowed for parents to come and take their picture. That you have the parents who stand there the entire time and take up all the real estate there. And then you have to kind of nudge your way. And sometimes you might elbow somebody. I am that mom who will elbow to get you out of my way.
0: Are.
24: I will turn around and say, excuse me. And I'll get my picture, and then I'll go back to my seat. But it's a whole experience, Larry, and it punctuates a season of overkill in our schools. It is overkill, Larry. I'm just going to push this up here. It's hard to see, but this is the graphic that they sent me for all of the events going on in the next 3 weeks of school.
0: Oh, my
24: I have
0: Lord.
24: Fundraisers, field day, field trips, art field trips, bike to school week, author's tea for the kindergartners, the step up ceremony, the promotion ceremony. And if there's nothing else there, don't forget to thank your teacher with something special, before the end of the year, even though we just did Teacher Appreciation Week 1 month ago.
0: So you just had Teacher Appreciation Week, and the biggest thing on the list is thank your teacher. All right. And of course, teachers deserve thanks, certainly. I'm speechless. For those of you, you need to see this graphic that Patrice just put up. You can check it out at LarryOShow.com. So let me just say, I don't mean to put you on the spot, but you just revealed that last year, your now first grader went through the kindergarten graduation. Quick, where's that diploma?
24: I have no idea.
0: Thank you.
24: Tell him. I don't know.
0: Thank you. Of course you don't, because no one cares. No one cares about a kindergarten diploma.
24: We just had some nice pictures, had some cookies and juice, and then took him to, I think we went to Texas Roadhouse for lunch afterwards like that.
0: I mean, now you're talking. There's one thing I do know about Patrice's boys. They are going to be big, strapping, athletic men. So you better save your pennies for Texas Roadhouse, because it's going to be like a, you know, 2-for-1 with them when they're getting their ribeyes when they're teenagers. Patrice, always great to talk with you.
24: Tell me about it.
0: Have a great weekend.
24: Thanks, Larry.
0: Good luck
24: Have
0: with graduation
24: weekend.
0: Season. I'm sorry, but thank you for your service. There's more to come. It's O'Connor and Company, hours 2 and 3, straight ahead. Keep it right here. I'm Larry O'Connor.
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14: Fox Fox News. I'm Ted Lindner. A 60-day extension of the U.S.-Iran ceasefire, which would lead to negotiations on the regime's nuclear program in President Trump's hands.
15: The three must-haves for President Trump to back any deal. Strait of Hormuz open. There can be no highly enriched uranium in Iran, and there can be no nuclear weapons program in Iran.
14: Fox's Peter Ducey. The ban on for Jacob Baker in Hawaii is over. The 36-year-old Baker in police custody after a massive search on Hawaii's Big Island. Baker, who lives on the island, was wanted in connection with the killings of three men, described as armed and dangerous while on the lam. Hawaii police believe Baker is responsible for killing three men, all between the ages of 69 and 79, within a two-day period. And there will be a Game 7 in the NBA Western Conference Finals. The San Antonio Spurs defeated the Oklahoma City Thunder Thursday night, 118-91. Game 7 will be Saturday night in Oklahoma City. 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
16: 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Sunny skies today and tomorrow. After an overnight low of 45, expect high of 69 today in the Prescott Quad Cities with a high of 77 tomorrow. 53 overnight low in Cottonwood in the Verde Valley with a high today of 80 and 88 on Saturday. 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
16: Yeah. 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Hit Squad plays at 6 on Saturday, June 13th. 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Them Dan Javelinas are featured from 5 to 7 this Saturday. Billy Bond Jr. performs on Thursday, June 4th, and Salt of the Earth is featured at 5 on Saturday, June 6th. 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Danny the Acoustic Sounds, the Goodman Street Gang at El Gato Azul in Prescott from 5 to 8 Sunday night. 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
1: We are live in your nation's capital on our flagship station, WMAL. I'm Larry O'Connor, and you're listening to O'Connor and Company. Getting your day started the right way. Coming up in this hour, we're going to give you a complete review of Secretary of Treasury Scott Bessent's performance as the fill-in press secretary. You know, Marco Rubio has already done this, and J.D. Vance did it, so it was Bessent's turn at the podium. We'll let you know what he had to say, but more importantly, got to give him a grade. How did he do compared to the other guys? Also, don't you feel bad for the deputy press secretaries? Like when, Spicer had the day off for whatever reason. I don't know, he's getting a new suit in the junior section there at Brooks Brothers. Sarah Huckabee Sanders got a shot, and then she ended up being the press secretary, right? And then when she had a day off, you know, Hogan Gidley or Kayleigh McEnany, you know what I mean? There was like a hierarchy there. When Kayleigh McEnany had a day off, Caroline Lovett was the deputy press secretary. She had a day off. Where's the deputy press secretary for Caroline Lovett? They're like, come on, can I get a crack at the podium, please? It's an interesting little thing. That said, it is amusing to see cabinet secretaries handle the press in such an entertaining way. We'll get into those details coming up a little later this hour. Also, in the next hour, one of the reporters covering that gaggle yesterday in the briefing room, Cameron Arkand, he's the new senior Washington correspondent for Town Hall Media. We'll have a conversation with Cameron. But right now, here in the D.C. area, you've got two states, Maryland, Virginia. You know, D.C. is not a state, never will be. Keep reminding people in Washington of that. It really, really drives them crazy. Maryland and Virginia oftentimes will try out legislation knowing that it will get challenged in the courts. And because of the close proximity here to Washington, it will oftentimes be fast-tracked for appeal and maybe even to the Supreme Court. But they test the waters. They stick their toe in and they say, well, how much can we infringe on your constitutional rights? And both states, now run by avowed leftists, are trying their best to undermine all those rights that they think you don't really have, like the right to self-defense and bear arms in the Second Amendment. To discuss a couple of laws that will be immediately challenged and hopefully overturned, we've got Eric Pratt. He's the Senior Vice President for Gun Owners of America. Eric, thanks for joining us.
2: Hey, you're welcome. Great to be with you, Larry.
1: Let's start with Maryland, because I saw this law, and, they always make it sound nice, you know, common sense gun safety measures, right? And this one, they said, hey, what's your problem? All we want to do is ban the use of machine gun convertible pistols. Machine gun convertible pistols, by the way, I'd never heard of such a thing. But it turns out, when you go into the details of it, that a pistol that in their mind can be converted to a machine gun is basically a Glock or a handgun that operates like a Glock. Isn't that like 30 to 40% of gun sales in America right now?
2: Yeah, even higher than that. And you've absolutely nailed the problem. They are absolutely going about effectively outlawing all new Glock handguns or their types after January 1st. But it's even worse than that. I mean, here we've got Democrats in Maryland with this outrageous gun ban. They're not going after criminals. Instead, they're banning lawful items that are protected by the Second Amendment and are widely used by Americans for self-defense. I mean, this would be like banning cars because people use them to street race, or banning pressure cookers because people have turned them into bombs. You know, and you right. alluded to this. Lawsuits have already been filed. Judges in Maryland are not really pro-Second Amendment or in the federal court system over Maryland, so I'd be surprised if they succeed. Gun Owners of America is developing a workaround that will let Maryland gun owners own new Glock handguns. Unfortunately, we're too soon into this process. Our attorneys are still hammering out the details, so I can't really speak to it right now. But okay. I would encourage gun owners to follow GOA on X and sign up for our emails at gunowners.org, because when the time is right, we're going to announce this to the entire state of Maryland. Larry, hopefully I'll be able to come back on your show then, fill everybody in.

0: injunction. Make them spend a little bit of money explaining themselves. And judges tend to not like that sort of behavior.
1: Absolutely. Wouldn't it be great if the judge said, bailiff, take that badge away from the superintendent of the state police and put him in the clink for 10 days. Now, realistically, I don't think that's going to happen, but more likely there could be fines and attorney's fees awarded to us. There could be a public reprimand, which would serve to embarrass Spamberger and Democrats in the state. And people might think, oh, you know, they're not going to care about being embarrassed. Probably not, but remember, they're accountable to the voters, and it's fights like this that help show that the Democrats in this state aren't moderate by any stretch of the imagination.
0: Gun Owners of America, Eric Pratt, fighting the good fight. Thank you. Appreciate it.
1: Thank you, Larry.
0: It's O'Connor and Company. Keep it right here.
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0: Coming up in the program, moments from now, I'll tell you about more violent threats against conservative Trump-appointed Supreme Court justices. The left will not be happy until blood is shed, apparently, in the streets. We'll get into that and give you the details. Something that happened here in Washington last night at the home of a Supreme Court justice appointed by Donald Trump. Also coming up this half hour, we've got highlights of yesterday's press briefing held by Secretary of the Treasury Scott Bessent. Plus, we're going to talk to one of the reporters there, the new Washington correspondent for Town Hall Media. Cameron Arcand is going to join us, talk about that. But first, we're closing out the first week of my special Angel Tree campaign. So before your weekend starts, I'm asking you to open your heart and your wallet as we help some really great kids who, through no fault of their own, sometimes carry a stigma because they have a mom or usually a dad in prison. 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I want you to go to LarryOShow.com, LarryOShow.com. 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And up at the top, you're going to see a banner. It's the Angel Tree banner. Please consider making a generous donation. $200 sends a kid to camp. It's just that easy. But whatever you feel led to give, please do so. And my Angel Tree campaign right now is affiliated with the nonprofit Prison Fellowship and provides kids with an incarcerated parent a week away from bad neighborhoods and the dangers of drugs and crime and gangs and, well, you know what they're faced with right now. I want you to hear from Betsy Wright. Now, she's the senior director of Angel Tree, and she's going to tell you what awaits these kids when you sponsor them.
10: You know, a lot of times they come and it's new experiences. They get to camp and they don't lack for anything. So they get three meals a day plus snacks. And sometimes at home, they don't. They get to sleep in their own bed, which we take for granted. But a lot of times if you're in a single income household with lots of kids, like you're sharing beds, sharing bedrooms, and it just breaks down the walls and they can relax and feel safe.
0: Yeah. And while they're feeling safe, they're hearing about the Lord. 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It only takes a minute or two to donate, but your gift is going to transform a really deserving kid for a lifetime. Thank you very much. I really appreciate it. Last night in Washington, D.C., at the suburban home of Justice Amy Coney Barrett, there was a swatting incident, as reported by a local Fox 5 affiliate. Around 9.02 p.m., officers responded to a swatting call at the residence of the Supreme Court Justice in Fairfax County. The call was received through the department's non-emergency line. Officers immediately coordinated with Supreme Court police personnel assigned to the residence and quickly determined that the report was fictitious. No additional police resources were utilized. Oftentimes, though, these swatting incidents can be very dangerous. Somebody will falsely report that there's a crazed gunman at a residence, or that they're holding children and a wife hostage and they're ready to, you know, blow the place up. And then SWAT teams come in, guns ablazing, you know, trying to neutralize the threat. And, well, really bad things can happen when that sort of thing transpires. We've seen it many times. And generally speaking, conservatives end up being the target of these swatting incidents. It happens to, well, to the Supreme Court justice in this case. It's happened to elected officials. It happens to activists and even media personalities. I know fellow talk show hosts who have had to deal with this sort of thing. It's disgusting. Now, thank God nobody was injured. Thank God police knew what they were doing. Yes, even in Fairfax County. But it's just another indication that the heightened rhetoric and the dehumanization of people in our American political conversation who might agree with conservative values and conservative principles and, oh, God forbid, might support Donald Trump, well, that their opinions are not worthy of consideration and that they as human beings are less than. That's what we're combating here. And I still have yet to see a prominent Democrat elected official, John Fetterman doesn't count, stand up and condemn this across the board without some caveat, without some but, without some Kim Kardashian-sized but in the middle of their sentence. It would be nice. This is O'Connor and Company.
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12: Fox News, I'm Ted Lindner. A 60-day extension of the U.S.-Iran ceasefire, which would lead to negotiations on the regime's nuclear program in President Trump's hands.
13: The three must-haves for President Trump to back any deal. Strait of Hormuz open. There can be no highly enriched uranium in Iran, and there can be no nuclear weapons program in Iran.
12: Fox's Peter Ducey. The manhunt for Jacob Baker in Hawaii is over. The 36-year-old Baker in police custody after a massive search on Hawaii's Big Island. Baker, who lives on the island, was wanted in connection with the killings of 3 men, described as armed and dangerous while on the lam. Hawaii police believe Baker is responsible for killing 3 men, all between the ages of 69 and 79, within a 2-day period. And there will be a Game 7 in the NBA Western Conference Finals. The San Antonio Spurs defeated the Oklahoma City Thunder Thursday night, 118-91. Game 7 will be Saturday night in Oklahoma City. 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
6: 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Sunny skies today and tomorrow. After an overnight low of 45, expect high of 69 today in the Prescott Quad Cities with a high of 77 tomorrow. 53 overnight low in Cottonwood in the Verde Valley with a high today of 80 and 88 on Saturday. 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
17: 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To find out more details, find them on Instagram, Mile High Club AZ. 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I'm Marie Hart.
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0: We're in the Relief Factor Studios here in Washington, D.C. on our flagship WMAL. Thanks for tuning in, Larry O'Connor, O'Connor and Company. It's been fun here as Caroline Leavitt's been on maternity leave. She just dropped a kid, as it were. Can we say that, or is that, do women not like it when you say that, dropped a kid? We still use that? Am I the only one? I should move on. Anyway, she just gave birth to a beautiful daughter, Vivi. Which, by the way, was a nickname I gave my daughter. My daughter, my second daughter is Veronica. And we would call her Vivi sometimes. Just thought I'd ingratiate myself to the press secretary if she's listening. Anyway, Caroline Leavitt is on vacation. Maternity leave. Do not call it vacation. I've learned that the hard way. She's on maternity leave. And while she's gone, rather than have her deputy press secretary take the helm there and handle the press briefings, they've been rotating a cabinet secretary or two in. It started with Marco Rubio, and the media loved him. Which really makes me suspicious, I got to say. For everyone saying, Marco's going to be the next president because the media loves him. I don't want the media to love my candidate. That's a red flag to me. I like Marco Rubio. Don't ruin this for me, okay? Then J.D. Vance did it last week. This week it was Secretary of the Treasury Scott Bessent. And let me just say about Scott Bessent. He is a professional. He is refined. He is cultured. He is wealthy. He is brilliant. He is articulate. He's also kind of vicious. He will shiv you with a smile on his face, and it's unmistakable when it happens. Here's a good example. At the cabinet meeting the other day, was that Wednesday, I think? At the cabinet meeting, a camera picked up the fact that Secretary Bessent was writing a couple of like one-word notes on his legal pad in front of him. And he was asked about those notes. And well, just take a listen to the exchange here.
18: You wrote resilience on your cabinet note meetings. Mm-hmm. Several times the photographer zoomed into it. Are you trying to keep the president calm? Are you trying to keep yourself calm? Why did you write all those notes?
19: So people could look over my shoulder, photograph them, and think they got a scoop. So.
0: That's just good. I'm sorry. That's just good. And he does it with a smile on his face. But I love the assumption. Oh, you were writing resilience because you were trying to talk yourself down and calm yourself down because you were getting so angry and frustrated at the babbling old man there, sitting there, acting so crazy. No, I was just writing it so people could look over my shoulder and think they got a scoop on something. Anyway, that he came out. Oh, and by the way, I like this part, too, especially on a day where Dr. Jill Biden is now in the news. You know, Dr. Biden, who couldn't properly diagnose her own husband's dementia. Again, not that kind of doctor, clearly, but you better call her doctor. And Scott Pessin picked up on that culture that is all too prevalent here in the District of Columbia.
20: With that, I'm happy to ask some questions. I will mention that 3 weeks ago, I got an honorary degree from the University of South Carolina. So if you really want to get a question, you can call me Dr. Bessin. So,
0: I appreciated that. I just got an honorary degree, so you better call me Dr. Bessin. That really is a thing, you know. So no one ever actually says, hey, it's Dr. O'Connor, so make sure you call me Doc. By the way, I am a doctor. I wrote in and got one of those titles. It's Dr. O'Connor. No, they have little people, little minions who go and remind you. And I can't imagine people do that voluntarily. I can't imagine that someone's like a personal assistant or a deputy chief secretary of something who takes it upon themselves to say, you know what, I'm going to make it my life's goal to make sure that everybody in this town knows that my principal, the guy I work for, the gal I work for, first lady or whatever, demands to be called doctor. So I'm going to make it my life's mission. No, no, no, no. Nobody does that voluntarily. Now, the principal always, you know, removes themselves by a couple of arm lengths by saying, well, I don't care. You can call me Jim Bob. I don't care. You know, that's not important to me. But behind closed doors, you better make sure they know I'm a doctor. What's with this Mr. and Mrs.? I'm a doctor, damn it. What, they're calling me First Lady? I'm more than a First Lady. I'm not just here baking cookies. I'm a doctor. Really? Does your husband seem to be in a good mental state? Absolutely. Now, excuse me, I'm going to go hire somebody to bake cookies. Because I'm a doctor. All right, so there's Dr. Scott Bessin taking questions. Then we got to some actual interesting exchanges about sanctions. Sanctions relief, whether Iran qualifies for sanctions relief. We'll get to Iran in a moment. But first, Russia. Because, as you know, the administration inherited a mess over there with Ukraine and Russia, and there was a question about where things stand right now on the sanctions regime and whether things are breaking with Russia and Ukraine. Here we go.
21: It's our understanding that the U.S. has committed to discussing the matter of sanctions relief during this negotiation period. So just to be clear, is sanctions relief for Iran on the table?
20: Again, it is a multifaceted agreement, and nothing is going to be on the table until we see the Strait of Hormuz open and the Iranians agree that they have to turn over the highly enriched uranium and that they can't have a nuclear program. And to be clear here, that this administration, President Trump, has done something that no other administration is able to do. We have gotten the Iranians to talk about their nuclear program and to perhaps commit to not having one. That has never happened before. It had been off the table. So I think, you know, when you look at the results of the kinetic action, of our economic pressure, it has worked to bring them to the table and have a discussion on this.
0: That's a good point, by the way, and we'll get to the Russian sanctions next. But that is a very good point. You know, up until this point, even with the so-called joint agreement on, I don't know, whatever the JCPOA or whatever the Obama administration reached an agreement on, the Obama-Iran nuclear deal, when Obama said, all right, you've got to end your nuclear weapons program. And Iran said, we don't have a nuclear weapons program. We're just enriching uranium well beyond any sort of non-weapons grade levels. Okay, so you have a nuclear weapons program. No, of course not. We're a peaceful nation. I mean, we want to wipe the great Satan off the face of the earth. That would be you and Israel. But we're peaceful. We wouldn't want a nuclear weapons program. We don't have a nuclear weapons program. But sure, in exchange for the billions of euro cash that you're going to give us, we'll pretend like we're going to end something that we don't even concede we started. So they never actually even admitted that they had a nuclear weapons program. They were just enriching uranium for peaceful purposes, even though they were enriching it beyond what you would need for peaceful purposes. And also, oh, by the way, why would they need to enrich uranium for peaceful purposes? Because they're sitting on more oil than freaking Jed Clampett down in Tennessee. That said, they would never admit that they had a nuclear weapons program. Now, Trump's there, you know, trying to negotiate with a sledgehammer poised over their head. It's like, we will pound you again if you don't give up your nuclear weapons program. And instead of, you know, lying and getting away with it under Obama and then under Biden, instead they say, we'll never give up our nuclear weapons program. Out of our cold, dead hands will you pry the nuclear weapons program. And nobody in the media is sitting around going, oh, so they do have a nuclear weapons program. Yeah, thank you. Appreciate that. Noted. Noted. All right, then we moved on to the Russia sanctions conversation, if we could, gents. Thank you very much.
20: The U.S., this administration has put the hardest sanctions on Russia of any country. So let's review how the sanctions regime has gone since the Russian action on Ukraine. Biden administration put on mild sanctions because they were worried about gasoline prices going up into an election. It would be an unstatesmanlike sanctions. Probably the worst national security advisor in the history of the country, Jake Sullivan, in an act of bravery on his way out the door in January, raised the sanction level on behalf of the Trump administration. We let those in situ when we took office. Fast forward to October, and President Trump instructed me to sanction the two largest Russian oil companies, Lukoil and Rosneft, which we did. No other government has done that. So no one has done more sanctions than the Trump administration on Russian oil.
0: And now I feel obligated to give you a fact check on that, as all of the cable networks do, to show you exactly what Scott Besson got wrong there. And we got no fact check? Oh, I guess it's true. That's true. But you're not going to hear it reported. You'll hear that Trump is best friends with Vladimir Putin. He's in bed with him, and he's letting him get away with whatever he wants because we're on Russia's side or something like that. But it's true. In fact, we have been hardest on Russia than any U.S. administration since the Cold War. And it's actually making a difference if you really do care about the conflict there in Eastern Europe. Back to Iran, by the way, just to give you an update this morning. The latest reporting, and this was as of about 2.5 hours ago, is that they're this close to a deal with Iran, where Iran, it appears, has agreed to open the Strait of Hormuz and remove whatever mines have been laid there in exchange for the U.S. systematically and on a probationary period, in proportion to the opening of the strait, the U.S. will also dismantle the naval blockade. This will resume the free flow of commerce through the strait there, where there are hundreds of tankers full of oil just waiting to get out. And that's what's been choking up the supply chains, and it's also been messing with the price of oil and other goods on the world economic stage. Hasn't affected our ability to get oil or gas. We make our own, thank you very much, but it has affected the price. And then, at the same time, Iran acknowledges they have a nuclear weapons program. They agree that they should not pursue it, and then we open up a 60-day negotiating window to determine the disposition of whatever enriched uranium they're currently in possession of. That's where things stand right now. And you're going to hear people say, wow, that's not a deal. You're giving Iran power. You're giving the why. You're taking away the one leverage you've got, which is the blockade. What are you doing? Well, basically, this brings us right back to before the strait was shut down. We only implemented the blockade to counteract Iran shutting down the strait. And so now if they reopen the strait, we'll lift the blockade. And now we've only got one thing left, and that is you hand over your enriched uranium and you end your nuclear program. And the what if is not the blockade. You know, the or else is not the blockade. The what if and or else in that negotiation is the giant arsenal that is hanging over their head right now, that can be dropped on them in a bloody, fiery fury with a moment's notice. It takes us to where we were right before Iran shut down the strait, which is their military is in bad shape. We can demolish them unless they hand over the nukes. All right, more of Scott Besson yesterday coming up next.
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0: When Scott Bessent speaks, we listen in this town. I know everybody's gaga over Marco, and I like Marco, and JD, and Duffy, and Hegseth, and it's a good cabinet. I'm happy with it. I may have a secret fondness for Scott Bessent. I think he does sort of rise above, just in terms of being sort of the grown-up in the room. I appreciate his sense of humor, and I think that he has had to navigate some pretty dangerous shoals with the president and his steering of the American economy, and then having to sort of translate what the president's policies might be on tariffs, monetary policy, et cetera, back to the banking institutions and Wall Street and traders and investors and big corporations. That ain't easy. And Scott Bessent does it pretty well, I think. I mean, just look at the stock market right now. I mean, imagine a world where oil prices are in the state that they're in right now, and other aspects of inflation affected by those energy prices continue to domino, and yet the market continues to break records. And that's because economically we are in a sound state of affairs for the future, midterm and long-range future, much because of the president and the Treasury Secretary's stewardship of the economy. And investors and corporations, banks, et cetera, who drive those Wall Street numbers, they realize that the situation with the price of energy right now is very, very temporary. And the long-term plan to bring energy prices down is already in place with energy independence here in the United States. And there will be a freer flow of oil once everything's resolved with Iran. In fact, if we can work a miracle, get some kind of peaceful regime change in Iran and bring Iran back onto the world stage as a normal country, I mean, sky's the limit. And investors know that. And it's not much of a gamble to actually continue to invest in American companies and large corporations who are harnessing the economic engine that our nation continues to drive this world economy with. So, given all of that, when Scott Bessent took the podium yesterday, I leaned in and I paid attention to some of the important moments. We just played quite a few of them. We've got one more big newsmaker. And then, well, the other thing we like to pay attention to with Scott Bessent is how vicious he can be to his political opponents. In this case, it was Gavin Newsom. We're going to look at that, too, because who doesn't want to see Gavin Newsom get beaten to a pulp by Scott Bessent? But first, take a look at this. The Treasury Secretary has made it a point to try to get to the bottom of how violent extremists are being funded with deep-pocketed foundations in this country. And the extremists I'm talking about are not Hamas, Hezbollah, Al-Qaeda. No, I'm talking about Antifa, groups with benign-sounding, power-to-the-people sort of names that end up getting grants from feel-good, do-good, left-wing, bleeding-heart foundations. Oftentimes, these foundations have been made rich by the hard work of free market conservative capitalists, and then the children or grandchildren that are in charge of that wealth at the foundation level try to purge themselves of the guilt of being born with a silver spoon in their mouth, so they funnel all that money to these radical groups that end up setting our streets on fire under the name Antifa. Well, the president and the Treasury Secretary want to get to the bottom of those funding paths. And Regan Reese, the White House correspondent for the Daily Caller, she asked about it yesterday.
3: In October, the Treasury Department started working with the FBI to investigate who's funding Antifa. Can you give us an update on that investigation? How close are you guys finding out who's funding Antifa?
20: It is ongoing. We made substantial progress, and I think in the weeks and months ahead, we're going to have a lot to report. One thing that did go the underreported that I would point out to all of you is the IRS is now giving guidance on the Form 990, which nonprofits they have to file. And we are going to encourage or demand that nonprofits know their grant recipients. So if a grant recipient is violent, if they are suppressing people's rights, then you are responsible for that. And I think that's a very good first step.
0: That is huge. So, for instance, if the, let's just say, Ford Foundation, no offense to the legacy of Henry Ford, I'm just using the foundation as an example. Let's say the Ford Foundation gave a $1 million grant to the Power to the People, Burn It All Down, Black Lives Matter, We Hate America Foundation political action group. I know. It's only a little bit of a stretch when you think about that name. And then they find out that all the money given to that organization was used for, you know, weapons and equipment and the costuming and the tactics and the training and the cinder blocks and the Molotov cocktails and all of the garbage we've seen in anti-American, anti-law enforcement activities that have torn down our streets during the Trump administration. Well, the foundation can't come back and say, well, we had no idea. We were just giving them money for an educational program. No, it's incumbent on you to know what they're doing with your money. And that is huge. And it could be a game changer. I can't wait to find out what those groups are called and where the money comes from. Connect those dots. And finally, Scott Bessent had a thing or two to say about Gavin Newsom. And when he goes after Gavin, we like it. Here it is.
4: Governor Gavin Newsom has floated this idea of a 100% state tax on Californians who receive money. President Trump's anti-weaponization fund. Your response to the governor's call for 100% tax?
20: There's no cure for stupid.
0: There's no cure for stupid. Smile on his face, dropped the mic, twisted the knife, left the podium. Remember, when you elect a president, you're not just electing the man, you're electing a team. 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
16: News. I'm Gianna Gelosi. The U.S. and Tehran have reached a tentative deal to extend the current ceasefire by 60 days after days of back-and-forth strikes.
29: Just yesterday, the U.S. intercepted 5 one-way attack drones launched by Iran and destroyed a 6th drone as it was about to launch. In return, Iran launched ballistic missiles and a drone at Kuwait, seemingly targeting a U.S. military base there.
16: Fox's Jeff Paul. The agreement still needs the president's signature. Rail service in and out of New York City paralyzed after an Amtrak train caught fire in a tunnel.
30: 5 railroad employees reportedly hurt. Fire officials say an engine on an Amtrak train went up in flames. 2 of the injured employees are in serious condition. All New Jersey Transit, Long Island Railroad, and Amtrak train lines into Penn Station currently suspended.
16: Fox's Todd Pyro. 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
27: 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Sunny skies today and tomorrow. After an overnight low of 45, expect high of 69 today in the Prescott Quad Cities with a high of 77 tomorrow. 53 overnight low in Cottonwood and the Verde Valley with a high today of 80 and 88 on Saturday. 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
27: 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I'm Bill Monroe.
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0: Oh, we have Graham Plattner news. You better believe we've got Graham Plattner news. We're going to be focusing on Maine like we live there, but we don't. We live in your nation's capital, and we're live right now on our flagship station, WMAL, but spreading out the word coast to coast across the entire Salem Radio Network, Salem News Channel, and good morning to the West Coast there. I mean, we've been on for the last couple hours, but you've all been sleeping. But now it's a normal hour to wake up, Los Angeles and San Francisco. Thanks for joining us from the Relief Factor Studios. I'm Larry O'Connor, and it's O'Connor and Company, the way to wake up and start your day the right way. And yes, Graham Plattner, he's rewriting history again. It's almost like he doesn't tell the truth. We'll get into that coming up in just a bit. But first, we're joined by one of the newest hires over at Town Hall. That, of course, our sister website, where I'm fortunate enough to serve as editor. And Cameron Arcand is now fortunate enough to serve as senior Washington correspondent. Cameron, welcome aboard. Great to talk with you.
3: Thank you. Good morning, Larry.
0: And Cameron, you jumped right into the midst yesterday because not only did you, you know, just sign all your paperwork and onboard at Town Hall, but then you were immediately covering the president and the White House and their activities. Let's start with Columbus Circle. Not Columbus Circle. I always do that because it's New York, right? And we got a Columbus Circle statue of Columbus up in New York. But this is at Union Station. There is a traffic circle at Massachusetts and South Capitol. And this beautiful, I thought it was just a foundation and a statue of Christopher Columbus. But look at this beautiful fountain with crystal clear water and alabaster-style white marble. What was that unveiling like? And can you describe for us what it's been like walking past that thing for the last several years in this town?
3: I mean, quite honestly, it was pretty jarring. I walked past this area quite a bit, and it wasn't too long ago when that area was the site of just a bunch of pro-Palestine protest tents.
0: Yeah.
3: Now, this repair started in December, and now it's opening on June 1st, and I haven't heard of too many government projects that only last a span of months and not years. So this was pretty, stunning to see how quickly this worked. And, you know, I've talked with people and I've seen people who have been in the city for obviously much, much longer than I have, and they are shocked to see this. And the thing that's so interesting is that fountain hasn't had running water in it since 2007. Right. So
0: wow.
3: There's a lot of projects across the city where, we're finally starting to see some results.
0: Nearly 20 years the fountain hasn't been running. And so help me out here, because there are all these overlapping jurisdictions, especially around this area where the National Mall is, where the museums are. You've got federal ground. You've got the Park Service. You've got the District of Columbia. Do we know who's ultimately responsible, whose jurisdiction is the maintenance and upkeep and protection of this fountain?
3: Yeah, so a lot of this did fall under the National Park Service. The thing that gets complicated with DC is trying to figure out what's city land, what's federal land, and if it's federal land, who does that actually fall under? I would say most of the time it's going to be falling under the National Park Service. So when we saw things like the fountain, and then we see kind of certain things on the National Mall, that falls under this. But there's also so many other groups that are at play here. Like, for example, like the Smithsonian Castle is open for the summer, but that's the Smithsonian Institution. That's not necessarily the National Park Service who's responsible for those renovations. But
0: right.
3: We're seeing across the board here as we get closer to America's 250th birthday that we are seeing all these changes and improvements made across the city at a very, very quick rate. A lot of this stuff, you know, typically in other parts of the country, you'd have a ribbon cutting for a project that would take, you know, 5 years, 10 years to do. We're seeing stuff happen in this city right now where it's getting done within the span of months. And a lot of times it would be something like this, where even like Meridian Hill Park, the fountains weren't working for a number of years. And then now it's happening at a speed that is really just shocking to a lot of folks.
0: Well, and clearly the fact that the White House made an event out of this and had the White House press pool, Union Station's about a mile from the White House, but you usually don't go off campus for an event like this unless a principal is there. But this was really, you guys were all, you know, told to come over here and do this event because the White House was pretty proud of these achievements, right? They sort of want to show off, and there's this underlying message, Cameron, that that decay and urban neglect is a policy choice. This is a reflection of the policy priorities of a president or an elected official.
3: Well, one thing that's so important about what you just said is this also got international attention, too. You had the ambassadors for Italy and

0: for Town Hall, townhall.com, Town Hall Media. Welcome aboard. Good to have you in the family. We'll be talking quite a bit. Thanks, Cameron.
1: Thank you.
0: All right, coming up, Graham Plattner blames Susan Collins for something.
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8: 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Them Dan Javelinas are featured from 5 to 7 this Saturday. Billy Bond Jr. performs on Thursday, June 4th, and Salt of the Earth is featured at 5 on Saturday, June 6th. 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Danny the Acoustic Sounds, the Goodman Street Gang at El Gato Azul in Prescott from 5 to 8 Sunday night. 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That's your KQ&A Nightbeat. I'm Bill Monroe.
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0: Graham Platner, the Democrat nominee for senator in Maine, is a bad person. He's just a bad dude, and I believe he's a pathological liar. I think he's got sociopathic tendencies. I say this understanding the weight of my words, and I don't say it lightly. There's something off about this person, and I'm not the only one who sees it. There are several Democrats who are disavowing this guy, separating themselves, elected officials saying we're better than this. Of course, Chuck Schumer did everything he could to avoid Graham Platner winning that nomination. Up in Maine, he supported the opponent, Janet Mills, until he couldn't anymore because, well, Graham Platner was going to trounce her in the primary, and Chuck Schumer's a coward. He didn't want to go down looking like a loser, so he talked Janet Mills out of the race altogether. Graham Platner is a serious problem, and let me just say, from the Nazi tattoo to the post saying that an American soldier deserved to be killed in action, to saying that he gets aroused and pleasures himself when he's sitting in a port-a-john. Based on what I've heard about Graham Platner, they've just scratched the surface. There's much more to come about this guy. But what he did yesterday might actually be worse than all of it, because Graham Platner has a tendency, when faced with criticism, to hide behind his service, hide behind his combat ribbons, and suggest that because he was Marine Corps infantry and he served in combat, that he is immune from any criticism, and how dare you hold him up to any level of standard, let alone the high standard of a veteran of the United States Marine Corps. Now, the latest escapade happened when he said that Susan Collins was guilty of sending him to an endless war, the war in Iraq. The inconvenient truth is that Susan Collins voted for the war 2 years before Graham Platner voluntarily signed up to fight in that war. So by definition, he was not sent to fight by Susan Collins. He decided to volunteer and fight in the war that Susan Collins voted to authorize. That's a very important difference. He can't play the victim. Like, here I was just wanting to get my GED and serve the military so I can get some money on the GI Bill to get my college education. And the next thing you know, these crazy warmongers are sending me over to the desert to kill people. No, that's not how it worked. He knew exactly what was going on, and he volunteered himself to fight. Well, here's Graham Platner's response to Susan Collins, and take a look at the victim mentality that he tries to employ here. And you tell me, have you ever met a Marine who talks like this?
10: Susan Collins voted to support starting the war in Iraq. On three occasions after that, she voted against withdrawing troops. On at least two occasions, she voted to fund the war.
11: That was Platner's decision to serve.
10: Now, all these years later, instead of acknowledging that she was wrong, she's decided that she's going to blame those of us who in our late teens and early 20s signed up to serve our country. That somehow it's our fault that she and establishment politicians like her wanted to abuse our willingness to serve, to go send us off to fight in stupid wars that did nothing but make some people very, very rich at the expense of American taxpayer dollars. It's no surprise to me, because even today she continues to not stand up against the stupid war in Iran. She continues to not stand up against any of the abuses or the idiocy coming out of the Trump administration.
0: This guy is a chameleon. He's worse than a chameleon. He's a deceitful chameleon. He changes his skin depending on the room he's in. He claims he's an oyster farmer. He claims he's a blue-collar working guy when he comes from an elite, left-wing, liberal, very well-off family. A family he has written about in the past who really wanted him to go to college, but he was bound and determined to joining the military. In fact, in his own words, he said, "For as long as I can remember, I wanted to be a professional soldier. During my time abroad, I continued my research as in how I could get myself to war. I bounced between the Army for the Ranger Regiment and then flirted with the idea of running off to France to join the Legion." He was desperate not to wear a uniform, not to do his duty, not to protect his country. He was desperate to go to war. These are his words. I had been waiting for my war since I was about 8, and I sure as hell wasn't going to miss it because of school. I told the recruiter I wanted two things, the infantry and to be in Iraq within the year. You may call that fervent patriotism and a desire to serve your nation, and it may be, but knowing what we know about him, it sounds more like a bloodthirsty quest for blood. He's a bad man.
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13: News. I'm Gianna Gelosi. The U.S. and Tehran have reached a tentative deal to extend the current ceasefire by 60 days after days of back-and-forth strikes.
14: Just yesterday, the U.S. intercepted 5 one-way attack drones launched by Iran and destroyed a 6th drone as it was about to launch. In return, Iran launched ballistic missiles and a drone at Kuwait, seemingly targeting a U.S. military base there.
13: Fox's Jeff Paul. The agreement still needs the president's signature. Rail service in and out of New York City paralyzed after an Amtrak train caught fire in a tunnel.
15: 5 railroad employees reportedly hurt. Fire officials say an engine on an Amtrak train went up in flames. 2 of the injured employees are in serious condition. All New Jersey Transit, Long Island Railroad, and Amtrak train lines into Penn Station currently suspended.
13: Fox's Todd Pyro. 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
8: 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Sunny skies today and tomorrow. After an overnight low of 45, expect high of 69 today in the Prescott Quad Cities with a high of 77 tomorrow. 53 overnight low in Cottonwood and the Verde Valley with a high today of 80 and 88 on Saturday. 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
5: Arizona News Audio, I'm Jeff Scott. Gas prices dropping in our state for a second straight week.
6: The average for a gallon of gas is about $4.74. That's a drop of 7 cents over last week, but we are still about $1.40 higher than the prices we were seeing at the pump last year.
5: AAA's Aldo Vasquez crediting optimism over Iran peace talks and a possible reopening of the Strait of Hormuz, through which much of the world's crude oil flows. He says there's still a lot of uncertainty in the markets. The fragile optimism could shatter at any time, sending gas prices higher. A fatal crash involving a Phoenix City bus and a pedestrian.
7: Nobody's in custody right now. This is being investigated as a traffic collision. We don't believe there was any criminal intent on anyone's behalf at this time.
5: Police Lieutenant Ann Justice says they're trying to determine who was at fault and if the victim was in a marked crosswalk. The bus driver, the only person on board when the incident occurred. The two Republican candidates for Attorney General take part in a tense debate during which Rodney Glassman and Warren Peterson each accuse the other of lying about their experience and qualifications.
8: Warren, when you describe your experience, it's like me getting a haircut yesterday and then traveling the state describing myself as a barber.
9: Okay, Mr. Peterson, 1 minute response.
10: Yeah, my opponent is showing you exactly why he has lost 6 elections in a row.
5: Peterson bringing up old accusations that Glassman sexually assaulted his younger brother. Glassman angrily denying the rumors. Both men criticizing incumbent Chris Mays, who has no primary opposition. DPS detectives intercept guns and ammunition likely headed to Mexico. Spokesman Bart Graves says it started with a traffic stop involving a Hyundai sedan on I-10 in Marana.
11: During that stop, the driver denied possessing weapons. But lo and behold, detectives observed multiple firearms, clearly visible in cases, inside the car.
5: A Buckeye police officer on leave now after allegedly punching two people who've been placed in handcuffs. Officer Kerry Carrico standing accused of 2 separate aggravated assaults for allegedly punching the suspects. 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
0: Hey, we are back. Let's bring in Chad Bronstein, co-founder and CEO of Real American Freestyle, that debuted on Fox Nation, and he's been loyal to the network as wrestling has really grown in a way that no one thought possible. And they've tried this in the past. It's just not worked. They're now in their 9th event coming up in Dallas. It'll be live Saturday night, competing with me in Reno, Nevada. How dare you, Chad? I'm going to be on stage in Reno, but you think you can beat me, and you probably will over in Dallas, starting at 8 o'clock on Fox Nation. So, Chad, as you continue to make progress, you also have a big announcement, don't you?
14: Yeah, well, we announced a big partnership with Fox, another one. We've done six different deals with Fox in under 8 months. And Brian, I always like to say this on your show, I should be one of your favorite guests now.
0: Yes.
14: You are the reason why, introducing us to Gavin Haddon almost a year ago, of why we're on Fox. And so it's been an unbelievable partnership for us. We just launched a 14-show extension. We're doing our first youth tournament series, which is incredible. At Fox has partnered with us on that. So now the youth will be able to compete on the main stage every Sunday after our Saturday event. And we're also released with you guys, like American Idol kind of format, trying out to be the next real American freestyle superstar. So we're going to have an open call for people to actually come out. And Brian, you could come out in a singlet like you've been before and try out for your chance to be on our stage.
0: So let me see. So I would probably, right now I'm 173. I'd have to get down to what? What would be a weight class? Probably in my vicinity. I'd probably get down to 150, and I'd have to hope that somebody... I have to hope that somebody has no experience.
14: You versus Real Woods. It's like, you know.
0: Let's try it.
14: Great one.
0: Hey, so that's going to be interesting. So you have a chance to do a Rocky story.
14: Yeah, it's like, I think we're going to see so many cool stories come out of that. To be honest with you, like when I met with Fox about this idea, it was actually Fox gave it, you know, we thought about this, but they kind of pushed us to do this. But it's a really cool, we're going to have thousands of people trying out, and you're going to uncover some really cool stories and some people that we may not have responded to, because we're moving a mile a minute and they have their opportunity to be seen.
0: So what you're also doing is a next-gen program. So I can't tell you, the wrestling has always been big in my town of Massapequa, and certain areas, just like lacrosse. Some areas it's hotbred, some areas it isn't. And the Midwest, obviously, it thrives at the college level. So what you're trying to do is help the next generation, literally, that's the name of it. And it launches July 19th in Milwaukee. What is the approach there?
14: So, you know, how I started this was because of my son, right? My son's almost 10 years old, but I wrestled my whole life. Kind of grew up, Brian, in the same area as you did, with a big wrestling town. And, you know, this was started off of youth, right? Giving the youth the ability to meet their superstars, people they look up to. There's a big tournament series that happens all the time in youth. And every time we host an event, kids come up to us and say, hey, when's our shot? When's our shot to be on the big stage? So NextGen's going to give, it's like, it's a, you know, we have these long weekends. They're going to have the opportunity to wrestle every Sunday, and they have to wrestle in three tournaments out of six if they want to make it to our big, call it pay-per-view, right? Our longer weekend, where Friday, the number one RAF belt holder for the youth will go up against the number one contender the night before the main stage. So they'll have the same opportunity, same setup, and they get to have the Eric Bischoff show production quality on that main stage.
0: So if you're a wrestling family or your kids like to wrestle, instead of, you know, you got your normal tournaments that are in your town, got it, that's fine, go do it. But now you have a chance, almost like American Idol, to almost like win your region and have a chance to do this on this platform. And have a chance to wrestle in bigger and bigger events. There's no downside to that.
14: Well, Brian, we actually partnered with USA Wrestling on this too. And what's crazy is when we announced it, we just announced Fox streaming deal a couple of days ago. When we announced the deal, Mexico, Puerto Rico, all these different New Zealand, people were signing up to be the next RAF Next Gen Superstar. So in Milwaukee, when we have this event, we got 850 registrants the day of we launched it.
0: And under 12? Under 12?
14: So 8U, 10U, 12U, 15U. And so what's also great is Fox investing in showcasing these athletes on Fox Nation. It's just, you know, this has never happened before in the sport of wrestling, but we believe that youth, obviously, and that's most of our audience, is we're a family friendly sport. And so it's a lot of youth that are coming to our events.
0: You know, what's great is number one, it's great for the sport. I love when grassroots sports grow. Like basketball and football don't need any help, right? But it's the other sports, gymnastics, field hockey, wrestling. I mean, there's sports that if you expose people to it, it'll really grow. And that's your goal, not to just make money at the highest level. Everyone can do that. Major League Baseball, NFL. But what you're doing is let's grow the next generation. Little League did that a little bit too, where they name all the teams, they were the Indians and the Yankees and the Mets. So they kind of, you get a loyalty to the Astros, whoever you played with as a kid. But you guys are going to start doing that now. Breed Wrestling. And what I love about it is you're not running from USA Wrestling. And this way they don't feel as though you're a rival. You're partnering with them. So you have the nonprofit element to it that have been the bedrock of the sport.
14: Yeah, you know, it's there's never been a pro league, and USA Wrestling, we have a good relationship with them. They're happy about this, right? We're showcasing the sport on the biggest stage, and they're most of USA Wrestling Olympians or people that are competing are part of RAF. So we have a symbiotic relationship. But yes, to your point, it's like the NBA has with their Olympic committees, right? It's,
0: yeah.
14: We're a professional league. So we want to work with them. We're going to work with UWW in the international regions. But it's like you said, it's not just to make money, it's to build the sport. And that's, yeah. We're investing a lot of money in the sport.
0: And don't forget, Saturday night, it's coming up on at 8 o'clock. We start at 7, so start watching us and then watch you guys. Undiscovered, the search for the next RAF superstar is a new original unscripted series, also on Fox Nation. Hey, Jack, congratulations on all this. You are not letting, you're not standing still on your success. You're continuing to expand. Congratulations.
14: Well, Brian, the only thing I would say is you still haven't been to one yet.
0: I know. I got to come.
14: But thank you for everything. Thank you for everything you've done.
0: You're the best. Thanks so much. Chad Brownstein, thank you. Keep it here. Brian Kilmeade Show.
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21: Fox News, I'm Therese Crowley. Awaiting the big decision from President Trump whether to approve a 60-day ceasefire extension with Iran to come to terms on nuclear weapons in the Strait of Hormuz. The president tells Fox the considerations.
22: They cannot have a nuclear weapon. Most people agree with me on that. But then it gets maybe carried into, you know, the next election, whether it's a midterm or not. So you have a very short window for doing anything having to do with war. But I don't view that window. I view it, I have to do what's right.
21: Progressive Chicago Mayor Brandon Johnson had a Vatican visit with Chicago native Pope Leo, discussed Iran, Gaza, Cuba, slavery, says he prayed for the Pope's protection and safety. No word on protecting other Chicagoans from violent crime. And former Attorney General Pam Bondi appears behind closed doors for a House Oversight Committee grilling on the Epstein files. 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
4: 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Good morning. It's Friday, May 29th. Up next, your local news and a check of the weather forecast. I'm Greg Paul, reporting for the Talk of the Quad Cities. KQ&A News brought to you this hour by Salt and Pepper. The Prescott Valley Town Council has approved a 10-year plan for the future.
23: The capital improvement plan includes proposed projects submitted by town departments that are evaluated through a structured process. Councilwoman Janelle Keel voted against the plan last night. Finance Director Selena Morris gave more details about the plan.
24: The first year being included in the budget, which totals about $74 million. Just a reminder that the capital improvement plan is how we prioritize critical infrastructure. That does also include the first year of the capital improvement program and plan for long-term planning.
23: Crest Valley Town Council also adopted the fiscal year 2027 tentative budget, which totals over $22 million. This is the last budget for Morris, and Mayor Cal Palaguta expressed appreciation for.
25: You're moving on, and I just want to say that it has been a pleasure working with you. You are a true budget machine, I would say, and you do a great job, and the town is better for you being here. So I wish you all the luck in the future.
23: Keel and Councilman Kenneth Freund voted against tentative adoption. Final adoption is scheduled for June 25th. I'm Bill Monroe reporting.
4: A self-inflicted gunshot wound leads to juvenile arrests and the discovery of vehicle thefts. At around 3 a.m. on May 9th, the Avapai County Sheriff's deputies responded to a Cottonwood hospital after a male teen arrived with a gunshot wound to his leg. He was later flown to a Flagstaff hospital for surgery. Investigators also learned a car was seen fleeing the hospital after dropping the teen off. Search warrants were served at the homes of both juveniles, and evidence that linked them to weapons offenses and multiple recent vehicle thefts were discovered. The suspects were allegedly recording themselves on video. The 2026 winners of the Stay Healthy Essay and Youth Poster Contests have been announced.
26: Launched in 2019, the Essay Contest invites young people to explore the impacts of substance abuse and express their thoughts with their peers. The first and second place winners are from Camp Verde High School, while there was a tie for third place between a Prescott Lakes Parkway School student and Academy at Mingus in Cottonwood student. Most of the honorable mentions were students from Mingus Union High School, but students at Camp Verde High School, Prescott Lakes Parkway School, American Heritage Academy in Cottonwood, and Bradshaw Mountain High School also received honorable mentions. As for the Youth Poster Contest, a sixth grader at Acorn Montessori School in Prescott Valley and a 17-year-old Prescott High School student have each won $500 for their grand prize entries. Winners in other age categories each received $50 Amazon gift cards. I'm Lindsay Draper reporting.
4: 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The Northern Arizona Wranglers indoor football team is on the road to take on the Arizona Rattlers. Kickoff is at 5 tomorrow night at Desert Diamond Arena. That's your news. 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
4: 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For the Prescott area, sunny today with a high temp of 67, clear tonight with a low of 45, and sunny tomorrow, 76 for the high. In the Verde Valley, partly cloudy with a high of 72 today, this evening clear with an overnight low of 48, and sunny on Saturday with a high of 81. That's your forecast. 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
0: Hi, everyone. So glad you're there. I come to you from Midtown Manhattan, heard around the country, around the world. We got a great YouTube channel now, too. 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So many people watching everything on YouTube and tell me about it. So it's great to have our own channel. Rebecca Heinrich's going to be with us, senior fellow at the Hudson Institute. We're going to break down what's happened with Iran. And Daniel Hoffman, former CIA station chief, served in Moscow, Iraq, Pakistan, South Asia, Europe, and probably did a lot of things he can't talk about. But we'll try to get it out of him. He's got a great message this graduation season, and we got to talk about what this deal is that might be framed out to stop the war in Iran. Let's get to the big three.
5: Number three.
6: Because I had never seen Joe like that before or
7: You've
6: since.
7: Never seen him like
6: never.
7: That.
6: I don't know what happened. I mean, as I watched it, I thought, oh, my God, he's having a stroke.
0: She's a liar.
6: And scared me to death.
0: Yeah, she's a liar. Biden's back, and there's not a Democrat who's happy about it, except Jill. We'll talk about it.
5: Number two.
8: What I've learned is I actually don't want celebrities to come out and endorse me. I don't want anybody to endorse me except for the moms and the animal lovers in L.A. That's my entire vote.
14: Yeah.
8: Because that's...
0: Backstretch for California. Will it give an upset-minded Republican Party a chance? Steve Hilton as governor, Spencer Pratt as mayor. Let's see if they can do it.
5: Number one.
9: The thing that got our attention and alarmed us is how they recommitted to all of their original goals. My point is it's unlikely they're going to change. No matter what deal we put together, at the end of it, they're going to want to recover everything that they're losing.
0: Iran deal done? Question mark. I'll tell you what we know, and I'm not convinced Iran will live up to anything they say they will. And because I'm getting a lot of different things that they're saying. So here's essentially the deal. 60-day agreement to negotiate. In that time, the Strait of Hormuz opens unrestricted, mines removed. The U.S. blockade lifted, Iran allowed to sell oil freely. Really? Iran agrees not to pursue a nuclear weapon. Do we possibly believe that? Talks begin on uranium disposal and enrichment. Well, that's good. U.S. to discuss sanctions relief and frozen funds, maybe to a degree. Discuss humanitarian and aid and goods for Iran. That's okay. But this is crazy. For Israel, the Israel-Hezbollah war in Lebanon would end. Yeah, if you stop funding the proxies, then we could talk about that ending. But what is Israel supposed to sit there and watch Hezbollah rearm? Daniel Hoffman joins us now. He is the definition of skeptical usually. Well, Daniel, how do you feel about this memorandum of understanding?
10: Yeah, more than skeptical, Brian. Look, the point of our military operation inside Iran was to induce Iran to negotiate in good faith on their nuclear program, on their ballistic missile and drone programs, and on proxy terrorists. These were all the things that we didn't get to with the JCPOA, and President Trump rightly withdrew from the JCPOA, and he will be judged on whether he can deliver something better. Now, we've won every single kinetic engagement with Iran, but speaking frankly, we haven't achieved our strategic objective of bringing Iran to their knees and inducing them to negotiate in a way that would suit our own national security. I'm concerned because we have three elements of our leverage. It's the sanctions, it's the blockade, and the potential for U.S. military strikes. When we enter a negotiation phase, the potential for U.S. military strikes goes down. If we eliminate the blockade, that reduces a lot of leverage for us. And if we're talking about giving Iran money for showing up to negotiate, I don't like that either. So there's a lot of concerns going into this alleged agreement. But the president is rightly holding, and we may yet see some changes to it.
0: And the one thing I'd say, Daniel, could count on the Iranians to not live up to a deal and force additional action. And if we force additional action, I think we'll have additional leverage. Here's the president yesterday, cut three.
11: Well, I think we're doing very well. They are starting to give us the things that they have to give us. And if they do, that's great. And if they won't, then the man on my left is going to finish him off.
0: And that man on his left is Secretary of War Pete Hegseth. How equipped are we to finish them off?
10: Yeah, well, that's a real good question. You know, we've definitely expended a lot of our munitions, and It's not something the Trump administration is ever going to discuss publicly, the extent to which we are prepared militarily to carry on additional strikes. I'm sure we are, but the question about whether that limits our ability to deter China in Asia or to deal with Russia's barbaric war on Ukraine, those are questions the administration will be discussing behind the scenes. I don't expect us to learn a whole lot publicly about that.
0: I mean, them saying, come get the uranium, that's a yes or no. We have to come and get it. If they don't let us, we know. But when they say we're not enriching, we never believe that. I mean, you don't build a nuclear program into a mountain if you are not enriching to weapons grade. And then you have the pickaxe situation, which we really have not affected because it's so effectively been buried inside that huge mountain.
10: Look, it's the post-war phase that concerns me a great deal. If Iran is given sanctions relief, we know where that money's going. It's not to build girls' schools. They're going to rearm and reconstitute their weapons of mass destruction. They're going to provide funding to proxy terrorists to carry on attacks in the region and beyond. And that concerns me greatly. We have not, we decapitated the regime, but we didn't change the regime or its behavior. We're going to have to deal with them long term unless we go back to military strikes and take out this leadership in the hope that the next round of leaders might be more amenable to negotiating in good faith.
0: I want you to hear what General Jack Keane told me this morning, cut 11.
9: Where the Iranians are, they want to stretch these negotiations out as long as possible because then they think in their minds it's less likely the president will go back into military operations. But they have miscalculated about this president before, and that's dangerous on this part, and they would likely do that again here.
0: I mean, they just know one thing. He's totally, to them, he's totally unpredictable. Isn't that you? As a CIA guy, if I told you to study President Trump, he'd be a very hard guy.

0: I love this place. I've been surfing here since I was a kid. Now, seeing my grandson out on the water, it means everything to me. Watching him and taking in the blue waves, the sea breeze, the blurry horizon.
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0: Howdy, folks. 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
2: 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Gas prices dropping in our state for a second straight week.
3: The average for a gallon of gas is about $4.74. That's a drop of 7 cents over last week, but we are still about $1.40 higher than the prices we were seeing at the pump last year.
2: AAA's Aldo Vasquez crediting optimism over Iran peace talks and a possible reopening of the Strait of Hormuz, through which much of the world's crude oil flows. He says there's still a lot of uncertainty in the markets. The fragile optimism could shatter at any time, sending gas prices higher. A fatal crash involving a Phoenix City bus and a pedestrian.
4: Nobody's in custody right now. This is being investigated as a traffic collision. We don't believe there was any criminal intent on anyone's behalf at this time.
2: Police Lieutenant Ann Justice says they're trying to determine who was at fault and if the victim was in a marked crosswalk. The bus driver, the only person on board when the incident occurred. The two Republican candidates for attorney general take part in a tense debate during which Rodney Glassman and Warren Peterson each accuse the other of lying about their experience and qualifications.
5: Warren, when you describe your experience, it's like me getting a haircut yesterday and then traveling the state describing myself as a barber.
6: Okay, Mr. Peterson, 1 minute response.
7: Yeah, my opponent is showing you exactly why he has lost 6 elections in a row.
2: Peterson bringing up old accusations that Glassman sexually assaulted his younger brother. Glassman angrily denying the rumors. Both men criticizing incumbent Chris Mays, who has no primary opposition. DPS detectives intercept guns and ammunition likely headed to Mexico. Spokesman Bart Graves says it started with a traffic stop involving a Hyundai sedan on I-10 in Marana.
8: During that stop, the driver denied possessing weapons. But lo and behold, detectives observed multiple firearms, clearly visible in cases, inside the car.
2: A Buckeye police officer on leave now after allegedly punching 2 people who've been placed in handcuffs. Officer Kerry Carrico standing accused of 2 separate aggravated assaults for allegedly punching the suspects. 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
5: Fox News, I'm CJ Pop. A House panel quizzing former U.S. Attorney General Pam Bondi about the Epstein files this morning behind closed doors.
6: The government has failed the survivors. There's no question about that. And that dates back five presidential administrations.
5: Oversight Committee Chair James Comer, before it began, another night of unrest at an ICE detention facility in New Jersey.
7: Not all of the protests there were peaceful, as according to the governor there, Mikey Sherrill. And this morning, the feds are working to track down a protester who was caught on camera threatening to kill an ICE agent and his entire family in New Jersey, which the acting attorney general tells Fox is a federal crime.
5: That's Fox's Alexa McAdams reporting. A bus crashing into multiple vehicles on I-95 in Virginia, killing at least five people, injuring 34 others. 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
8: Hi, it's Dr. Andy Nelson, and since it's May, maybe it's time to do something good for yourself. 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
9: 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Good morning. It's Friday, May 29th. Up next, your local news and a check of the weather forecast. I'm Greg Paul reporting for the Talk of the Quad Cities. KQNA News brought to you this hour by Prescott Preferred Chiropractic. The town of Prescott Valley has its tentative fiscal year 2027 budget in place.
10: Last night, council members adopted the budget, which establishes the maximum allowable expenditure limit for the upcoming fiscal year. Councilwoman Janelle Keel raised concerns about the proposed Glassford Dells Regional Park.
11: Rather than moving forward with the engineering and construction funding for Glassford Hill at this time, I would support reallocating those funds toward updating the general plan and beginning the process of identifying community members to assist with that effort.
10: Town Manager Gilbert Davidson clarified those costs.
12: The only thing being recommended in this budget for Glassford Dells is trail development, so building trails, which was one of the top priorities indicated by residents. And then it's doing some engineering work on what's called the Southgate parking lot.
10: The budget totals more than $222 million. It's up for final adoption on June 25th. Keel and Councilman Kenneth Freund voted against. The Prescott Valley Town Council also approved the capital improvement plan. Keel voted against that item. I'm Bill Monroe reporting.
9: Two former employees tied to Colt Grill locations in northern Arizona and Alabama have pleaded guilty to charges involving hiring and harboring undocumented workers.
13: In July of last year, 28 search warrants and four federal arrest warrants were served in Prescott, Prescott Valley, Cottonwood, Sedona, and Foley, Alabama, following a three-year-long investigation. Luis Rogel Jaimez and Iris Romero Molina have admitted to employing undocumented workers at Colt Grill restaurants. I'm Gregory Scott reporting.
9: If you're going camping this weekend, be bear aware.
14: Bears are typically shy and tend to avoid humans, but their excellent sense of smell can be problematic for both the animals and humans as they search for an easy meal. Arizona Game and Fish

0: Department officials are advising those living in areas or visiting bear country to remove or block access to trash, food, or other attachments such as pet food or bird seed. When camping, keep food secure and inaccessible to bears. Don't keep food in a tent. Don't burn leftover food or trash on the grill. Set up a campsite away from places where bears might look for food, such as creeks, rivers, and other bodies of water. When hiking, don't wear scented lotion or perfumes. Make noise or hike in groups. In case of a black bear encounter, don't run away and never play dead. Back away slowly while maintaining eye contact with the bear. I'm Lindsay Draper reporting.
1: 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The Northern Arizona Wranglers indoor football team is on the road to take on the Arizona Rattlers. Kickoff is at 5 tomorrow night at Desert Diamond Arena. That's your news. I'm Greg Paul, reminding you to download the free AZ Hometown Radio mobile app and listen live to the talk of the Quad Cities online at kqna.com.
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1: 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For the Prescott area, sunny today with a high temp of 67, clear tonight with a low of 45, and sunny tomorrow, 76 for the high. In the Verde Valley, partly cloudy with a high of 72 today, this evening clear with an overnight low of 48, and sunny on Saturday with a high of 81. That's your forecast. 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

0: optimistic. I know this president's not going to enter into a bad deal, but can we trust Iran?
1: Nope.
0: I feel like we've been down this road before. So I think if there's anybody who understands that, it's President Trump. But again, we're going to be talking about this all weekend on Big Weekend Show. All of this sounds good. I know the president's obviously facing some pressure due to the gas prices here and some of the discomfort that comes along with that. But I have faith that he's going to do what's right in the long term. That's what he's been saying over and over. You know, he's not looking at the midterms. He's looking at national security, and he's looking at, you know, the hopes of the world. So I'm optimistic, but the follow through is where things get a little sticky on that end.
1: 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You're doing a great job over the weekend. Also, check out her show. She's host of Outkicks. Tommy Lahren is fearless and a Fox News contributor. 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Tommy, thanks so much. Great to see you. Almost.
0: Thanks, Brian. And I'll see you on our shared weekend night.
1: Absolutely. Sunday night at 10 o'clock. One Nation, Tommy's second favorite show. Back in a moment.
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0: 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I've been surfing here since I was a kid. Now, seeing my grandson out on the water, it means everything to me. Watching him and taking in the blue waves, the sea breeze, the blurry horizon.
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0: 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It's Brian Kilmeade.
1: I said on the campaign trail that I wouldn't be attending the parade, and I've made my views on the Israeli government abundantly clear. And I also said on that same campaign that I would have a responsibility as the mayor of the city to ensure the safety and security of each and every New Yorker. And I don't believe that my presence as the mayor should determine whether or not a New Yorker is safe or secure.
2: Well, number one, no one asked you about safety. Number two, just go and do it. So that is the mayor of New York City not going, fomenting and underlying the fact that most people think he's anti-Semitic. Sid Rosenberg, your thoughts about him not showing up on Sunday?
3: He's a disgrace. He's an anti-Semite. His father is an anti-Semite. His vile, wretched wife is an anti-Semite. She's disgusting. He's a disgrace. And he can't use Israel or Bibi as an excuse, because if this parade was in Tel Aviv, for example, okay, don't go. If it was in Jerusalem, don't go. It's in New York City. Last I checked, he won this election in New York City. And there may be some Jews, as horrible as it sounds, who actually voted for this clown at this parade on Sunday. It's a New York City event. You're the mayor of New York City. It's not in Haifa. It's not in Netanya. He should be there on Sunday. But as a proud Jew who marches every year, including this Sunday, I don't want him there.
2: You don't want him there. So you're kind of glad.
3: Oh, God.
2: But it's not right.
3: It's not right. He should be there. His excuse is terrible. Again, it's not an Israeli parade. It's a New York parade. But as a proud Jew, I don't want this lying son of a gun there.
2: Right. So thank you for editing yourself.
3: I did. Because on my radio show, I actually curse.
2: Right. I understand. Yeah. But it would drive Eric crazy. It would be a hard way for him to end this week, Eric, right? I mean, you got to be quick. So Jamie Dimon was asked about his meeting with Mamdani. Cut 49.
4: I think good policy is free. I feel like telling the politicians, don't try to raise more taxes or spend more money. Sit down and fix policy. And I think you can grow 1% faster. I literally believe that. And the public knows you can't get certificates of occupancy. You can't get roads built. The bridges.
5: Well, that's Baltimore bridge.
4: The Baltimore bridge was supposed to be built by now. It's another 5 years. I go on and on and on.
5: You've been talking about this for so long.
4: It's frustrating. It hurts. It's embarrassing. And it always hurts the civilians of our country. And so I had a great meeting with Mamdani. Meaning it was pleasant. But I said everything I wanted to say.
2: Read between the lines.
3: Well, I don't trust Jamie Dimon. He's the same guy that's been saying for weeks and weeks that we're heading towards a recession because of Iran. And I personally listen to guys like Larry Kudlow when it comes to that type of stuff. And I appreciate billionaires like Ken Griffin or John Katzmatidis, even Bill Ackman, who annoys me too. I find him more likable than Jamie Dimon. But reading between the lines, he wants to like Mamdani. When Mamdani won, Jamie was the first to kind of send out the olive branch. Way too quick for me. Way too quick. The next day. But he is still frustrated. He's still angry. So he had a wonderful meeting. Everybody says that. Trump says that about Mamdani. Katzimatidis says that about Mamdani. Why? Because in the end, they wanted to work out. These billionaires, these millionaires, they deserve to be looked at as inspirational figures, right? Not convicts. I want to be Katzimatidis. I want to be Jamie Dimon. Instead, this mayor makes them look badly. So they wanted to work out, but you can tell the frustration in Jamie Dimon's voice.
2: Can I just say that when Jamie Dimon came in a month ago to Fox and Friends, I don't know if it was here or whether it was, he came into the radio show too. He did say his support Iran had to be done. So I do think that he's like, don't worry about it, hold tight. He was very positive. Maybe it's because the platform he was on, but he was much more positive.
3: He may have been on CNBC, I don't know, but you know, me personally, I don't get invited anymore. I used to get invited on the CNNs of the world. I never changed my stance for the audience. I don't care. I like them to love me or hate me. I'll never change my stance.
2: Right, understood. But why would they invite Arthur Idala, a very similar stance as you? They invite him on to be frictional?
3: No, he's not a similar stance as me. I mean, Arthur Idala, don't forget, he's friendly with Bill de Blasio. You wouldn't catch me dead. And Arthur Idala is one of my best friends. My daughter, Ava, I'm so proud of her. She works for Arthur Idala. She's going back to take her law degree. So I love Arthur. Him and Joe Tacopina, two of my best friends, but he is much to the left that I am.
2: Much more to the left. So you consider yourself, who is similar to you?
3: To me, President Trump.
2: That's better.
3: You know, Sean Hannity, Mark Levin, all the big stars that I enjoy at Fox News, Ingram, Maria, those are the people that are closer to me than Arthur Idala.
2: Right.
3: Arthur Idala will go on CNN and he'll say nice things about Eric Adams and Bill de Blasio. You'll never hear me do that, not in a million years.
2: So how do you feel about Governor Cuomo now he's out? He's being very critical of Joe Biden now. How do you feel he would have been a better choice?
3: I don't know. To be honest, Andrew Cuomo destroyed this state. When I see him, I'm nice to him. You know, he was on my show quite a bit, if you remember. Curtis Sliwa dropped me like a bad habit, caused me a backstabber and a sellout because I started bringing Cuomo on because I wanted Cuomo rather than Mamdani, not because Cuomo was good. He destroyed this state.
2: He did.
3: And we're still paying the price.
2: And the nuclear, we have no nuclear energy. Our utility bills are through
3: the roof. Zero.
2: And then the ridiculous the green policies he put us to. Even Governor Hochul can't have it.
3: And bail reform, he did that. And all of it, congestion pricing was his idea as well. So he destroyed the state. I'm not sure it'd be any better, but at this point, anybody better than Mamdani.
2: So don't forget, check out Westbury Music Fair, where I'm going to have history at the Uniting the States tour will be there. Sid's going to be there reenacting skits. Go to BrianKilmeade.com. And Sunday at 10 p.m., amongst my great roster of guests, Sid Rosenberg on One Nation on Fox.
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12: News. I'm Therese Crowley. President Trump posting, I will be meeting now in the Situation Room to make a final determination on a 60-day ceasefire extension with Iran to finalize terms on nuclear weapons in the Strait of Hormuz. But Iran's shadow fleet may be getting a million barrels of oil a day to China despite the U.S. blockade.
13: Network of mostly old tankers is concentrated midway between Chinese and Iranian waters, where experts say illicit Iranian oil is moved daily onto vessels bound for China.
12: Box Business, Lauren Simonetti. New York Governor Kathy Hochul signs a law banning all law enforcement from wearing masks. And a terrible work zone wreck on I-95 near Richmond, Virginia, leaves 5 dead, 34 hurt. A bus failed to slow down. 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
15: 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Good morning. It's Friday, May 29th. Up next, your local news and a check of the weather forecast. I'm Greg Paul, reporting for the Talk of the Quad Cities. KQNA News brought to you this hour by Arizona Crown Center. The Prescott Valley Town Council has approved a 10-year plan for the future.
16: The capital improvement plan includes proposed projects submitted by town departments that are evaluated through a structured process. Councilwoman Janelle Keel voted against the plan last night. Finance Director Selena Morris gave more details about the plan.
17: The first year being included in the budget, which totals about $74 million. Just a reminder that the capital improvement plan is how we prioritize critical infrastructure. That does also include the first year of the capital improvement program and plan for long-term planning.
16: Prescott Valley Town Council also adopted the fiscal year 2027 tentative budget, which totals over $22 million. This is the last budget for Morris, and Mayor Cal Palaguta expressed appreciation for.
18: You're moving on, and I just want to say that it has been a pleasure working with you. You are a true budget machine, I would say, and you do a great job, and the town is better for you being here. So I wish you all the luck in the future.
16: Keel and Councilman Kenneth Freund voted against tentative adoption. Final adoption is scheduled for June 25th. I'm Bill Monroe reporting.
15: A self-inflicted gunshot wound leads to juvenile arrests and the discovery of vehicle thefts. At around 3 a.m. on May 9th, the Yavapai County Sheriff's deputies responded to a Cottonwood hospital after a male teen arrived with a gunshot wound to his leg. He was later flown to a Flagstaff hospital for surgery. Investigators also learned a car was seen fleeing the hospital after dropping the teen off. Search warrants were served at the homes of both juveniles, and evidence that linked them to weapons offenses and multiple recent vehicle thefts were discovered. The suspects were allegedly recording themselves on video. The 2026 winners of the Stay Healthy Essay and Youth Poster Contests have been announced.
19: Launched in 2019, the Essay Contest invites young people to explore the impacts of substance abuse and express their thoughts with their peers. The first and second place winners are from Camp Verde High School, while there was a tie for third place between a Prescott Lakes Parkway School student and Academy at Mingus in Cottonwood student. Most of the honorable mentions were students from Mingus Union High School, but students at Camp Verde High School, Prescott Lakes Parkway School, American Heritage Academy in Cottonwood, and Bradshaw Mountain High School also received honorable mentions. As for the Youth Poster Contest, a sixth grader at Acorn Montessori School in Prescott Valley and a 17-year-old Prescott High School student have each won $500 for their grand prize entries. Winners in other age categories each received $50 Amazon gift cards. I'm Lindsay Draper reporting.
15: In KQ&A Sports, the Arizona Diamondbacks start a three-game weekend series with the Seattle Mariners at 6:30 tonight, and all the live action can be heard right here on KQ&A. The Northern Arizona Wranglers indoor football team is on the road to take on the Arizona Rattlers. Kickoff is at 5 tomorrow night at Desert Diamond Arena. That's your news. I'm Greg Paul, reminding you to download the free AZ Hometown Radio mobile app and listen live to the Talk of the Quad Cities online at kqna.com.
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15: Your KQ&A weather forecast brought to you by Sally B's. For the Prescott area, sunny today with a high temp of 67, clear tonight with a low of 45, and sunny tomorrow, 76 for the high. In the Verde Valley, partly cloudy with a high of 72 today, this evening clear with an overnight low of 48, and sunny on Saturday with a high of 81. That's your forecast. 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
1: It is the Alex Marlowe Show. I'm glad you're here. Busy stuff going on the Marlowe Show. I'm going to be heading out right after the show. I'm going to spend the day with Scott Bessent, the Treasury Secretary, who's giving a big speech talking about Trump accounts. You guys got to get involved with these Trump accounts. If you got kids, this is just opened up. They got a new app that's out there, a new website where you can sign up and you can start socking away money tax-free for your kids. And you don't have to use it for the corrupt education institutions, which is part of what a lot of the ways to save money for your kids tax-free, a lot of it depends on you having to then eventually funnel it into the corrupt universities. You don't have to do that. It's just a way of saving, smart way to do things, and something the Trump administration is touting a lot, plus some new things they got going for small businesses and trying to make it so that America is thriving again. So I'll have more to report back over the weekend at Breitbart News and then also on the show next week. I'll talk about some of our time. I'm even leading a panel, which that'll be interesting. Who would have thought a Breitbart journalist allowed to lead a panel featuring the Treasury Secretary? Pretty cool. It's pretty cool. We've come a long way from people trying to cancel us and destroy us for having normative conservative viewpoints. All right. So the big stuff is going on right now. This is happening in real time. So if you're catching the show on delay, hopefully there's news to report. But Trump is apparently heading to the Situation Room right now to make a final decision on the Iran deal. I opened up yesterday's show with a take that is either going to age very well or very poorly, which is that we could actually be on the verge of peace. We could be on the verge of the Iran war being over, being wrapped up. This is something that, of course, we've all been wanting. We had the tease over last weekend suggesting a deal was done, and it was all but a certainty. It was guaranteed. And I personally have been telling you on the show, I bet Trump had on his calendar circled Memorial Day, the unofficial start of the summer, is the beginning of a patriotic summer blast that never ends, the endless summer. And we're just going to be talking about America 250 the whole time. And I thought that perhaps that was what he had in mind for the day, that he's going to try to wrap this thing up. And then we think of a setback this morning. I was woke up and I looked at some of the terms that Iran had for the deal, and it looks like that, yes, they want the billions of frozen funds that I talked about yesterday, but they still want to charge a toll. They want no guarantees. They won't charge a toll, which apparently is a sticking point with Trump. And they even won't commit to giving up the nuclear weapons and the nuclear dust, the nuclear ambitions, which I thought was obviously the number one priority for President Trump. So all of my hopes were becoming fears early this morning, and then now we're back on track, perhaps, towards peace, because Trump is heading for the Situation Room to evaluate the deal. This is as of just a few minutes ago. I've got a truth bomb from President Trump. This is pretty long. I'm going to read this to you as best I can. I will avoid doing the Trump voice, though I did get to break into it yesterday, which was very enjoyable. But that was in the context of talking about E. Jean Carroll and Reid Hoffman. So, but this is too serious. I'm not joking around on this one. Iran must agree they will never have a nuclear weapon or bomb. The Hormuz Strait must be immediately open. No tolls for unrestricted shipping traffic in both directions. All water mines or bombs, if any, will be terminated. We have removed through detonation numerous such mines with our great underwater mine sweepers. Iran will complete the immediate removal and or detonation of many mines that are left, which will not be many. Ships caught in the strait due to our amazing and unprecedented naval blockade, which will now be lifted, may start the process of heading home. Say hello to your wives, husbands, parents, and families from me, your favorite president. The enriched material, sometimes referred to as nuclear dust, which is buried deep underground with virtually collapsed mountains, caused by our powerful B-2 bomber attacks 11 months ago, sitting on top of it, will be unearthed by the United States, which, it is agreed, is the only country, along with China, with the mechanical capability of doing so, in close coordination and conjunction with the Islamic Republic of Iran, plus the International Atomic Energy Agency, and destroyed. No money will be exchanged until further notice. Other items of far less importance have been agreed to. I'll be meeting now in the Situation Room to make a final determination. Thank you for your attention to this matter, President Donald J. Trump. So that's as of just about an hour ago. Truth that out. Those terms seem acceptable from my vantage point. They're going to get funds unfrozen. Again, I like the genius idea of some sort of a toll, that where we would wet our beaks on that. Sounds like that's out. And we're going to get all the bombs cleared out, the nuclear dust, this is fine. This is acceptable. If he gets this, he can declare victory. And I think that's very important because, of course, we need to start driving down some of those prices. We need to get the freedom going. We need to get the oil flowing around the world. We need to get back to thriving again. We need to get back to that patriotic summer. And also, he can declare victory over his opponents. Here's a person named Neera Tanden, who is one of the top Democrat activists. This was her on CNN talking about the Iran potential deal. This kind of blew me away from last night. Cut 16, please.
4: When anyone actually hears about additional details, like the possibility that we're going to actually have a maybe $300 billion Iranian fund so that they can repair themselves, you know, when you hear any of these details, it's terrible. Why? Because it's essentially managing a defeat. So we get every few weeks or every few days, we're on the cusp. They were on the cusp last weekend. All the Republican senators basically had a massive freak out because it's such a terrible deal. And I think what the president is doing is essentially managing expectations towards a defeat.
1: So that's what she's saying, is that we are being defeated by Iran. How are we being defeated by Iran? Even though we wiped out all their leadership, we wiped out all their aerial defenses, we wiped out so much of their navy. We are going to wipe out their entire nuclear capability. We're not going to stop until they have no potential for getting nukes anytime in the near future. And then you've got American Progressive Democrat. She's a progressive activist. That's an organizer for the Center for American Progress out there on CNN saying that basically we're losing. This is the whole thing, that why the fake news is the enemy of the people. And this is a personal left-wing perspective, but she hates Trump so much more than she loves this country. She's not rooting for Trump to win. She's rooting for Trump to lose. And this is one of the things that we have to deal with now. We've dealt with it for a long time. I imagine the Vietnam War felt similar to some of you who are older in the audience. But this is something that is, we don't even have any Democrats who are reasonably behaving themselves to the point where their Trump derangement syndrome doesn't overwhelm the fact that we are fighting an Islamic autocracy dictatorship that oppresses women, that kills civilians, that doesn't have free elections, doesn't have a free press. And none of this matters to Neera Tanden because she just wants to proclaim that Donald Trump has lost.

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5: 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That's your KQ&A Community Calendar. I'm Marie Hart.
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0: said God is non-binary. What did you mean by that?
1: Well, you know, I think I was being intentionally provocative with that statement. But what it means is that God can't be defined by human categories. The Apostle Paul, in his letter to the Galatians, says that in Christ there is neither male nor female. I'm always going to stand up for Texans who are being picked on by the most powerful, most corrupt politicians in the country, and I'm going to continue doing that in this race and hopefully in the U.S. Senate.
0: You call it intentionally provocative. You regret describing it that way or talking about God that way?
1: There are some statements that I've made that I certainly regret. There are statements that I've made where I've missed the mark. I'll be the first to admit that. But Ken Paxton is intentionally clipping my cringy comments to distract from his career of corruption.
2: One of the most unbelievable clips imaginable for so many reasons. He's admitting he's using God to mock his opponents politically. That's disqualifying. It should be disqualifying for any number of jobs, not just senator from a red state. I mean, you should not do this. And this is the whole thing, is that he comes off as a nice guy. He's smiley. He's effeminate. He's weak. All of that stuff physically. So you think he must be a kind-hearted soul. No, this is an act of cruelty. What he's doing is he is taking God and using God to mock his political opponents. And mock people who don't like the idea of genital mutilation of children and chemical castration of children and trying to ruin families, which has happened so often during the midst of this woke contagion, this trans contagion, which has been just so horrific for all of society. And so this is what the Democrats believe is going to be the solution for Texas and will finally make Texas purple or blue or whatever. But just get this through your head, that he's admitting, crystal clear, plain as day, he's admitting that he used God to mock his political opponents. I'm all for using some theatrics, being able to get attention politically, but that's the point here with God being non-binary. And here's the thing, God-fearing Christians, Bible-believing Christians, no, we don't literally believe God's up in heaven with a big penis. Like, we don't think of it that way. We get the point he's trying to make, but he does it in a way that's so smug, it's so pompous, and so insulting. Not just to voters, but insulting to God himself. So that's why he's never going to be a senator from Texas. We know this. We know this because he said our southern border should be like our front porch. We know this because he runs a vegan campaign in a state that's known for worldwide renown for barbecue. But the more we know about this guy, the creepier and weirder he gets, and it is not going to stop. Let's play some more clips. Let's play cut three, please, gentlemen.
3: Part of this Christian nationalist movement is trying to pass these things called private school vouchers. And if you're not an education policy person, you may have never heard of this. But essentially, it's an effort to take tax dollars out of our public schools, which are underfunded as they are. Texas is 43rd in the nation in per student education funding. So it's taking dollars out of the classroom and giving it to unaccountable private schools, usually Christian private schools. Again, part of this effort to blur the lines between church and state.
2: So he's against vouchers so that people who are parents have freedom to spend the tax money that would go to the corrupt public school system run by left-wing unions that's failing our kids and use it for a school that might be productive. All right, let's play cut four, please.
4: Before we go further, I want to acknowledge that our trans community needs abortion care too. Defending trans Texans is something we have to do every day at the state capitol. And you better believe I'll be giving sermons on that too.
2: All right. So when I use the trans word community, woman, that's good, guys. The trans community needs abortion care too. More from Tallarico when we come back. I can't resist it. It is important. We're going to hang this guy around the Democrats' neck. We just are. All right. I want to talk about Action for Health. It's a new report warning that broad tariffs on medical devices could raise healthcare costs and delay the early detection of diseases like colorectal cancer, something I talk about all the time in my house. It's an epidemic. The report produced by the AOM advisors and Action for Health urges Washington to pursue what is called the surgical tariff strategy, focused specifically on U.S. vulnerabilities to China while protecting North American supply chains. Researchers say about 70% of medical devices used in the U.S. are already manufactured domestically, and the manufacturing provides roughly 2.8 million American jobs. But their report warns that tariffs on critical products like diagnostic equipment, syringes, catheters, and implantable devices could increase costs for hospitals and patients. Perhaps most critical, the report says any supply chain disruption could delay cancer screenings for Americans, as well as other preventative testing where early diagnostic is critical. The report argues that we need a phased and only domestic manufacturing capacity.
5: From Focus Features and the producers of Darkest Hour comes the new movie Pressure, the untold true story of D-Day. In the 72 hours leading up to the largest seaborne invasion in history, General Dwight D. Eisenhower faced an impossible decision that would determine the fate of the war. As Allied forces prepare to land, two massive storms converge over Normandy. Behind closed doors, with the clock ticking, General Eisenhower must decide: send 300,000 men into nature's unforgiving fury, or delay and risk losing the war itself. There's no safe option, only consequences. One decision would change the world forever. Experience a powerful, inspiring story of courage, sacrifice, and the mission that gave the free world hope. Starring Andrew Scott, Brendan Fraser, Kerry Condon, and Damian Lewis, Pressure is filled with thrilling tension from beginning to end. And without a doubt, it must be seen on the big screen. Pressure, the untold true story of D-Day, rated PG-13, may be inappropriate for children under 13, now playing in theaters everywhere, with special engagements in Dolby Cinema.
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0: finish the drill, and he will not allow Iran to have a nuclear weapon.
1: New York Governor Kathy Hochul is the latest to ban state and local police from cooperating with ICE.
2: We are banning masks for all law enforcement in the state of New York.
1: And former Attorney General Pam Bondi defends the release of the Epstein files behind closed doors. The House Oversight Chair says the government has failed the survivors back through five presidents' administrations. 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
3: In this great nation, we have the power of our voice. 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So go ahead, plan that freedom-loving road trip. God bless America.
4: 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Good morning. It's Friday, May 29th. Up next, your local news and a check of the weather forecast. I'm Greg Paul, reporting for the Talk of the Quad Cities. KQ&A News brought to you this hour by Prescott Tire Pros. The Prescott Valley Town Council has approved a 10-year plan for the future.
5: Capital Improvement Plan includes proposed projects submitted by town departments that are evaluated through a structured process. Councilwoman Janelle Keel voted against the plan last night. Finance Director Selena Morris gave more details about the plan.
6: The first year being included in the budget, which totals about $74 million. Just a reminder that the Capital Improvement Plan is how we prioritize critical infrastructure. That does also include the first year of the Capital Improvement Program and plan for long-term planning.
5: Prescott Valley Town Council also adopted the fiscal year 2027 tentative budget, which totals over $22 million. This is the last budget for Morris, and Mayor Cal Palaguta expressed appreciation for.
7: You're moving on, and I just want to say that it has been a pleasure working with you. You are a true budget machine, I would say, and you do a great job, and the town is better for you being here. So I wish you all the luck in the future.
5: Keel and Councilman Kenneth Freund voted against tentative adoption. Final adoption is scheduled for June 25th. I'm Bill Monroe reporting.
4: A self-inflicted gunshot wound leads to juvenile arrests and the discovery of vehicle thefts. At around 3 a.m. on May 9th, the Yavapai County Sheriff's deputies responded to a Cottonwood hospital after a male teen arrived with a gunshot wound to his leg. He was later flown to a Flagstaff hospital for surgery. Investigators also learned a car was seen fleeing the hospital after dropping the teen off. Search warrants were served at the homes of both juveniles, and evidence that linked them to weapons offenses and multiple recent vehicle thefts were discovered. The suspects were allegedly recording themselves on video. The 2026 winners of the Stay Healthy Essay and Youth Poster Contests have been announced.
8: Launched in 2019, the Essay Contest invites young people to explore the impacts of substance abuse and express their thoughts with their peers. The first and second place winners are from Camp Verde High School, while there was a tie for third place between a Prescott Lakes Parkway School student and Academy at Mingus in Cottonwood student. Most of the honorable mentions were students from Mingus Union High School, but students at Camp Verde High School, Prescott Lakes Parkway School, American Heritage Academy in Cottonwood, and Bradshaw Mountain High School also received honorable mentions. As for the Youth Poster Contest, a sixth grader at Acorn Montessori School in Prescott Valley and a 17-year-old Prescott High School student have each won $500 for their grand prize entries. Winners in other age categories each received $50 Amazon gift cards. I'm Lindsay Draper reporting.
4: In KQ&A Sports, the Arizona Diamondbacks start a three-game weekend series with the Seattle Mariners at 6:30 tonight, and all the live action can be heard right here on KQ&A. The Northern Arizona Wranglers indoor football team is on the road to take on the Arizona Rattlers. Kickoff is at 5 tomorrow night at Desert Diamond Arena. That's your news. 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
10: 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For the Prescott area, sunny today with a high temp of 67, clear tonight with a low of 45, and sunny tomorrow, 76 for the high. In the Verde Valley, partly cloudy with a high of 72 today, this evening clear with an overnight low of 48, and sunny on Saturday with a high of 81. That's your forecast. 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
12: All right, we're back. Awaiting Trump response to Iran ceasefire proposal.
13: I can wait.
12: Will it be Monday? Let's say we seize concessions through, not through dialogue, but with missiles. In negotiations, we merely understand them. We have no trust in guarantees or words. Only actions are the measure. The winner of any agreement is the one who is better prepared for war from the day after. Yikes. Sounds like a Chinese fortune cookie. This is one of the foreign ministers there in Iran. Real tough guy. Real tough guy. All right, it's Friday. Friday phones, 800-848-9222, 800-848-9222. Anybody can call. All suspensions and bans are temporarily lifted. That goes for even that, who's that creep out there in New Jersey we don't like? Mario or what the hell was his name? The guy who was always calling with some nasty aside.
13: Right. Hey, what do you say about Trump when he was with that woman?
12: Shut up. No, this time you get to say whatever the hell you want. I mean, I'll still tell you probably to shut up, but the ban is temporarily lifted on this glorious Friday. Hey, the other cool thing about talking to that guy, he noticed I lost weight. People are starting to notice, Carlos. They're starting to notice. Hey, did you lose weight? Why, yes, I did. 20 pounds. 20 pounds, 228 to 208, baby, in 7 weeks. Not bad. I would say that's not bad. Not bad at all. And you figure I definitely cheated a lot. All right? I had a handful of Kit Kats here and there. Pardon me. I had ice cream. But here's the thing. If I did that, I wouldn't eat anything else, and I'd be fine. I'd be able to make it. You know? You're just not that hungry, and you don't think about food all that often. I love to see my Marine brethren flying the F-35 off of LAJ carriers in the Persian Gulf. There's something a little bit off about that F-35 airplane. You know, the Harrier jet, the last Harrier from VMA 223, which is next door to my old squadron in Cherry Point, North Carolina, in a couple of days, it will be the last flight ever of an AV-8B Harrier. It'll come in for a hover landing for the very last time. And, you know, I flew that airplane for... How long did I fly it? I was in the Marine Corps active duty for 9 years, but by the time I got to the Harrier, 1995 to 2000, 5 years. 5 years of flying that beast. And it was a bit of a beast, but I loved it. I loved it. Very interesting experience. And now they have the F-35. The F-35 is a very capable airplane, but it has no personality. There's something a little bit, right? It's a little bit, it looks like a prototype. It looks like it was fashioned out of balsa wood. There's something kind of funky about that airplane. It just needs some, I don't know what it needs. It needs more antennas. It needs little something. Something is missing on that plane. Elon Musk is frustrated that it's not missing a pilot. He thinks it's one of the biggest strategic and tactical mistakes of the past 25 years that the next generation of aircraft have pilots in them. Well, I'll tell you this, Elon, I love you and I love what you do. But I saw some people I care deeply about the other day in a Tesla relying on the self-driving, and I love self-driving. I can't wait till I have a self-driving car and I can sit in the back seat and do whatever the hell I want back there while I get driven around by computers. Computers, satellites, cameras, whatever the hell it takes, I don't care. As long as it works, and I think we're very close. But the other day, I saw a self-driving car go down the wrong way on a one-way street with people I care about deeply inside. Deeply. And I just like, oh, man, I thought, you know, here I am defending you guys all the time, talking it up all the time, and you make the wrong turn on a, you know, one-way street? Are you crazy? Are you crazy over there? Are they crazy up there? Hello, Ed in Asbury Park, New Jersey. How can we help?
14: Oh, hi, Greg. You know, you're the GOAT, my friend. I got to tell you, a couple weeks ago, you had your interviewing your four-year-old, and she's singing the Octopus song. I'm telling you, I was driving. I got emotional, man. You are, you, I love your show, man. I never miss a show. You're the best,
12: well,
14: man. Just wanted to enjoy your weekend.
12: Hey, man, you're very kind. And I, you know what? Those girls are a hit on the radio, aren't they? I'm going to have them more often. Thank you so much. Very kind of you, Ed. They are just such wonderful gems, my daughters. They really are. And even when they act up, and they act up a lot, but guess what? My wife is now authorized to wake me up, in the morning, because I like to sleep in. Sometimes I miss breakfast. Sleep in. You know, I get home at 11:30 at night, for crying out loud. And then I got to unwind, you know, and then I have a little bit of alone time. I'll be up until 1 in the morning, you know, on the computer, whatever, just, you know, vegetating a little bit. I should vegetate, you know, maybe watch. Well, I don't watch any TV shows, but I do watch weirdo documentaries and YouTube videos. Oh, and I love asking AI all kinds of questions. So this is my downtime. So sometimes I sleep late. Now, the kids start acting up at 5, 6 in the morning, and my wife is now waking me up, and I get up right away to fix whatever situation is unfolding. I'm going to get daddy, and they're like, no, don't, because I am now the tough guy, all right? I got to straighten them out. And it's a little bit unfortunate, but it's okay. I'm not complaining, but I'm not home at night, you know? I got the videos to make. The videos, and they take a lot of time, and it keeps me away from home. So that's why the weekends are so very, very important. Carol, how are you? Welcome. 800-848-9222. 800-848-9222.
15: Hi, Greg. Can you hear me?
12: I can. Hi.
15: Good. I think the messaging needs to be clear from Republicans in terms of if they vote, if anyone votes, okay, legally, of course. They should know if they're voting for a Democrat, any Democrat, they're voting for socialism. And I don't think most of the country wants this to turn into a totally socialist country. But the messaging is not clear enough from the Republicans. It's very simple. If you vote Democrat, no matter who you're voting for, you're voting for socialism. So vote Republican to save America. Do you agree or not? Or what do you think?
12: Yeah, I do. I mean, here's the thing. It sounds good. I mean, then you go around and you talk to people. What is socialism? A lot of people don't know. A lot of people can't define it. So I don't know if that message is. I guess why I'm sighing a little bit, Carol, is everybody, and I'm not faulting you, but everybody thinks that they have the right message. Everybody talks about message, messaging, messaging, messaging. It's just, you know, when I was a kid, actually not when I was a kid, in my 20s, I started hearing about messaging. Messaging. You know, if only George W. Bush could get his message out, he'd be much more popular, you know? I just, sometimes there's so much focus on messaging, there's not enough focus on, like, doing something that you can message. Does that make sense? It's all about,
15: yeah,
12: it's all about, like, branding. You hear about branding all the time. I got to work on my brand. My understanding about a brand is that thing that they used to put on the cattle, right? They sear it into the side of the cattle, right? So you could tell where the cattle came from or what ranch it belonged to. Maybe they didn't that way. Somehow you know, you put your name on something and everybody's consumed about what the brand looks like. They don't look at what it is they're building that will need a brand. You know what I mean?
15: Oh,
12: they skip to the marketing before they focus on what the hell they're marketing. But I'm not saying you're wrong, but that's why I'm a little bit prejudiced against this hand-wringing about messaging. And that's on me, not you. But it's a longstanding thing that I've been, got a bit of an attitude about. Everything else good, Carol?
15: Yes, we're doing fine here. We're hanging in there in New York.
12: I love it. I love it. You keep it up. Thank you. Oh, you know what's interesting? I used to not like Greg Jarrett. Anybody know that guy from Fox News? I worked with him at Fox News. I didn't like him. And quite frankly, he didn't like him at Fox.

0: involved. Now, what they're talking about is getting the tapes of Joe Biden in front of Robert Hur. Remember when Joe got caught with all that classified stuff and there was an investigation, and no kidding, he kept classified stuff against the law. And they said, well, you know, he's a kindly gentleman and no one would convict him, but he did do it. Well, we want those tapes. And oh, by the way, Robert Hur has gotten a bum rap. That report was a work of genius and decency and fairness. And it was tough on Joe Biden, but a lot of people have misread it. I said years ago that there is an audio tape that exists of Joe Biden engaging in criminal activity. The source who gave me that information, I trusted him, and I still trust him, and I went public with it. I said, someone has told me, who I trust very, very much, that there is an audio tape in existence of Joe Biden committing criminal acts. And I don't know when this is going to come out, but it will change everything. And I was right. I was right. The audio tape is the audio tape of Joe Biden discussing classified material with his ghostwriter. And he says it out loud. He says, we're about to engage in criminal activity, so be careful. Anyway, here's Greg Jarrett breaking it all down. GK, cut five. Go.
1: Yeah, I don't think Biden is going to win. You know, he's suing to keep his self-incriminating tape recordings hidden from the American people, who have a right to know, to listen to them, to determine whether he was lying over and over again when he insisted, oh, you know, I never shared top secret classified information with anyone. Well, in point of fact, he did. And those conversations with his ghostwriter, in which he's sharing top secret information, it's on the tapes. And that's confirmed by the special counsel, Robert Hur, who listened to the tapes. And the public is entitled to hear them for themselves. You know, Biden's claim that, you know, these tapes are personal and private, that's utterly absurd. It's not what the law says, because the tapes were obtained lawfully by consent in a criminal investigation, which means that Biden does not have a Fourth Amendment privacy interest in them. The tapes are in the public and prosecutorial domain, and that strips away any privacy protections by law. Not only that, Biden was sharing the classified contents of documents that are owned not by him, but owned by the government. Yet he kept telling the special counsel, these are my documents. No, they're not. He stole them. And the government eventually seized them and took them back. So, you know, you don't get to hide behind privacy rights when you steal government records.
0: It's as simple as that. Greg Jarrett, well done. There's no Fourth Amendment concern here. We're going to see that. Oh, actually, is it the video? Anyway, it's very, very good. I love it. I love it. We're going to get all this stuff sooner rather than later. Be right back.
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2: 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Extra. A little fisticuffs and a brush with the law is not going to stop Nathan's hot dog eating contest champ Joey Chestnut from competing this 4th of July. Chestnut was sentenced to 180 days probation after he pleaded guilty to slapping a guy during a bar confrontation. Chestnut told cops he was pretty drunk at the time. I'm James Flippin, and this is the Worldwide News Network. May is Mental Health Month. Red Apple Audio Networks encourages you to

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1: This is great, Kelly. We have busy lives. It's easy to overlook how we're really feeling, but your mental health matters every single day. Take a moment, breathe, ask yourself, how am I doing, really? And don't stop there. 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A simple, are you okay, can mean more than you think. It can open the door to connection, understanding, and support. If you're struggling, know this. You are not alone. 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
0: 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A moment to breathe. A moment to take care of you. 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May is Mental Health Month. 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
10: Now the New York State is going to go around actually putting a machine in your car, and it will tell some computer how fast you're driving, and if you're driving too fast, it's going to make the car slow down. Are you serious? All right, let me hear. Let me hear it unfiltered, if you don't mind. All right, the Bucktooth Bimbo from Buffalo, Kathy Hochul.
11: This is another area. where I'm surprised at the controversy around it when it makes so much sense. You think about someone, I'm going to ask these gentlemen here, if someone gets 16 speeding tickets in a year, would you consider that an excess speeder? And that's not normal, right, guys? They're just looking for an accident. They're looking to end up in this repair shop. So what we said, we have to protect people. There's pedestrians, there's moms pushing strollers, there's people on bikes, there's kids going to school. We have to protect people. And if someone is so flagrantly violating the laws that there's a callous disregard of human life, is the only way I can describe it, there have to be consequences. Have to be. So now we have technology that says there's a device that can be installed in a vehicle that would limit how fast you can go. And I think that's what happens. There's plenty of notification. You can appeal if you want to question one of the tickets in the prod. There's due process. We'll make sure. But installing this, and if you don't install it, after 45 days, you lose your registration. You should not be on the roads if you don't care about whether or not you're going to kill somebody. And when you hug a mom, lots of moms, as I've had to do over the last few months, who've lost children, that pain never grows away. But they at least have some comfort in their hearts that maybe they can prevent the next family from having to grieve the way they did because of someone's reckless indifference to life.
10: No, I'm not buying this at all. Soon, it will be 10 violations, then 3, then 1. My friend Ken Turley here. The devices will be installed on every car registered in the state pretty soon. After that, they can limit your driving for any offense that might make you less trustworthy. AI catches you littering, jaywalking, complaining about the government on the internet, liking a video critical of the school district, whatever they want. They can put a device on your apartment doors that can keep you locked in during COVID lockdowns. There's no end to this kind of, this is tyranny, baby. And you can see she's hiding behind moms and all that crap. She's hiding behind school kids. Don't believe it. This is sinister. This is ugly. This is evil. This is an unbelievable power grab. You're not allowed to do this stuff. You're the bucktooth bimbo from Buffalo. You're not the viceroy. You're not, you know what we need to do is change the name of that job, governor. It's too grand. If we made it like executive administrator, how about executive assistant to the people? That's like a glorified secretary. You know what? You get a lot fewer people signing up for the job. And you get rid of all the people who are there for ego. All right. The bucktooth bimbo from Buffalo has gone way too far. Hey, Cuomo, thanks again. Right? Thanks again. You wanted the nobody. You got her. And now look.
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14: We are back. 800-848-9222. 800-848-9222. I'm having a hard time keeping Hassan Piker straight with Kilmar Obrego, right? All of these crazy radical lunatics, leftists, illegal, whatever, they're all kind of blending together now. I got to do a better job keeping them straight, okay? Now, Hassan Piker, now he is the He's the guy who was in Maryland, right? Is he the Maryland man? No. This guy's a content maker and an outright anti-Semite terrorist supporter and very close to Mamdani, and actually is making a lot of money. For a communist, he makes a lot of money. Kilmar Obrego, shoot. That is the Miller. No, is that the guy from Columbia University who hates America yet demands to stay in this country? And leftist judge after leftist judge keeps taking his side. Is that it? All these crazy radicals. We didn't used to have these. We had a couple. We had Malcolm X. We had Joanne Chesimard. We had Charles Manson. And that was pretty much it. And then everything went backwards and upside down and crazy. It is really, really intense. But I'm feeling great. I am feeling great. This is an enormous moment for truth tellers. And I see the fake news. People have moved beyond the fake news. The only thing that's going to hold us back is a lack of enthusiasm. Pessimism. If pessimism starts to take hold, it's truly one of those moments. The only thing we have to fear is fear itself, right? It's fascinating about that. FDR, for all of his crazy, crazy socialist tendencies and ignoring the Holocaust, and oh gosh, he did a lot of bad things. He was a leader in many ways, flawed, but he was a leader. I think about Joe Biden telling ghost stories about America all the time, wanting us to believe the worst about ourselves. Brian, yes, hello, how are you?
15: Calling in, long-time listener, first-time caller. I just wanted to talk about Delaney Hall, and I see what's going on there. My daughter's joining DHS, not ICE, but DHS, and I'm a little concerned. I see the signs, printing, the people there are much coordinated, and I just don't know how this is going to go into the summer. And I just see them turning the volume up on this until there's a reaction that's bad. And where it's going to take us, I'm not sure.
14: Don't worry about it. I think that's what they want. They want a reaction. They want to revisit the glory. Uh-oh, I just hung up on everybody. Did I do that? Shoot. Okay, my phone line went down. There's everybody. Okay, good. So what was I just saying? They are trying to recapture for them the glory days of Minneapolis, right? Renee Good and Alexander Preti and all those guys, right? Remember that they were celebrating that, actually. Secretly, they were celebrating that. They had something to point to. And they're trying to rekindle all of that stuff. Don't let them be successful. I know you're probably concerned about your daughter. If you look closely at the ICE guys, they're not being provoked. They're not allowing themselves. They're not falling into any traps. This isn't the Border Patrol, you know, out of their domain. These are professionals. And I wouldn't worry about it, man. You sound worried, all right? It's only happening at this one. And if it happens at more, just remember, it's artificial. They're trying to provoke it. We can't let it take hold. Does that make sense?
15: Yeah, it does. It absolutely makes sense. But it looks artificial, and I don't even know why it's, you know. But I'm listening to the news and the way they're reporting it as it being some type of organic thing, and Governor Mikey Sherrill talking about ICE as they're a force from, you know, outside of the government that are controlling, you know, these individuals that are...
14: Yeah, she's really getting on my nerves. You know what I mean? She ran, like, kind of portraying, like, you know, she's a tough-as-nails soccer mom, you know what I mean, with the experience to work for New Jersey families. And here she is standing literally with that woke mob against our beautiful and professional and humane ICE officers. So that Mikey Sherrill better get her act together fast. You know, the best way to be president, she desperately wants to be president, is to do a good job by the people. This is going to end. This madness is going to end. This fad people are going to wake up from. And they'll be looking around. They'll be looking around. Who did what? Who did what and when? And she could be a leader now for history, or she can just follow the mob right now. And right now she's just following the mob. Whatever happened to the leaders? Thanks, pal. Good luck to your daughter. Who's this? Upstate Edison? Is that his name? Is your name Edison?
16: Yes. Why? What's wrong with that?
14: It's an unusual name. It's like for a town or a company. I never heard of an Edison.
16: Okay.
14: Did they call you? I'm not. No, I mean I'm not criticizing, but did they call you Ed or Eddie?
16: Yeah.
14: But you introduce yourself as Edison.
16: Yes, because that's more formal, I guess.
14: I know it sounds a little. I don't know. I mean, are you from royalty or something, Edison?
16: No, not quite royalty. Regular stuff.
14: What's up?
16: Either way, no, my question basically was, or maybe more my comment, was, you know, everybody's complaining about the high gas prices and everything is going to be bad for the midterms. I wasn't sure. I was thinking that, like, it happens to be the opposite makes a lot of sense. For example, meaning if the gas prices end up going down in a month or two, now Trump could take a major victory lap and say, look at this, I got the gas prices 50% lower. And that'll be like an excellent campaign for him. Does that make sense?
14: Yeah. So you mean the more, the bigger the problem is now, if it gets solved, it actually makes the victory even sweeter, right?
16: Weird. It's weird because he made the problem, and he rightfully made the problem. But even though he made the problem, being that there is a problem and he solved it, he could still take a victory for that.
14: You know what? The logic sounds a little bit goofy, but it holds. I think you're onto something. Just remember, though, gas prices were higher under Joe Biden 4 years ago at the same time at this juncture in the midterm. And you know what they were talking about back then? January 6th. It's so unbelievably dishonest. All we got to worry about is turnout. All you got to worry about is turnout. It's all fake. Everything else is fake. I appreciate it there, Edison. Good afternoon. That is an impressive name. Very impressive. Very impressive. Okay. Viviana is standing by. The beautiful Viviana. Yes, ma'am.
17: Well, my brother, I am so excited about you putting out all of this truth and making sure that people understand it so that they will vote the right way in the primaries and the election. I called because I am so excited that people are waking up. You heard about the Jewish protest at Mandami's mansion. First, they had the protest of his supporters saying, you lied to us. Now they have the Jewish people that are saying, wow, Mandami must go. Greg, I found out something today, and as a Christian, you would really care a lot about, and I'm praying you find out more information. There's a Christian evangelist named Ben Schittler that in Washington Square Park, he got a beat down just because he was preaching about Jesus. Manhattan, Washington Square Park. I am praying that the Christians will be as loud as the Jewish followers, because if we don't take care of them, now they're going after the Christians.
14: Now, let me ask you something. What's his name? Schittler? Is that what you said?
17: S-C-H-E-T-T-L-E-R. Schettler.
14: Schettler.
17: Schettler. Ben is the first name.
14: All right, let me ask you something.
17: He's an evangelist.
14: All right, let me ask you something, though. Was he one of these guys who went into a big throng of Muslims or Gaza people, you know, preaching the gospel? Did he just, like, go in there, you know? Was he being provocative a little bit? Be honest.
17: He went into Washington Square Park.
14: Well, I know, which is a crazy town. And was there anything, you know, organized that he interrupted or got in the middle of? And look, I understand you got to spread the gospel everywhere. But some of these guys do it for effect. And they do it like, oh, my God, look at me. I'm being persecuted. You know, I mean, I don't know if I was having an event, you know, if I was at Yankee Stadium and Joel Osteen and all of a sudden some Muslim guy came in and started, you know, talking about Allah, I'd be like, get the hell out of here. I'm busy. Know what I mean? I'm wondering if there's is there a little bit of that going on here?
17: I'm not sure, but there's a big difference, Greg. You can dislike what he's saying, and I don't believe he's provocative, but there's no reason to beat him down.
14: You can't beat down anybody. Do you know he was beat down? Was he beat about the face and breast, chest, neck, and head? How bad was it?
17: Very, injured. He was very injured, Greg. I'm looking more about the situation.
14: All right. Keep me posted. I mean, I just, you know, I wonder, though. I wonder. You know, sometimes you go looking for trouble. And then, oh, my gosh, you find it and you complain. But I'll take a look at it, okay? I appreciate it, Viviana. Thank you, thank you, thank you. Oops, I'm out of time. I shall return.
13: Greg Kelly.
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20: 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Education Secretary Linda McMahon says it's thanks to a new rule in the Workforce Pell Grant Program.
21: So this is a new program from 8 to 15 weeks. You can go in and get certifications and go ahead and get into the workforce and get a job.
20: McMahon says this will provide an excellent opportunity for students to quickly enter the workforce.
21: It's going to be a cheaper way to get certifications. 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
20: 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I'm James Flippin, and this is the Worldwide News Network.
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14: Hey, did she, oh, is that a baby? Oh, I hear a baby coming.
27: What are you doing, honey?
28: I'm putting on mommy's shoes.
14: She's wearing mommy's shoes. You hear her?
28: Where are you going with the jacket?
0: want to show you something from you, please.
28: Oh, you're going to work.
1: I'm going to work. Not right now, though.
0: Push that in.
1: What do you want to do today?
28: You're coming now. You're going to work now. Because
0: all right, you're all over.
14: Oh, boy. Isn't that beautiful? Isn't that beautiful? Sometimes she wears mommy shoes. Sometimes she wears daddy shoes. You know what I learned? Whenever she's crying or upset, which does happen when you're four, you know what I do? All I got to do is pick her up and let her touch the ceiling. It works most of the time. Not always. Sometimes I don't want to touch the ceiling. But usually she could be miserable, and I'll just pick her up, and she'll touch the ceiling. Sometimes she'll still be miserable, but I know that when she touches the ceiling and she's miserable, it's going to be turned around very, very soon. All right. One of the wonderful, beautiful challenges of raising children, two daughters, huh? Who'd have thunk it? Who'd have thunk it? But it happened, to the thrill of me, my wife, and of course their grandparents, Raymond and Veronica, the doctor and Ava on the other side, the wife's side. I call him doctor. I don't call him dad. I don't call him by his first name. I'm not going to do that, doctor. I even don't feel right calling my mother-in-law by her first name. I usually just kind of, you know, how are you? Oh, hi. You know, I don't want to call her by her first name. Isn't that like a little, it just doesn't seem, I don't know. It doesn't seem normal. It doesn't seem usual. All right. We're wrapping up. It's a Friday. I have a lot of cool videos in store. The E. Jean Carroll thing does intrigue me very, very much, whether they're investigating her or not. And they might be investigating the judge. They might be investigating, you know, where the hell that jury actually came from. You don't think they just kind of allowed normal people to be on the jury. I mean, anything can happen there. they can be reasonable and vote against the government. You think the jury was, not CIA employees, the ones that convicted them over that Stormy Daniels crap? No. I think they were CIA, definitely government contractors. Yes, Lou, what is it?
2: Greg, don't know if you're aware of it. Hope this makes your weekend a little happier. The first moon landing, 1969, Buzz Aldrin and Neil Armstrong.
14: Mm-hmm. And Mike Collins. Don't forget Mike Collins up in the command module. Nobody gives him enough respect. Keep going.
2: That landed. The two that landed on the moon.
14: Yeah, I know, but he was there too.
2: They were both Christian ministers in the Presbyterian Church. And when you're Christian, so I know you'll know what I'm talking about. And they both administered the communion to each other and thanked the Lord for landing. If you Google it, the whole story will come up.
14: Yeah, well, I know a little bit about this story. And my understanding is, and I don't know if it's true, to be honest. I don't know if it's true. I mean, I'm sure there's something on the Google. In the miniseries From the Earth to the Moon, they portrayed Buzz Aldrin as performing a mass, a mini mass right there. And he asked Neil's permission, and Neil was kind of, you could tell in the movie, he was a little bit annoyed by it, but he said, go ahead, you know, go ahead, I'll wait. but I haven't heard much about that, to be honest. I did hear once, I've met Buzz Aldrin a bunch of times. I never asked him about this, but I believe that their workload was tremendous after they got to the moon. I mean, they had a million things to do to just shut that thing down. Remember, they're like, hold on, Houston. You know, when they finally declared the Eagle is I know they shook hands. How do you know that? Other than the Google, how do we know that? What is the Google site? Are you sure about this, Lou?
2: Absolutely. Just Google it. Ask for first moon landing.
14: Yeah, I know if you Google it. But, I mean, I'm curious once you Google it. I mean, there's something to the effect of this. But I'm curious about the source that Google is using. Not everything you Google, you know, but I will look into it. I appreciate it. I know I've seen that depicted, but I haven't seen it too many other places. Thank you, sir. Dan, you want to explain something to us? Hello?
3: Hey, Greg. So you asked about this a few minutes ago. Mahmoud Khalil is the guy from Colombia, and they're trying to deport him. He's in the process right now.
14: Is he the Maryland man?
3: No. I'm going to say that in a second. That's Kilmar Abrego Garcia. He was the wife beater from Maryland, who's an MS-13, and he was deported, but they brought him back.
14: Mm-hmm.
3: And then Hassan Piker is like an online personality, and he's most notorious for saying America deserved 9/11.
14: Yeah. I wasn't taking notes. I still haven't gotten it straight in my head. They're all maniacs, and none of them belong here, especially that Hassan Piker guy. I saw him. He also said, it's a shame that America won the Cold War. Did you see him say that? He said it. He was there when Mamdani won. That's what he said. It's a shame that America won the Cold War. He was rooting for the Russians. Can you believe that? Thank you very much, sir. Thank you. Let's see here. There's Mitch standing by. Yeah, Mitch. Hi.
4: Hi, Greg. Thanks for taking my call. I just wanted to tell you that a driver who continually violates the law by speeding, his license can be taken away or he can be put in jail. We don't need the governor to insert a device in our car to prevent us from speeding.
14: Concur. And, oh, by the way, what if somebody else wants to drive that car? You know, there are multiple drivers. She should stay the hell out of it. Government really can't do anything all that good, all that well, you know? So you got to limit what it does. Take care of the parks, take care of the roads, you know? It's bad enough that we give you a lot of discretion when it comes to the schools. Stay the hell out of our automobiles. I think that's a great point. We already have mechanisms for this. We don't need another a device, for crying out loud. Thank you, sir, very much. Mike, yeah, hi, how are you?
5: Hello, Greg, thank you. How are they ever going to resolve the mess in Iran when they're not even talking about inspections?
14: How do you know they're not talking about inspections? How do you know that?
5: You think we'd hear it on the news, wouldn't you?
14: You know what? I don't know what we're going to hear on the news. The news is fake. You know, these guys are sitting at tables. They're not coming out and telling everything that happens in these meetings. I have no idea. And maybe, you know, it's possible the nuclear material is now so limited. And don't forget the strikes from last summer. That we know where the nuclear dust is. Like, we know where it is. So maybe the inspection, maybe we don't have to inspect. Maybe that circle of death thing that Lindsey Graham was talking about. Maybe we just put it under surveillance. Maybe we can surveil from space with a satellite. There are just so many variables. And that's why I don't get too passionate about some of this stuff, because I know that there's a million and a half things about this stuff that I do not know, and neither do you. And I just have to delegate. I have to defer. So, you know, we'll see. I appreciate it, though, pal. Yes, Greg. Is this Greg for real? Who's this? Hello, are you there? Hi.
6: Quit.
14: Yeah, something was up with that one. I knew it going in. I knew it. Robert, hello.
7: Hi, Greg. We spoke. I told you some of my plight.
14: Oh, my God. Yeah, jeez. Oh, boy. Yeah, I know. Jeez, it sounds like you're still down in the dumps.
7: Oh, well, I'm just still going through it.
14: I know, but jeez, it's Friday. 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
7: Well, by the way, I'm going to agree with you on everything you talk about, but, I mean, I'm just saying...
14: All right. I know you got extensive problems in the family, and I'm so sorry you're going through it. Let me think it over a little bit more, all right? You stay in touch with me. Call a little bit earlier in the show. Phew.
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10: I'm John Saucier. The United States and Iran reaching a tentative agreement to extend their ongoing ceasefire by 60 days. Republican Congressman Buddy Carter tells Fox Business President Trump must make sure Iran does not get a nuclear weapon in any deal.
11: We've got to make sure we finish the drill here. My hope, my expectation is the president, he will finish the drill and he will not allow Iran to have a nuclear weapon. And he'll stop the leading state sponsor of terrorism for the last 47 years.
10: New York Governor Kathy Hochul signing a new bill which bans state and local law enforcement from cooperating with ICE. It restricts police from acting as immigration agents. The governor is saying what she feels local law enforcement should be focused on.
12: Our view is that I dubbed the law of local cops, local crimes. I want our local police officers focused on local crimes or you know, responding to an auto accident. Or
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16: 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Good afternoon. It's Friday, May 29th. Up next, your local news and a check of the weather forecast. I'm Greg Paul, reporting for the Talk of the Quad Cities. KQ&A News brought to you this hour by Yavapai Plan. The town of Prescott Valley has its tentative fiscal year 2027 budget in place.
17: Last night, council members adopted the budget, which establishes the maximum allowable expenditure limit for the upcoming fiscal year. Councilwoman Janelle Keel raised concerns about the proposed Glassford Dells Regional Park.
18: Rather than moving forward with the engineering and construction funding for Glassford Hill at this time, I would support reallocating those funds toward updating the general plan and beginning the process of identifying community members to assist with that effort.
17: Town Manager Gilbert Davidson clarified those costs.
19: The only thing being recommended in this budget for Glassford Dells is trail development, so building trails, which was one of the top priorities indicated by residents. And then it's doing some engineering work on what's called the Southgate parking lot.
17: The budget totals more than $222 million. It's up for final adoption on June 25th. Keel and Councilman Kenneth Freund voted against tentative adoption. The Prescott Valley Town Council also approved the capital improvement plan. Keel voted against that item. I'm Bill Monroe reporting.
16: Two former employees tied to Colt Grill locations in northern Arizona and Alabama have pleaded guilty to charges involving hiring and harboring undocumented workers.
27: In July of last year, 28 search warrants and 4 federal arrest warrants were served in Prescott, Prescott Valley, Cottonwood, Sedona, and Foley, Alabama. These warrants were related to illegal money laundering, labor exploitation, and human smuggling discovered following a 3-year-long investigation. Luis Rogel Jaimez and Iris Romero Molina have admitted to employing undocumented workers at Colt Grill restaurants. I'm Gregory Scott reporting.
16: If you're going camping this weekend, be bear aware.
29: Bears are typically shy and tend to avoid humans, but their excellent sense of smell can be problematic for both the animals and humans as they search for an easy meal. Arizona Game and Fish Department officials are advising those living in areas or visiting bear country to remove or block access to trash, food, or other attachments such as pet food or birdseed. When camping, keep food secure and inaccessible to bears. Don't keep food in a tent. Don't burn leftover food or trash on the grill. Set up a campsite away from places where bears might look for food, such as creeks, rivers, and other bodies of water. When hiking, don't wear scented lotion or perfumes. Make noise or hike in groups. In case of a black bear encounter, don't run away and never play dead. Back away slowly while maintaining eye contact with the bear. I'm Lindsay Draper reporting.
16: In KQ&A Sports, the Arizona Diamondbacks start a 3-game weekend series with the Seattle Mariners at 6:30 tonight, and all the live action can be heard right here on KQ&A.
0: The Northern Arizona Wranglers indoor football team is on the road to take on the Arizona Rattlers. Kickoff is at 5 tomorrow night at Desert Diamond Arena. That's your news. I'm Greg Paul, reminding you to download the free AZ Hometown Radio mobile app and listen live to the talk of the Quad Cities online at kqna.com.
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0: Your KQ&A weather forecast brought to you by Ciao Bella. For the Prescott area, sunny today with a high temp of 67, clear tonight with a low of 45, and sunny tomorrow, 76 for the high. In the Verde Valley, partly cloudy with a high of 72 today, this evening clear with an overnight low of 48, and sunny on Saturday with a high of 81. That's your forecast. 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
21: Morning, glory, and evening, grace, America. I'm Hugh Hewitt in Studio West. I had to come west yesterday for a memorial service tomorrow and for our friend Bud the Contractor. So thanks to Mark Davis for sitting in for me. But it's Friday, and that means John Ellis, editor and founder of News Items. Anyone who knows me or follows me on X knows. Every morning, about 6 o'clock, you'll see me start the day on X with one or two items from John's morning newsletter, News Items. And at the end of the week, we go over the stories that are most interesting or most provocative. And we want to start with the papal encyclical, John. I haven't read Pope Leo's latest because he's my age. And I really, this is not a theological statement at all. I don't think he has any idea. He might as well have issued an encyclical about volcanoes, tsunamis, and earthquakes. It's coming. What, have you read it yet?
22: I have read about half of it, and I have a more generous view than you do.
21: He's trying, but I mean, really, they're not going to stop. People are not going to stop innovating, right?
22: Well, he makes the point that, you know, there are two things. There's understanding and there's love, and AI will be able to understand better than any of us in a very short period of time, but its emotional capabilities are zero, or at least they're zero at the moment. What's most interesting to me is a fellow named Kate Metz, who writes about technology for the New York Times and is arguably one of the best technology reporters in the business, did a piece this week in which he interviewed sort of the Silicon Valley tech elite. And one of its members went on to say that it was all fine and well that the Pope had his views, but the fact is that AI was going to do better what God was supposed to do, heal the sick and feed the poor and so on and so forth, and that what all of the insiders, so to speak, were driving toward was a machine god, essentially.
21: And, well, I noted that you brought up Dawkins, and of course, Hitch was a friend of mine, was on the program every week till he died, and we had the God delusion discussion a number of times. Professor Dawkins had been on the program as well, mocked me for being a Christian. That's okay. I'm used to it. But I would imagine the bros are not very God-driven, although Peter Thiel is.
22: Well, the thing that makes it politically relevant, I think, is that if, you know, these tech bros should keep their mouths shut, because now that they've said what they've said, which is that they were working towards a machine god, there's about, I don't know, 85% of the country that thinks that's a really bad idea.
21: Amen.
22: And if you're trying to, build public support for AI and build public support for your ability to be, you know, unencumbered by regulations so that you can innovate your little heart out, at the same time that you're arguing that the machine is God, I think AI is going to be the major issue of the 2028 election, presidential election. And I think the reason for that is this, you know, it's a basic division. 85% of us, sort of, not 85%, but of the majority of Americans, and certainly the majority of the electorate, believe that religion is not the sphere of tech bros in Silicon Valley. And politicians, left and right, can use this issue to great effect, I believe.
2: Now, it's very rare that John Ellis and the News Item staff step away from the news and do a little bit of prophecy. So when he does, I glom onto that. You just prophesied the issue in 2028. I agree with you because I've seen, like, the Robins returning and tell us it's spring. The opposition to data centers, wherever I live, is big. And I think it's dumb, but it's real. And I think that's connected to AI. And AOC, of course, the squad hates AI and data centers. So it is going to be big in 2028, but I'm not sure how a candidate ought to approach it.
22: Well, the Fox News poll is out today, and it says that 80% of the American people believe that it is, quote, urgent, end quote, to put some guardrails around AI. So public opinion has moved very fast toward, hemming these tech bros in. And that will only increase, I believe. I had an interview with a guy named Josh Tarangel, who wrote a book called AI for Good. It's a story about people who, you know, various people who use AI to do great things. And I asked him how the book tour went, and he said, well, I learned one thing. I said, what was that? He said, everybody hates AI.
2: Well, there's nothing like a book crowd to tell you that. John, I want to make sure we get to Carolyn. I don't want to mispronounce her name. Kasani or Kasan? Because
22: Kasan.
2: Kasan. Her never coming back is eye-opening. Because when something big happens, like the closure of the Strait, and we realize there's a vulnerability, fragility, the market adapts. I mean, really quickly. The market is very smart. 1 million people make decisions about their energy future. You want to sum up what she wrote about? And I thought that was fascinating.
22: Yeah. Carolyn teaches at NYU, teaches energy business at NYU, and she wrote a piece today, or posted a piece today, that said what we thought was a supply story has become a demand story. And what she meant by that is that over 100 nations, various policies have been, put forward to suppress demand for energy. And it has created a situation where, you know, with 4-day work weeks and only use air conditioning X number of hours. And you and I remember, you know, the Nixon stuff after OPEC raised prices.
2: Oh,
22: it's that thing of governments trying to suppress demand so that, you know, the cost of energy will not run away. And, you know, her point is that this is now going to be learned behavior, and that it's behavior that won't go away, and that will create, you know, with less demand, there'll be lower prices for energy. And so she thinks that one of the outcomes of the war will be, quote, demand adaption, meaning living in a world of less, and therefore demanding less, and therefore stabilizing the price of energy. The whole thing of the price of oil is going to go to $150 a barrel or $200 a barrel, she argues persuasively that that's just not going to happen.
2: You know, I noticed yesterday, because my wife and I own a little bit of Costco stock, it's widows and orphans stock, and the Costco had their blowout quarter. Of course, price is down a little bit today, but that's because people are trying to save money and they go to Costco for their gas and they stay to shop. That's adaptive behavior. Now, transfer the fact that everyone's adapting to China, and for Xi Jinping, don't you think he's looking at the fact that straits being closed is a very bad thing? I mean, he'd like the Taiwan Strait to be under control, but the Strait of Malacca is what he needs to never be closed. Isn't this a very
22: Correct.
2: Bad precedent for China?
22: Very bad. China has probably adapted best simply because of their reserves and because of the government being able to say, you know, don't do this, and everybody, you know, has to go along. But the Malacca Strait is obviously a key concern. It's even more important, arguably, than the Strait of Hormuz. And the precedent of, you know, a country claiming sovereignty over a vital choke point is not something that China's going to allow in its neighborhood, that's for
2: now,
22: sure.
2: Let me close with something you brought to my attention. The fellas over at Ruthless Podcast alluded to this. Ken Paxton's voters came back. John Cornyn's voters did not. So the whole election is Ken Paxton got his 800,000 people back out for the runoff. John Cornyn did not get his 900,000 people back to the runoff. It's a Tuesday after the long weekend. It's hard to do, but the Paxton people are more motivated. But that's a warning sign to Republicans about energy in the base. Is that what you take away from it?
22: Yeah, I mean, Paxton got, I think, 878,000 in the first primary and lost to Cornyn, but Cornyn didn't get a majority, so there's a runoff primary. Paxton's vote increased from 878,000 votes to 885,000 votes, so a net gain of 7,000 votes. What happened, Cornyn's vote, he got 900,000 plus the first time around. He got 500,000 the next time around, so 400,000 voters.

0: John Thune came to the program on Wednesday to say it's our job too. But I think it'll get done. But you're right. Those 400,000 are a marker for every Republican campaign in the fall. John Ellis, follow him on X at Ellis Items. If you want news items, you can try it for free. It's at Substack, News Items, John Ellis. Google Substack, and you'll get there. Stay tuned. I'll be right back, America.
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0: Welcome back, America. I'm Hugh Hewitt. I have a couple of stories to tell you, but first I want to do a programming note so you can write this down. Sunday at 7 p.m. on the Salem News Channel, in coordination with Salem Now, we are releasing By Dawn's Early Light. It's a new documentary that connects America's fight for freedom.

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3: Fox News, I'm Tom Graham. The Trump administration is once again offering Iran a peace proposal, including two very familiar demands.
4: President Trump highlighted the two key areas in this proposal, posting on Truth Social earlier today that Iran must agree that they will never have a nuclear weapon or bomb. He also says the Hormuz Strait must be immediately open. No tolls.
3: Fox's Ashley Webster there. New York Governor Kathy Hochul is the latest Democrat leader to help protect migrants from ICE agents. She signed a measure to limit state cooperation with immigration enforcement.
5: This does not mean that we are a sanctuary for criminals. People are trying to play this into, they're inviting all the murderers and rapists.
3: In neighboring New Jersey, several prominent Democrat politicians have joined ongoing protests outside an ICE facility in Newark. America is listening to Fox News.
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7: 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Good afternoon. It's Friday, May 29th. Up next, your local news and a check of the weather forecast. I'm Greg Paul reporting for the Talk of the Quad Cities. 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The Prescott Valley Town Council has approved a 10-year plan for the future.
8: Capital Improvement Plan includes proposed projects submitted by town departments that are evaluated through a structured process. Councilwoman Janelle Kill voted against the plan last night. Finance Director Selena Morris gave more details about the plan.
9: The first year being included in the budget, which totals about $74 million. Just a reminder that the Capital Improvement Plan is how we prioritize critical infrastructure. That does also include the first year of the Capital Improvement Program and plan for long-term planning.
8: Prescott Valley Town Council also adopted the fiscal year 2027 tentative budget, which totals over $22 million. This is the last budget for Morris, and Mayor Cal Palaguta expressed appreciation for.
10: You're moving on, and I just want to say that it has been a pleasure working with you. You are a true budget machine, I would say, and you do a great job, and the town is better for you being here. So I wish you all the luck in the future.
8: Keel and Councilman Kenneth Freund voted against tentative adoption. Final adoption is scheduled for June 25th. I'm Bill Monroe reporting.
7: A self-inflicted gunshot wound leads to juvenile arrests and the discovery of vehicle thefts. At around 3 a.m. on May 9th, the Yavapai County Sheriff's deputies responded to a Cottonwood hospital after a male teen arrived with a gunshot wound to his leg. He was later flown to a Flagstaff hospital for surgery. Investigators also learned a car was seen fleeing the hospital after dropping the teen off. Search warrants were served at the homes of both juveniles, and evidence that linked them to weapons offenses and multiple recent vehicle thefts were discovered. The suspects were allegedly recording themselves on video. The 2026 winners of the Stay Healthy Essay and Youth Poster Contests have been announced.
11: Launched in 2019, the Essay Contest invites young people to explore the impacts of substance abuse and express their thoughts with their peers. The first and second place winners are from Camp Verde High School, while there was a tie for third place between a Prescott Lakes Parkway School student and Academy at Mingus and Cottonwood student. Most of the honorable mentions were students from Mingus Union High School, but students at Camp Verde High School, Prescott Lakes Parkway School, American Heritage Academy in Cottonwood, and Bradshaw Mountain High School also received honorable mentions. As for the youth poster contest, a sixth grader at Acorn Montessori School in Prescott Valley and a 17-year-old Prescott High School student have each won $500 for their grand prize entries. Winners in other age categories each received $50 Amazon gift cards. I'm Lindsay Draper reporting.
7: In KQ&A Sports, the Arizona Diamondbacks start a three-game weekend series with the Seattle Mariners at 6:30 tonight, and all the live action can be heard right here on KQ&A. The Northern Arizona Wranglers indoor football team is on the road to take on the Arizona Rattlers. Kickoff is at 5 tomorrow night at Desert Diamond Arena. That's your news. I'm Greg Paul, reminding you to download the free AZ Hometown Radio mobile app and listen live to the talk of the Quad Cities online at kqna.com.
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7: 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For the Prescott area, sunny today with a high temp of 67, clear tonight with a low of 45, and sunny tomorrow, 76 for the high. In the Verde Valley, partly cloudy with a high of 72 today, this evening clear with an overnight low of 48, and sunny on Saturday with a high of 81. That's your forecast. 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
13: Good morning, glory, and evening, grace, America. I hope your weekend is going to be a great one for you. I'm spending part of it with Noah C. Rothman, who's been a guest a lot on the program, but Blood in Progress took him away from his normal spot this week because his brand new book, Blood in Progress, he's got to be out there promoting Blood in Progress. And I have a specific Blood in Progress question for you, Noah, after we do the breaking news. Here's the breaking news from courtesy of Jason Brodsky on X, New York Times, quote, President Trump's meeting in the Situation Room lasted about 2 hours, but the president did not reach a decision on any new deal with Iran, according to a senior administration official who spoke on the condition of anonymity to speak about internal deliberations. Quote, the administration believes it is still close to an agreement, but that there are certain matters being debated, including the unfreezing of funds for the Iranians, the official said. My comment on that, Noah, and then I'm going to go to yours, which I just posted, is I hope President Trump provides zero relief to the Rump regime until all the enriched uranium, including the 3% stuff, is removed from the country and all suspected sites, including Pickaxe Mountain, are inspected and destroyed. Destroying Iran's nuclear program is the defining accomplishment of his presidency. That's how I see it. How do you see it?
14: Not only the defining accomplishment of his presidency, I wrote, you know, on the eve, what turned out to be the eve of Operation Epic Fury, that the president's legacy will be defined by his efforts to reshape the geopolitical landscape in the Middle East, full stop. Iran being the final piece of that puzzle, but it was a project that began in 2017 with the very nascent outlines of what became the Abraham Accords, with a intelligence sharing relationship between the Sunni states and Israel. And that is the president's legacy. He has the opportunity to cement it or fatally muddy it, depending on his determination of where this ceasefire talk is going. And sometimes I hear the president himself say, you know, no release of funds except for performance or rewards. And then I read on background reporting from some murky sources, usually out of Axios, but usually then often confirmed by CNN or NBC or others, about the details of this proposal, all of which make me queasy, and very little I feel like I can rely on. Yeah. These are just rumors floating around. Noam Bloom, who produces the commentary podcast, had a great line. He said, following these, the will he, won't he stories around the Iran deal is like mock executions. It is just a psychologically brutal thing to subject yourself to. And so it's probably healthier just not to.
13: Now, yesterday I had to fly coast to coast. I had a lot of time with books. And so I was reading Churchill's The Finest Hour, volume 2 of his World War II memoirs. And we're at the point where Italy declares war on a reeling France and England. And FDR goes on the radio in June before his election in November and just denounces Italians in Italy as having taken the dagger and stabbed their neighbor in the back. And Churchill said, you know, I thought, what about the Italian-American vote? But I'm glad that the president, FDR, has his resolves, which triumphed over politics. I think Donald Trump has his resolves about Iran. Do you agree with me?
14: To the extreme frustration, I think, of some of his Republican colleagues, because at times he conveys that resolve by saying, listen, I don't care about the midterm elections, or I don't care about the status of the economy, and he's trying to convey that he is 100% committed to this project and nothing else will dissuade him from pursuing it to completion, which is valuable, especially in a wartime president. But the way he talks about it does create opportunities for Democratic ad makers to make Republican lives much more difficult, and they're not shy about saying so behind closed doors.
13: Now, I want to go to a part of Blood in Progress, which I didn't bring the book with me. I'll get it again when I'm back on the East Coast Wednesday. But I am of the view that we're like at 1933 levels of anti-Semitism in this country, that so much so that Nick Lemon, who wrote this amazing book, Returning, he's a left liberal Jew, but he can't. This book should win National Book Award, Pulitzer. It won't, because he's Jewish. I think we're getting to the point that Jews are actually afraid of going out with their kippah on. I think it's really the worst of my lifetime. I'm 70 years old. Is this a necessary part of the Blood in Progress cycle? No, that the left goes through an anti-Semitism cycle.
14: It's certainly related, and I think it's definitely the worst environment for anti-Semitism in my lifetime. It's so much worse in Europe than it is here, and it's really bad here. But this didn't just happen overnight. It didn't even happen in the immediate aftermath of October 7th, even though that was the trigger, the perverse trigger for a lot of the violent anti-Semitism we've been experiencing. In New York City, it's been going on for the better part of a decade and only getting worse. Visibly Jewish people have been being attacked on the streets of New York City all throughout even the de Blasio years, to say nothing of Eric Adams' tenure and even today. And in Blood and Progress, I do describe the degree to which a lot of the narratives that are fomenting violence against Jews internationally and at home have roots in Soviet soil. A lot of the narratives that you hear expressed by anti-Israel forces and therefore designed to incriminate Jews for being proximate to, adjacent to the Zionist project emanate in a Soviet effort to discredit the Israeli state after Soviet investments in the Arab armies that were defeated in 1967 and 1973 proved to not be generating the returns that the Kremlin expected. So they sought to articulate narratives that would discredit the Jewish state, among them that it was a colonial outpost, a neocolonial project, an enemy to proletarian civilization, a white enclave in the brown global south, that it had been conducting genocide campaigns against Palestinians and Arabs, that it used rape as a weapon of war, famine as a weapon of war. All of these narratives are frozen in amber. They are unfalsifiable in the minds of their believers, and they creep back into the discourse every now and then, and sometimes in an unreconstructed version of what we were exposed to in 1973, which was retailed, documented evidence, retailed by KGB elements to far-left reactionary and guerrilla movements inside the United States designed to foment tension, racial tension, internal dissension, and to frustrate American geopolitical objectives.
13: Well, I do.
14: It's the same thing. We're still experiencing the same legacy.
13: But it's much deeper in the Democratic Party than it's ever been. I know people want me to say it's on the right, but I just don't think it is, to the extent that you go beyond a couple of podcasts, it's just not there. And those podcasts are entertainment value, not substance. They're not changing the opinion of standing with Israel in the Republican Party. It's still like 100%. However, Democrats had a Michigan Senate primary this week, and they wholly failed. The reporters, the moderator, wholly failed to talk about Israel or anti-Zionism, much less anti-Semitism. It's all one thing to me, but they wholly failed. Do you think, Noah, in the 2027 and 2028 debates that Democrats who want to be their nominee will have, will the moderators press on this issue, not just of Israel, but of Jews? Because the Democrats have a Jewish problem.
14: Not if the moderators are aligned with Democratic objectives. They know this is not a winning issue for them. They know the party's activist class has them in a vice and wants to hear things that make the party's nominees less palatable to the general electorate. It's shocking that the Michigan debate did not focus at least a little bit on the degree to which not just the Israel and the Jews, radical Islam has become a wedge issue.
13: Yep.
14: In the Michigan Senate primary. It is a divisive issue on the American left. They don't quite know how to deal with it, which is shocking given our proximity to the September 11th attacks, which is really not all that long ago given our lifetimes. One of the candidates there struggles to say whether or not the Iranian regime should dissolve or whether it was valuable for us to dispense with the Iranian leadership, which has hundreds of American bodies on their hands. Thousands, if you really play out the Iranian efforts to kill Americans and kill our allies overseas over the course of the 50 years that the Islamic Republic has been in existence. It's something that really kind of makes Abdel El-Sayed, who's one of the leading candidates for this nomination, queasy to denounce radical Islamists who want to see the United States destroyed and its people murdered. That seems like something that the Michiganders should get a real eyeful of and be able to evaluate. But they were.
13: And I think it's so disparaging of Arab Americans, like who I know many of and who are on both sides. They're both red and blue Arab American. But for the moderators not to bring it up is cowardly. Don't take the job if you won't ask the hard questions. You agree with that?
14: See, no, I don't think it's cowardly. I think it was malicious because I think they don't want to get the answers. Yeah, I don't think they want the answers. They certainly don't want to put their candidates in a position to say something that will put them crosswise with the activist class or to create more tensions within the party that exposes the extent to which radical Islamist terrorism is a dividing line within the party. They know that reflects badly on Democrats, so why even bring it up? So, yeah, I think there's more intent there.
13: That's interesting. I have to think about that. Noah C. Rothman, follow him on X at Noah C. Rothman. Go to Amazon, get Blood in Progress. It will bring you up to speed very quickly on where we are headed, which is back to the 60s, which is not good. We're already there. We're just already there. And the bombings haven't started yet, but we're already there. Thank you, Noah. Coming right back with Abe Greenwald, executive editor of Commentary. Stay tuned.
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7: 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I'm Marie Hart.
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9: Welcome back, America. I'm Hugh Hewitt. On this Friday and this weekend, I'm joined by Abe Greenwald, the executive editor of Commentary Magazine. Abe, I want to fill you in. I've been talking with Noah Rothman and with Matt Continetti about anti-Semitism in the Democratic Party, and I want to make sure a new audience knows. I'm not Jewish. I didn't know any Jews until I went to college, and I lived with Jews for 4 years and got to know some Jews and figure it out. But I'm just not Jewish. I've always been a supporter of Israel. But I am observant, and I observe a lot of anti-Semitism in the United States. I mean, a whole lot. And yet, reporters won't ask Democrats about it. There was a Michigan Senate primary campaign debate, and they did not drill down on this issue. So it's lurking like Jaws beneath the... Will any journalists do their work in this cycle?
10: In the large-scale mainstream

0: Fox News, I'm Tom Graham. The Trump administration is once again offering Iran a peace proposal, including two very familiar demands.
1: President Trump highlighted the two key areas in this proposal, posting on Truth Social earlier today that Iran must agree that they will never have a nuclear weapon or bomb. He also says the Hormuz Strait must be immediately open. No tolls.
0: Fox's Ashley Webster there. New York Governor Kathy Hochul is the latest Democrat leader to help protect migrants from ICE agents. She signed a measure to limit state cooperation with immigration enforcement.
2: This does not mean that we are a sanctuary for criminals. People are trying to play this into, they're inviting all the murderers and rapists.
0: In neighboring New Jersey, several prominent Democrat politicians have joined ongoing protests outside an ICE facility in Newark. 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
13: On the KQ&A Nightbeat, the Groove Dogs are featured at 7 this Saturday night at the Windsock Lounge on Iron Springs Road in Prescott. 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Them Dan Javelinas are featured from 5 to 7 this Saturday. Billy Bond Jr. performs on Thursday, June 4th, and Salt of the Earth is featured at 5 on Saturday, June 6th. 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Danny the Acoustic Sounds, the Goodman Street Gang at El Gato Azul in Prescott from 5 to 8 Sunday night. 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That's your KQ&A Nightbeat. I'm Bill Monroe.
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15: Welcome back, America. I'm Hugh Hewitt, back on the West Coast for a day to celebrate the life of my friend Bud, the contractor, who built this studio, as a matter of fact. Great work by a man I tease relentlessly, and he, me, we will have a great wake tonight, and we will have a great memorial service tomorrow. But as soon as I landed in California at 9 o'clock last night, I was immediately enveloped in the Tom Steyer universe. It's as though he had taken over. I don't know if there's a... We got to get Schroeder to tell me, is there a comic book where an evil force comes in to the universe and takes over every screen, every ad, every means of communication? Because Tom Steyer is trying to buy the second place. Now, I think it'll be second place because I think Steve Hilton will win. And every Republican should vote for Steve Hilton, and every moderate should vote for Steve Hilton, and every sane Democrat should vote for Steve Hilton. He's basically a liberal Republican who, you know, would be fine in the Tory party in Great Britain, which he used to advise David Cameron, or a New England Republican. He's a Pete Wilson Republican, and this state needs fixing. But Tom Steyer is a bored billionaire, and he knows that Javier Becerra is an empty suit. So I really cannot turn on anything. And I'm assuming AM870, the answer, is included on this, because it's a jungle primary. Everybody gets to vote on everyone. And so Tom Steyer might be running, hey, you Christian people, hey, you conservative people, hey, all you folks who listen to Hugh Hewitt and Larry Elder on the Salem News Channel and the Salem Radio Network, and all you folks who are Scott Jennings, you should vote for Tom Steyer. I mean, this guy, he's desperate to have some significance. Now, he is smarter than Javier Becerra, but that's not saying anything, actually, because I don't think Secretary Becerra, former Congressman Becerra, former Attorney General of the State of California Becerra, knows anything. I really don't. I think I interviewed him back in my Life and Times days when I did 10 years of the nightly news in L.A., but I do believe he's about as empty a suit as possible. So California would go from the dumbest governor they've ever had to a dumber governor. So it would be dumb and dumber. Now, Jerry Brown was not dumb, and he had Ann Gust as his chief of staff, and as a law school classmate of mine, and happened to be married to Jerry, and she's brilliant. And so Gavin Newsom did not have the staff that Jerry Brown did. And so it's just getting worse and worse. And it's so pathetic, actually, how he's craving the far-left approval. But in L.A., it's not just the governor's race. Vote for Steve Hilton, and then vote for Spencer Pratt, if you're in L.A. Spencer Pratt has a new ad up, cut number 18.
16: Oh, God, oh, God, oh, God, oh, God, please. My daughter, she's sick.
17: Spencer Pratt is the common sense choice for Los Angeles. Just look around. The city is a mess, and our leaders have failed us. Homelessness, crime, drugs, everything is worse under Karen Bass.
18: This is bad. She's caught the Pratt. How did this happen?
17: We restrict her media diet. New York Times, MSNBC, NPR, maybe CNN if we're feeling frisky. Something must have slipped through.
18: Does she know anyone at all, who thinks for themselves?
17: I don't know. I don't think so. What is this?
18: It starts with a mild cough. And then, next thing you know, you hate seeing homeless drug addicts inject near kids. It's very contagious. I'm going to prescribe 4 doses of NPR every hour on the hour, 2 doses of the New York Times, and 5 doses of the LA Times.
17: Why was Karen Bass in Ghana while the city was burning?
18: 6 doses of the LA Times. We'll have to hold her in quarantine with the others for a few days. It's protocol.
15: Very good ad. I hope you could see it on the Salem News Channel, because the doctor coughs at the end, and the room where they're being quarantined for the people who caught Pratt, it's pretty full. 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I'll be right back. Go nowhere. I'm Hugh Hewitt on the Salem News Channel, the Salem Radio Network, and all of our great radio affiliates across the U.S. of A.
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0: From Focus Features and the producers of Darkest Hour comes the new movie, Pressure, the untold story of D-Day. In the 72 hours leading up to the largest seaborne invasion in history, General Dwight D. Eisenhower faced an impossible decision that would determine the fate of the war. As Allied forces prepared to land, two massive storms converge over Normandy. Behind closed doors, with the clock ticking, General Eisenhower must decide, send 300,000 men into nature's unforgiving fury, or delay, and risk losing the war itself. There is no safe option, only consequences. One decision would change the world forever. Experience a powerful and inspiring story of courage, sacrifice, and the mission that gave the free world hope. And without a doubt, it must be seen on the big screen. Pressure, the untold story of D-Day, rated PG-13, may be inappropriate for children under 13, now playing in theaters everywhere with special engagements in Dolby Cinema.
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0: Welcome back, America. I'm Hugh Hewitt, joined by Tarzana Joe. I'm on the West Coast. It's only appropriate that the poet laureate of the Hugh Hewitt Show, Tarzana Joe, show up. His website, tarzanajoe.com, is being refurbished. I'm very excited about that. Hello, Joe.
7: Yes, yes. It's interesting that you mentioned climate change in the last segment, because that's what the poem is about.
0: Ah!
7: There was a UN document called RCP-85 that said the changing climate would roast everything alive. They said our bell was tolling, dingering and dongering. They used its dire conclusions for all their fearful mongering. The polar bears would melt away. We'd find them cold and clammy. The temperature in Greenland would be warmer than Miami. The Boston Globe said no more snow and likely no more skiing, and talking heads across the dial were breathless in agreeing. They said 100 vile things by climate change was causable, but now they've changed their tune a bit. They call their work implausible. Right-wing kooks are quick to pounce, and we don't think it's funny, because those awful warnings cost us lives, careers, and money. Not so fast, the UN says. Some fears were overstated, but we're still in a crisis, and that cannot be debated. May you suffer moderation. Huh. May all your partners leave you. Don't tell us that you got it wrong, then ask us to believe you. Ask Goddard or Copernicus, Big Bang or Steady State. Don't call yourself a scientist unless you can debate. That's Wrong by Tarzana Joe.
0: That's fabulous. What is Wrong over at the TarzanaJoe.com 1.0, or are you waiting for TarzanaJoe 2.0?
7: No, You can go to tarzanajoe.com as it sits right there in front of you and get wrong. And you can also go to my Facebook page. And, you know, I'm going to become a man of multimedia.
0: Does your Facebook page have the I Need a Poem button like the Tarzana Joe website does?
7: No. Can you do that?
0: I don't know. I don't do Facebook. That belongs to Salem, and they do that. But I want you to know, make sure you do if you can. I don't know if you can, but there is, if you need a poem, you'll ask who? Not Dwayne.
7: I'll ask the Pope. The Pope should know how I can do it on Facebook.
0: You know,
7: I'm sure.
0: I wasn't being disrespectful when I said I'm not really looking to the Pope for AI advice because he's 70 years old like I am, and it's not really our wheelhouse. But I'll read it. TarzanaJoe.com. I need a poem. If you need a poem for a wedding, a farewell party, a toast at a wedding, or anything, a graduation, go to TarzanaJoe.com and hit the I need a poem boom and read wrong right there. Thank you, Joe.
7: Thank you, Hugh.
0: Don't go anywhere, America. Dr. Larry Arn, president of Hillsdale College, is coming up next. They had a commencement there a couple of weeks back. Erica Kirk was the speaker, and we're going to talk about that because it was quite a great speech by Erica Kirk. Stay tuned to the Salem News Channel. I'll be right back.
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3: Fox News, I'm John Saucier. President Trump swaying a peace deal with Iran. China is reportedly operating an elaborate scheme to get barrels from the Strait of Hormuz to Asia on ships known as the Dark Fleet, with secret oil transfers taking place in Malaysia. Interior Secretary Doug Burgum on Fox News Channel blames this on failed sanctions under the Biden administration.
4: The oil just kept flowing. They just found different mechanisms to deliver it. China built up the largest strategic petroleum reserve in the world. And when you have failed sanctions, you just turn those countries into, you know, China's discount gas station.
3: Crowds outside of an ICE detention facility in New Jersey protesting conditions for detainees inside. New Jersey Governor Mikey Sherrill and her solution to this chaos.
5: New Jersey law enforcement is today establishing a peaceful, protected protest zone in the area right outside Delaney Hall.
3: There are reports of some protesters threatening to kill ICE agents there. 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
8: 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Good afternoon. It's Friday, May 29th. Up next, your local news and a check of the weather forecast. I'm Greg Paul, reporting for the Talk of the Quad Cities. KQ&A News brought to you this hour by Bradshaw Family Dental. The town of Prescott Valley has its tentative fiscal year 2027 budget in place.
9: Last night, council members adopted the budget, which establishes the maximum allowable expenditure limit for the upcoming fiscal year. Councilwoman Janelle Keel raised concerns about the proposed Glassford Dells Regional Park.
10: Rather than moving forward with the engineering and construction funding for Glassford Hill at this time, I would support reallocating those funds toward updating the general plan and beginning the process of identifying community members to assist with that effort.
9: Town Manager Gilbert Davidson clarified those costs.
11: The only thing being recommended in this budget for Glassford Dells is trail development, so building trails, which was one of the top priorities indicated by residents. And then it's doing some engineering work on what's called the Southgate parking lot.
9: The budget totals more than $222 million. It's up for final adoption on June 25th. Keel and Councilman Kenneth Freund voted against. The Prescott Valley Town Council also approved the capital improvement plan. Keel voted against that item. I'm Bill Monroe reporting.
8: Two former employees tied to Colt Grill locations in northern Arizona and Alabama have pleaded guilty to charges involving hiring and harboring undocumented workers.
12: In July of last year, 28 search warrants and 4 federal arrest warrants were served in Prescott, Prescott Valley, Cottonwood, Sedona, and Foley, Alabama, following a 3-year-long investigation. Luis Rogel Jaimez and Iris Romero Molina have admitted to employing undocumented workers at Colt Grill restaurants. I'm Gregory Scott reporting.
8: If you're going camping this weekend, be bear aware.
13: Bears are typically shy and tend to avoid humans, but their excellent sense of smell can be problematic for both the animals and humans as they search for an easy meal. Arizona Game and Fish Department officials are advising those living in areas or visiting bear country to remove or block access to trash, food, or other attachments such as pet food or birdseed. When camping, keep food secure and inaccessible to bears. Don't keep food in a tent. Don't burn leftover food or trash on the grill. Set up a campsite away from places where bears might look for food, such as creeks, rivers, and other bodies of water. When hiking, don't wear scented lotion or perfumes. Make noise or hike in groups. In case of a black bear encounter, don't run away and never play dead. Back away slowly while maintaining eye contact with the bear. I'm Lindsay Draper reporting.
8: 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The Northern Arizona Wranglers indoor football team is on the road to take on the Arizona Rattlers. 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
8: 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For the Prescott area, sunny today with a high temp of 67, clear tonight with a low of 45, and sunny tomorrow, 76 for the high. In the Verde Valley, partly cloudy with a high of 72 today, this evening clear with an overnight low of 48, and sunny on Saturday with a high of 81. That's your forecast. 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
16: Morning glory and evening grace, America. Thanks to Mark Davis for sitting in for me a little bit. I am so pleased to welcome back Dr. Larry Arn, president of Hillsdale College. It's commencement season everywhere. Some commencements are done. Hillsdale's is done. Some are this weekend. Some are next weekend. Some go into middle of June. But I wanted to spend some time on that. It's not really a Hillsdale dialogue, but it's really all Hillsdale dialogue. First of all, Dr. Arn, what is the whole purpose of a commencement? Is it a unique American tradition, or does it go back to the founding of Oxford and Cambridge?
17: It's old. First of all, to understand it, what have I done? I've done 27 commencements now. Isn't that crazy?
16: Wow.
17: And it starts with the oddness of the name, commencement. You know, it is about starting out your life, right? But the mood and the tone is all farewell. You know, you could call it valediction. You know, farewell, goodbye, this is the end. And that's, you know, the talk is heavily involved in that. But it's called commencement. Now you have to ask yourself the question, what unites the past and the future? And the answer is not the present, that's very fleeting. The answer is eternity. And so the right theme of commencement is eternity. And there are lots of prayers and there's lots of talk about the eternal things in light of which one must commence one's life. And in a good college, you're there to learn what those things are and build the character to pursue them. So that's what commencement is about. And the best commencement speeches are like that. And
16: You had a great commencement speaker this year in Erica Kirk. I'm going to play a lot of her commencement speech. But before I do, in the 26 prior commencements, you've had Justice Thomas. You've had a lot of great people come and speak to the college. If I were to press you and we accept Justice Thomas and any other justices and Erica Kirk, who lingers with you after 27 years as giving a speech that made a mark?
17: Michael Ward was very good. He's a C.S. Lewis scholar. He's got a wonderful, he's a very good ceremonial, he's very good in many ways, but he's a very good ceremonial speaker. And he's funny. Mostly he's funny by making fun of us. He parsed out the name Hillsdale one time. What does it mean, Hilldale? Hills and Dales, do they go together? And he worked on that for a while. But he's very good. Hadley Arkus gave a great talk one year. Serious, what you need to do it well is gravitas. You need serious, you need to be a serious person. And so the ones who are the most serious do the best.
16: Well, I want a dissent. I had Alexander Solzhenitsyn for 2 hours in the rain in 1978. He spoke in Russian and it was translated into English. Very serious speech. Not that great of a commencement, though, but a very serious speech. Let's turn to this year. Erica Kirk, brilliant inspiration on your part to invite her. Why did you invite her to address it in this year of her tragedy?
17: Well, I loved Charlie, and I loved him because he was a student. He was, he was an important man, right? And he was a whirlwind. And I began by resenting him, you know, because I don't like people coming up to me and telling me this is the most brilliant young man in America, because I think if there is such a young man, I probably know him. And if I do know him, I won't go around calling him the most brilliant young man in America, because I don't think it's good for 19-year-olds. So I sort of whacked him first time I met him. And I got him to say what turning point was. And he said, you're going to change the culture on college campuses. And I said, define for me the terms culture and college. And he struggled. And I said, so you're going to fix it, and you don't know what it is. And, you know, I thought, I'm done with that boy now. Well, I was not done with him. For the next 12 years, he just haunted me. And he, Erica sent me just the other day another page from his, what she calls his journals. What they are is class notes. We studied a lot of things together, Charlie and I. And that's what we always talked about. You know, we didn't talk very much about Donald Trump and high politics, which he was very involved in, much more than I. He wanted to talk about America. What is it? What does it mean? What is the final cause? What is a formal cause? What is character? How do you get one? He just loved those topics, and he was just all over them every time I talked to him. And so I came to love him. And then he was killed. And two nights later, his wife called me, and we talked for an hour and a half. And it was very, and I knew her a bit. I knew him well. And it was just very sad and touching. And she said, you were Charlie's teacher. And I said, well, he said that. She said, will you teach me? And I said, of course. What would you like to know? And the first thing she said was, well, she said everything. And then she said, I have to try to run a turning point. Can I do that? And I said, well, it starts with two little kids, doesn't it? I said, how far away do you live from the office? She said, 20 minutes. And I said, move closer or move the office. You're going to have to involve them. It's going to break your heart. I have two daughters who are professional women, one of them two children, one of them about to have one. And they have to deal with the fact that they go to work, and it'll break your heart when your children resent that. So you have to prove to them every day, first thing every day, that you love them the most and they are your first concern. And one way to do that is involve them. Take them, you know, take them. So we talked about that, and we talked about what does she need to know and how to run a railroad. And she asked me two nights later, would I speak at the memorial service, which I did, which was an extravaganza and, you know, a wonderful thing. And so I offered Charlie and Erica an honorary degree. So now she's coming anyway. We had an invitation out already to somebody to be the commencement speaker. And on very good ground, that person said, can't do it. But I'll meet with your kids whenever you want, whoever that person was. And So now she's coming, and so we thought, I talked to the senior class officers, and we thought that would be good. And she did do very well, I thought.
16: In fact, let me begin by playing the beginning of Erica Kirk's commencement address, cut number one.
15: When we arrive, we go straight to the gym, because that's what we did. And I'm on one side of the gym, Charlie's on the other, and then all of a sudden, I was thinking, he pulled out the bat phone. And I was like, okay, maybe he's going to put on some music. He loved classic rock. I was like, maybe he's going to put on some music. So I'm on the treadmill, he's over in the weights, and all of a sudden I hear Dr. Arndt's voice coming from the side of the room. And so I walk over to him, and I was like, baby, what are you listening to? He goes, I know. He was like, I'm almost done. He's like, I have to finish just a few more lectures from Dr. Arndt. I have a few more certificates I have to get from my online courses at Hillsdale. We're almost there. I can't skip him. I was like, baby, you do what you got to do. I'm here for it. But I enjoyed it because I was learning about Churchill, too, when he was working out. I was working out. It was a great little bonding moment.
16: That's their honeymoon, Dr. Arndt. So she began the commencement speech by saying, you went with them on their honeymoon. I'm not sure that's a good thing. But it's flattering. Did your wife get a laugh out of that?
17: Oh, yeah. Yeah, well, you know, Charlie went around. His key advice to people, to young men especially, he was very, very effective with them, and women too, was what? Learn a lot. Don't go to a bad college. Learn a lot. Build your character. Love your country. Get married and have some kids. And that's it. You know, when I met Charlie, he was single. And I told him, I said, you know, because the first time I met him, it was a college event in Wyoming. And I didn't get to talk to anybody else. He just wouldn't leave me alone. I was late for my next meeting. I said, 2 hours, we sat and talked. And I said to him, I said, are you married? He said, no. I said, you got to get married. He said, why? And I said, he said, I know, but why do you say that? And I said, because it does make life more serious, doesn't it? Then you've done the whole thing in life, right? You got to get some kids because it's a pain, and you'll learn all about life if you do that. Well, he went around telling the world that, and then, you know, when he got engaged to Erica, he called me about that. And he said, and, you know, he brought her to Hillsdale. He came to Hillsdale many times. Sit in class. You come sit in class. And, so she's a wonderful woman. And
16: more of that commencement speech coming up because there's a lot in it. Don't go anywhere, America. You're listening to Hillsdale Dialogue. Everything Hillsdale at hillsdale.edu, including, I'll bet, Erica's commencement speech. 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
9: He really understood that this institution wasn't normal. It was something that elevated his thinking to be a thought leader and really become a serious person, not just a political talking head, but someone who truly sought out the beautiful things in life, the good, the true. And he really took that seriously because he loved learning, and that's what set him apart, just as all of you. You guys love learning, and I would tell him, And he would like to hear it, but I love telling him because it was honest. I would say, I love learning from you. And so whenever we would have date nights, I would just be like, tell me something that I don't know about the founding fathers, or tell me something about Benjamin Franklin, because he loved learning about Benjamin Franklin, or tell me something about Churchill. He just loved being able to share what he had learned in those moments.
10: Hillsdale is not normal. That's Erica Kirk giving the commencement speech this year at Hillsdale College. Our guest is Dr. Larry Arn. Hillsdale Dialogue underway, all things Hillsdale. Hillsdale is not normal. That's a problem for America because it ought to be normal for colleges to care about learning, but it's increasingly not. When she said that, did you smile?
11: Oh, yeah. Well, Charlie published a book, his penultimate book. One just published posthumously, and he said he gave the advice kids shouldn't go to college. But he called me before it came out, a month before it came out, and

0: News. I'm John Saucier. President Trump's weighing a peace deal with Iran. China is reportedly operating an elaborate scheme to get barrels from the Strait of Hormuz to Asia on ships known as the Dark Fleet, with secret oil transfers taking place in Malaysia. Interior Secretary Doug Burgum on Fox News Channel blames this on failed sanctions under the Biden administration.
1: The oil just kept flowing. They just found different mechanisms to deliver it. China built up the largest strategic petroleum reserve in the world. And when you have failed sanctions, you just turn those countries into, you know, China's discount gas station.
0: Crowds outside of an ICE detention facility in New Jersey protesting conditions for detainees inside. New Jersey Governor Mikey Sherrill and her solution to this chaos.
2: New Jersey law enforcement is today establishing a peaceful, protected protest zone in the area right outside Delaney Hall.
0: There are reports of some protesters threatening to kill ICE agents there. 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
12: Welcome back, America. I'm Hugh Hewitt. The Hillsdale Dialogue is underway. Here is cut number 5 from Erica Kirk's commencement speech at Hillsdale College this year.
13: And as you continue forward in life, I want you to kind of embrace the similar blueprint of my husband, where he loved to point out that God made us purposeful beings. And continue forward in life with clarity and intention, and you will come to understand that life is not defined by the abundance of options, but by the weight of the choices that you make within them. And those choices, more often than not, are not dramatic or obvious, but quiet and compounding, forming the blueprint of your lifelong before anyone else can see what you are building. Each of us must order his own house, live rightly, and aim for high and beautiful things. And if we do, we may save our souls and perhaps, by the mercy of God, contribute to the preservation of our country.
12: Preservation of our country, that's not going to be heard at a lot of commencements. And one more, Dr. Arnn, before I get your commentary, cut number 6 from Erica's commencement.
13: But what does that mean for you, for the students that are sitting here, for the graduates? It means that responsibility has now settled upon you. And that's very important. Not as a burden meant to overwhelm you, but as a calling meant to ground you. And starting tomorrow, you are now in a position where truth must be pursued and defended. And that responsibility comes from your identity as Christians, as Americans, and as graduates of Hillsdale College. Because to the world, they believe truth is something to be reshaped. But to all of us in this room, it is something to be honored. If you are going to live as a purposeful being, then aim high at worthy things, because purpose is not something that just drifts into your life. It is formed through what you attend to, what you think about, what you return to when your thoughts start to wander over and over again. And over time, your thoughts become your priorities, and your priorities become your direction, and your direction becomes unmistakably your life.
12: So, Dr. Arnn, I don't think anyone arrives at Hillsdale thinking they're going to get given a purpose, and I don't think you have a purpose to give everyone, but they leave with a purpose. And the network effects of Hillsdale over the years I've known you are extraordinary, and they're multiplying exponentially. What do you put in that other colleges are leaving out?
9: Well, it actually does start before they come. Yesterday, I reviewed an annual letter that I send to all the matriculating students deposited with us. And it's been the same for 25 years now. And I send them 2 books. I send them a copy of Founding Father by Rick Brookhiser, which is a great short examination of Washington's character. And I send them Aristotle's Nicomachean Ethics. And I remind them something they've known from the first materials they see from Hillsdale College. There's an honor code to sign, and you got to sign it. Don't come if you're not going to sign it, right? Because you're here to become a serious human being. And that means the moral and the intellectual virtues. So the point is, Hillsdale is a society of volunteers, and we have our arguments all the time. And on the other hand, we have our purpose, and the arguments revolve around what the best way to serve that purpose is. And, you know, that, you know, I've learned trying to educate young people for a long time now that you can't really do anything to them that they have not chosen. Especially when they're 18 and they don't quite know what all the consequences are, right? They don't know that they will bear the burden of their choices fully. You know, they have a sense of it. But, and so if you do things to them that don't seem to help their growth, then they don't like it. And so make them choose as a first step, right? If you want this, this is what this is. If you don't want this, you should go somewhere else. And that's really crucial.
12: You know, we only have a minute to the break. What room is that commencement held in, by the way? People are watching on the Salem News Channel. It's a vast, vast room with a lot of graduates. I don't recall seeing that room on my trips up there. What is that?
9: Called the Bierman Center. 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One of them is everything on the walls looks like athletics until you turn it over and it looks like commencement.
12: And, okay.
9: And then the second thing is it's got a massive air conditioning system so it can remain comfortable when there are 5,000 people in it.
12: Well, it's well done, whoever designed it. I'll be right back with Dr. Arnn. 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
16: Arizona News Audio. There are growing calls for the resignation of Deer Valley Unified School District Board Member Kimberly Fisher, who made a Nazi salute at the end of a public meeting this week.
17: There a second? I'll second it. All those in favor? Heil.
16: She says she was protesting the leadership of the board president. Mesa police recommending charges against a mother and her boyfriend accused of scalding their 22-month-old who later died. Detective Jose Aguirre says police were called to the home by someone who was living there while the boy was alive.
18: We located a child suffering from physical injuries consistent with burns. Despite life-saving efforts, the child did pass away.
16: A 79-year-old woman, Carol Beal, arrested for the death of a man believed to be her stepfather, whose remains were found at the Pima County Waste Transfer Station back in 1975 and identified last year. Arizona Game and Fish looking for new homes for about 100 desert tortoises, pets surrendered by their owners that can't be released back into the wild. Connie Weber, Arizona News Audio.
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24: If you're seeking the ugly, the conspiracy, the pain, you'll find it. And if you're seeking the good and the true and the beautiful, you will find that as well. For example, if what occupies your mind is comfort, you will, with remarkable consistency, build a life that avoids difficulty and seeks ease. If it is pleasure, you will find ways to arrange your life around it. And while you may succeed in achieving both comfort and pleasure, you may also find, perhaps to your own surprise, that they are incapable of sustaining the weight of a meaningful life. Because you are not made for a life that asks nothing of you. You are made for something higher, something that calls you upward rather than settles you downward. At the center of that life, it must be Jesus Christ. always, to love him and to serve him, because he is the axis upon which all other priorities turn.
12: Dr. Arndt, I agree with that, and I know you agree with that, but Hillsdale does not exclude non-Christians. I just want to make sure people know that. People of all faiths or none at all are welcome at Hillsdale, and we began this hour, or last hour, talking about, maybe last week, about Abraham and God speaking to the Israelites, where the West begins, what we understand is the West. Did you get any pushback for that, or is that the common understanding?
9: No, we got over that. Hillsdale is very Christian. It might be the most Christian college, but we've never in 182 years required a faith statement to attend the college. And we're starting now. We're getting Jews, and we'll probably get more, and we're starting a minor in Judaism and Western civilization. Be started next year. A college is not the same thing as a church. It's related to a church, and its purpose is to learn, right? And so among our first sentence of our college history and the articles of association are grateful to God for the prevalence in the land of the inestimable blessings of civil and religious freedom, that's America, and intelligent piety. And so we're here to learn about those two things so as to preserve them. It actually says the diffusion of sound learning is necessary to the preservation of these blessings, and we hereby endow and found a college at Hillsdale, Michigan. That's the purpose of Hillsdale College, right there.
12: And intelligent piety. That is an interesting phrase, because you can just say piety and convey a lot, but when you add the adjective intelligent piety, you're saying a lot more.
9: That's what turns it into a college, you see. If I understand the New Testament properly, you can go to heaven just believing and being generally ignorant. But Christianity itself, like nature itself, is an invitation to learn, right? Jesus is the Word, right? Something God says. And so you're called to understand that too. Believe it is enough, but to understand it is. And so that, the first educational institutions, the oldest ones existing now, were founded first and foremost to study theology, right?
12: Certainly in America.
9: Oxford and Cambridge too, right?
12: Okay.
9: They were monks. So the point is, we have, civil and religious freedom and intelligent piety. That's the reason why we have always been devoted to Christ, but also open.
12: Let me also play Erica cut number 8, because it's also an unusual feature for a college 180 plus years old. Cut number 8.
24: But I just want to encourage all of you, to the men, you are called to provide. You are called to lead, to anchor your families in strength and consistency. To the women, you are called to nurture, to build, to shape lives with wisdom and endurance. These are not secondary callings. They are among the most significant ways a life can be rightly ordered.
12: Along with Oberlin, which was abolitionist in its origins and open to men and women, so was Hillsdale abolitionist in its origins. And I don't know how early it opened to women. Was it open to women from the beginning, Dr. Arndt?
9: Hillsdale College, the 1844 articles read, all who wish, without regard to race, sex, or national origin. Girls from the first.
12: Okay, one more cut from Erica, cut number 9.
24: And so in closing, as you journey along, pursue truth and defend liberty, like I said before. Love your country. I've said this many times and I'll say it again. Our country is not perfect, but my goodness, is she good.
12: vocabulary, pursue truth, defend liberty, love your country. Pretty good mission statement for America, Kirk.
9: Yeah, it's lovely. I wrote her about how and why, you know, what is, you know, you started this thing. I wrote her, we text. I don't like to text, but she texts, so I'll text all day with her. And I wrote her what we started this thing with. You know, she said, give me some advice. And so I wrote her what commencement is and what the tone is and what the point is. And then she just put that, and, you know, other things too. I mean, I think she just did extraordinarily well. And I was happy for her and for the college, because if you understand her situation, you have to wish her well. When I first thought met her, and I've gotten to know her well now, I decided, one of my beliefs, having been married to Penelope for so long, is women have to be tough. And it's probably a mistake to marry her for that. I didn't really marry Penny for that. I married her to take care of her, which is the right thing, right? But come to find out, you can't. You're going to have these babies, and you're going to both have to work, right? And so I think Erica is resilient and intelligent and high-minded. I'm proud of her.
12: Stand by. We have one more segment. Don't go anywhere. I'll be right back with Dr. Larry Arnn. Except to Hillsdale.edu if you want the whole speech without interruption. I'll be right back.
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12: Welcome back, America. I'm Hugh Hewitt. Dr. Larry Arnn is my guest. So, Dr. Arnn, you got to do this every year. And the parents come, and they're going to watch the Erica Kirk video, and they're going to expect you to top it. But you really can't top things, or you have to do something different. Do you start thinking now about next year?
9: Well, in early September, I will meet with the CEO. First of all, I'm not willingly thinking about anything about next year right now. I'm thinking about a lot. In early September, I meet with the senior class officers, and they're talking to however the kids talk today about putting a list together, and they'll bring a list, and I'll bring a list. And I involve the provost, and he gets a list from the faculty, and I involve other colleagues, and we start out with a list. And we're looking for somebody who will represent the college well. The kids tend to favor famous more, because it's a natural thing, right? Who's your commencement speaker to their friends in other colleges and back home they talk to? And if you name somebody they never heard of, that's not cool, right? So they like famous. They tend to recommend very decent people. Robert Barron is one of the best commencement speakers.
12: Oh my goodness, yes.
9: And he's become a friend of mine. We're doing a series of the great books, co-editing, him and I. And I just love that guy. I heard of him first from the senior class officers, and we had him. And so they hit homer pretty often. Faculty like to have, high academics. That's a good pool. They can be really good, and they can be a little boring sometimes too. And, I'm not arrogant about commencement speakers. I regard it as formidable. Because it's hard to give a good commencement speech. The worst, I won't name who it was, but the worst I've ever heard, there's a consensus at Hillsdale College, and it's a long time ago now. It was a politician. And what? I thought he'd do very well. And God, it was awful. And
12: I've been to five, two of my own and three of my kids. And I can tell you the worst by far, but I'm not going to name it to you. And it was a public official. And someone had written it for him. So that is that we may have a through line there. You might want to avoid the public, although Senator Cotton can give a speech. We'll see. We'll see. Dr. Larry Arnn, thank you. Don't go anywhere, America. Stay tuned to the Salem News Channel. All of the Hillsdale dialogues, all of them are collected at HughForHillsdale.com. We're coming back to Churchill next week. We are back in their finest hour, volume 2 of his World War II memoir, 6-volume series, their finest hour, and we're getting to Dunkirk, about which Dr. Arnn has lots to say. Don't miss it. Stay tuned to the Salem News Channel. I'm Hugh Hewitt.
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13: Fox News, I'm Tom Graham. The Trump administration has been ordered by a judge to remove the president's name from Washington, D.C.'s famed Kennedy Center.
14: The Kennedy Center board overstepped its bounds, a federal judge rules, by unilaterally adding President Trump's name to the Kennedy Center. That judge has ordered the Performing Arts Center to remove President Trump's name from the building's facade.
13: Fox's Jared Halpern, crowds rallying outside an ICE detention facility in Newark, New Jersey, raging against immigration agents on behalf of the detainees. Democrat Governor Mikey Sherrill has offered support to the protesters.
15: I'll also keep calling on everyone there now, especially ICE, to de-escalate the situation, to act humanely.
13: Demonstrators, they're likely to continue to rage there into the weekend. 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
28: 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Good afternoon. It's Friday, May 29th. Up next, your local news and a check of the weather forecast. I'm Greg Paul, reporting for the Talk of the Quad Cities. KQ&A News brought to you this hour by Cliff Castle Casino. The Prescott Valley Town Council has approved a 10-year plan for the future.
29: Capital Improvement Plan includes proposed projects submitted by town departments that are evaluated through a structured process. Councilwoman Janelle Keel voted against the plan last night. Finance Director Selena Morris gave more details about the plan.
30: The first year being included in the budget, which totals about $74 million. Just a reminder that the Capital Improvement Plan is how we prioritize critical infrastructure. That does also include the first year of the Capital Improvement Program and plan for long-term planning.
29: Crest Valley Town Council also adopted the fiscal year 2027 tentative budget, which totals over $22 million. This is the last budget for Morris, and Mayor Cal Palaguta expressed appreciation for.
31: You're moving on, and I just want to say that it has been a pleasure working with you. You are a true budget machine, I would say, and you do a great job, and the town is better for you being here. So I wish you all the luck in the future.
29: Keel and Councilman Kenneth Freund voted against tentative adoption. Final adoption is scheduled for June 25th. I'm Bill Monroe reporting.
28: A self-inflicted gunshot wound leads to juvenile arrests and the discovery of vehicle thefts. At around 3 a.m. on May 9th, the Avapai County Sheriff's deputies responded to a Cottonwood hospital after a male teen arrived with a gunshot wound to his leg. He was later flown to a Flagstaff hospital for surgery. Investigators also learned a car was seen fleeing the hospital after dropping the teen off. Search warrants were served at the homes of both juveniles, and evidence that linked them to weapons offenses and multiple recent vehicle thefts were discovered. The suspects were allegedly recording themselves on video. The 2026 winners of the Stay Healthy Essay and Youth Poster Contests have been announced.
32: Launched in 2019, the Essay Contest invites young people to explore the impacts of substance abuse and express their thoughts with their peers. The first and second place winners are from Camp Verde High School, while there was a tie for third place between a Prescott Lakes Parkway School student and Academy at Mingus in Cottonwood student. Most of the honorable mentions were students from Mingus Union High School, but students at Camp Verde High School, Prescott Lakes Parkway School, American Heritage Academy in Cottonwood, and Bradshaw Mountain High School also received honorable mentions. As for the Youth Poster Contest, a sixth grader at Acorn Montessori School in Prescott Valley and a 17-year-old Prescott High School student have each won $500 for their grand prize entries. Winners in other age categories each received $50 Amazon gift cards. I'm Lindsay Draper reporting.
28: In KQ&A Sports, The Arizona Diamondbacks start a three-game weekend series with the Seattle Mariners at 6:30 tonight, and all the live action can be heard right here on KQ&A. The Northern Arizona Wranglers indoor football team is on the road to take on the Arizona Rattlers. Kickoff is at 5 tomorrow night at Desert Diamond Arena. That's your news. I'm Greg Paul, reminding you to download the free AZ Hometown Radio mobile app and listen live to the Talk of the Quad Cities online at kqna.com.
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28: 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For the Prescott area, sunny today with a high temp of 67, clear tonight with a low of 45, and sunny tomorrow, 76 for the high. In the Verde Valley, partly cloudy with a high of 72 today, this evening clear with an overnight low of 48, and sunny on Saturday with a high of 81. That's your forecast. I'm Greg Paul for AM 1130 and 99.9 FM in Prescott, 95.5 FM in Prescott Valley and Cottonwood, the talk of the Quad Cities, KQ&A.
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6: 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Welcome to the program. No victor crests allowed because we've got a country to save. 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
10: 888-971-SAGE, 888-971-7243. I am Larry Elder. We are Salem News Channel. Happy Friday, everybody. We have so much to get to. This hour, we're going to talk to California Republican gubernatorial candidate Steve Hilton. In the second hour, we're going to talk to Treasury Secretary Scott Bessent about the status, among other things, of Operation Economic Fury against Iran. And what's the deal with Trump's face on a $250 bill? Vice President J.D. Vance reportedly says a deal with Iran is, quote, very close, end quote. Now get this. California state colleges and universities stopped using the SAT. Now 600 faculty members have signed a letter calling for the system to reinstate standardized testing. Why? They're saying these 6 years of experimenting without the SAT, the purpose of which was to enroll more so-called disadvantaged students, has backfired and allowed the admission of large numbers of students who simply cannot do the work. We will revisit the criminal charge brought against Trump by Manhattan DA Alvin Bragg. Just how bogus was the charge, not according to moi, but according to CNN's senior legal analyst. Trump trots out a nickname for Texas Democrat Senate candidate James Tallarico. New York Governor Kathy Hochul bans masks for ICE agents even after an activist promises to kill federal agents and their families. All of this and more. Again, 888-971-7243, 888-971-SAGE, dissent. It's welcome. Speaking of dissent, last couple of days we had a couple of fairly contentious phone calls with the two Davids. I'm assuming they're two different Davids. And the argument was over the assertion that Donald Trump is a felon, a convicted felon. And I asked exactly what was the charge. I outlined what the charge was, and so when one of the Davids called, they simply reiterated what I'd already said. So it would have been interesting to know what he would have said had I not already outlined what the charge was. But put that aside. When Trump ran against Hillary in 2016, you remember this, number 31?
22: Can fact check him in real time. Last time at the first debate, we had millions of people fact checking, so I expect we'll have millions more fact checking because, you know, it is, it's just awfully good that someone with the temperament of Donald Trump is not in charge of the law in our country.
24: Because you'd be in jail.
25: Secretary Clinton.
10: Okay, now you remember that, right? During the rallies, lock her up over a couple of things, over the
2: violation, in my opinion, clearly of the Espionage Act by having unsecured server in her basement on which she sent and received classified information, information that was stamped classified information. She lied about it. And remember, James Comey does this big presentation, and he outlined the case against her. And at the last minute, he said, but no reasonable prosecutor would have prosecuted her because she lacked the intent. I urge you to read the Espionage Act. Intent is not required. All you have to do is be recklessly negligent, and she clearly was. Now, what did Donald Trump do when he got into office, Trump 1.0? Despite at his rallies, people chanting, lock her up, lock her up. Despite the bogus Steele dossier, despite the clear violation of the Espionage Act, what did he do? Nothing. Why? He thought prosecuting her would divide the nation. Kind of a quaint notion now, isn't it, given what happened to this man? So keep that in mind when you're talking about Trump being a convicted felon. But about being a convicted felon, can we go over that again? I told the two Davids that the charge against Donald Trump by Alvin Bragg, who ran promising to get Trump, which I think is a violation of the canons of ethics for a DA to do in the first place, again, put that aside. The charge against Donald Trump is that his payments for Stormy Daniels, which he characterized as legal expenses, somehow violated New York state law. And I said yesterday that there were many experts, including experts on left-wing programs, that went, huh? What? What kind of charge is that? The senior legal analyst for CNN is a guy named Eli Honig. He wrote a very long article in New York Magazine, also left-wing. May I read you portions of it? Well, sure, Larry, it's your show. Headline, prosecutors got Trump, but they contorted the law. He talks about the conviction. Quote, the jury did its job. But this case was an ill-conceived, unqualified mess. Plenty of prosecutors, writes Mr. Honig, have won plenty of convictions in cases that should not have been brought in the first place. But they won. Is no defense to a strained, convoluted reach unless the goal is to win now by any means necessary and worry about the credibility of the case and the fallout later. Did I mention this is the CNN senior legal analyst? So when you go around calling Donald Trump a convicted felon, there were 34 counts. You can take the same charge and make a whole bunch of different counts out of it. Doesn't make the charge any less bogus. Mr. Honig continues. The judge donated money, a tiny amount, but in plain violation of a law, of a rule prohibiting New York judges from making political donations of any kind. He made it to a pro-Biden, anti-Trump political operation, including funds that the judge earmarked for, quote, resisting the Republican Party and Donald Trump's radical right-wing legacy, close quote. He continues, would folks have been just fine with the judge saying on the case if he had donated a couple of bucks to re-elect Donald Trump forever? Absolutely not. Mr. Honey continues. I hope the two Davids are listening. D.A. Alvin Bragg ran for office in an overwhelmingly Democratic county by touting his Trump-hunting prowess. He brazenly and falsely boasted on the campaign trail, quote, it is a fact I have sued Trump over 100 times, close quote. Most importantly, continues Mr. Honig, the DA's charges against Trump push the outer boundaries of the law and due process. Let me read that sentence again. More importantly, the DA's charges against Trump push the outer boundaries of the law and due process. That's not on the jury. That's on the prosecutors who chose to bring the case to the judge who let it play out as it did. The DA's press office and its flacks proclaim that falsification of business records charges are commonplace, and indeed the office's bread and butter. That's true only if you draw definitional lines so broad as to render them meaningless. But when you impose such meaningful search parameters, the truth emerges. The charges against Trump were obscure and nearly entirely unprecedented. In fact, no state prosecutor in New York or Wyoming or anywhere has ever charged federal election laws as a direct or predicate to a state crime against anyone for anything. None ever. Even putting aside the specifics of the election law, the Manhattan DA itself almost never brings any case in which the falsification of business records is the only charge. He continues. Sometimes I speak quickly. I'm trying to slow down. He continues. Standing alone, falsification charges would have been mere misdemeanors under New York law, which posed two problems for the DA. First, nobody cares about a misdemeanor, and it would have been laughable to bring the first ever charge against a former president for a trifling offense that falls within the same technical criminal classification as shoplifting a Snapple and a bag of Cheetos from a bodega. Second, the statute of limitations on a misdemeanor, 2 years, likely has long expired on Trump's conduct, which dates to 2016 and 2017. So, to inflate the charges up to the lowest level felony and to electroshock them back to life, the DA alleged the falsification of business records was committed, quote, with intent to commit another crime, close quote. Another crime, which incorporates unlawful means. Inexcusably, the DA refused to specify what these unlawful means actually were, and the judge declined to force him to pony up. In key respects, he concludes, the charges against Trump are not just unusual. They were crafted individually for the former president and nobody else. Even Manhattan DA employees reportedly call this a zombie case because of its various legal problems. It's better characterized as a Frankenstein case, cobbled together with ill-fitting parts into an ugly, awkward, but more or less functioning contraption that might ultimately turn on its creator. Wow. I want every father and grandfather listening to hear this. 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
3: Fox News, I'm John Saucier. President Trump reportedly working through the final stages of peace talks with Iran, as Treasury Secretary Scott Bessent speaking on Fox Business from the Reagan National Economic Forum on what can be done for Americans as prices are still high due to this conflict in the Middle East.
4: What we can do is add, we can generate real wage growth, which I think we're going to get back to as soon as we're on the other side of this Iran conflict.
3: The AAA reports the average for a gallon of regular gasoline, $4.39 right now. There's crowds outside a nice detention facility in New Jersey reportedly protesting conditions for detainees inside. New Jersey's Governor Mikey Sherrill on her solution to this chaos.
5: New Jersey law enforcement is today establishing a peaceful, protected protest zone in the area right outside Delaney Hall.
3: There are reports of some protesters threatening to kill ICE agents. America's listening to Fox News.
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14: In a studio, far, far away, an idea was born. A crisis had arisen. No one was talking sports. The inhabitants of the Empire of the Quad Cities were surrounded by sports everywhere, but no one was talking about it. Then, three pioneering forefathers with the mental abilities, the athletic prowess, and the never-ending thirst for Gatorade began to open the mind and ears of listeners throughout the galaxy of Northern Arizona. 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
14: 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And now, three guys who still know how to suit up, Sanford Cohen, Mike Austin, and the Doctor, Ron Korak.
16: You got most of that right. You got Mike Austin. You're stuck with Mike Austin, but luckily we got Dr. Ron. Sanford Cohen taking the day off, and it's going to be quite a weekend, not just with the Diamondbacks taking their winning streak and hot baseball play up to Seattle, where Corbin Carroll's from. They've got a game tonight right here on KQ&A. It's a 7:10 first pitch, same as tomorrow, so a little bit later. 7:10 tonight, 7:10 tomorrow, and then Sunday's game's at 1:10. And then you got to get through those three trap games. Then they come back and play the first-place L.A. Dodgers. Right now Arizona is tied for second, 4.5 games back. If they can take care of some business up in Seattle, maybe the Dodgers can lose a game or so. It will be quite a four-game series, June 1st, 2nd, 3rd, and 4th at Chase Field. All games are at night, 6:40 against those Dodgers. June 4th will be Mexican Heritage Day with a jersey, it's not a giveaway for everybody. I think you have to buy a certain package. But Wednesday will be Ohtani versus Gallen, and it'll be quite an adventure if the Diamondbacks can be anywhere near striking like they are right now. Diamondbacks 31-24. San Diego is the same, 31-24. So San Diego and Arizona tied for second and third. San Francisco and Colorado are just falling to the wayside. D-backs are and putting them away. But the Dodgers are 36-20, you know, playing so-so. They've lost a few games, and it's pretty exciting. Speaking of Ohtani, he had another one of these days where he pitches six no-hit innings, hits a leadoff home run for the second time. I think the only other pitcher that's hit a leadoff home run was him a couple years ago, so he's done it three times, I think two in a row. His ERA is down to a 0.82 in nine starts, but it was six no-hit innings, another home run. Again, mark your calendar, buy a ticket if you can mortgage the house. Wednesday night in Arizona, a lot of Dodger fans will be there. Ohtani and Gallen, it looks to be. And we got a lot of baseball to talk about with the Doc, but we've also got NBA. There's going to be a Game 7. We've got some NHL, maybe some Cardinals. So maybe some Diamondbacks coming off the injury list here soon. They're already talking trade talk, so it's going to be a busy hour. And hopefully I've got my best buddy for I don't know, 30, how many years, Doc? 30-some years. We've been doing the show 34. You've been there almost since day one. So it's always a pleasure to have Dr. Ron on. Hopefully they pushed the right button and you are with us. Doc, how you doing? Maybe no Doc. Maybe they didn't push the right buttons. Dr. Ron, are you there? Well, we're still waiting for the doc. I don't know if Bill's in there pushing. I've heard something there. For the third time, Houston, do we have a problem? Dr. Ron, are you there? All right, well, I guess not. Meantime, again, I'll remind the listeners, we have a Game 7 with San Antonio and the Oklahoma Thunder. It'll be Saturday night. Game 7 there, and a lot of talk about the referees. All I keep hearing is the referees are blowing this and dictating the home field advantage or home court advantage, and everybody's saying Oklahoma's a very, very good team will probably prevail because of referees, and let alone they're a good team, but so is San Antonio. Now, the New York Knicks, which is a great story, are waiting in the wings. Unfortunately, Game 1 and 2 will open either in San Antonio, Oklahoma, not in New York, but those Knicks have been waiting for a long time. I think 1973 was the last time they won an NBA championship. 93, despite the politicians over there in New York thinking they won it in 93, when they didn't, they lost to the Chicago Bulls, who eventually played the Phoenix Suns in 93. So that was kind of a funny, if you've been watching Fox News or listening to it on our KQ&A stations, they're trying to make fun of Trump, but they end up, you know, putting their foot in their own mouth. But the Knicks and their fans, and what I've been hearing from my people in New York, is they're just going crazy. One negative thing is if the Knicks do win the NBA championship, that city, which has kind of had their police defunded, it will probably be halfway burned to the ground or cars turned over or just riots everywhere. It just gets crazy. Even if they were to win it and win it on the road, it's still going to be nuts. So careful there. If you're heading to New York in June when the Knicks are playing in the NBA Finals, that could be a tough time. And then before we try to find if Doc's around, don't forget tonight. In fact, I was going to have one of my buddies call in from Ole Miss, because Ole Miss is playing the ASU Sun Devils tonight. It's a 6 o'clock game. It's this. We're talking baseball, not softball, but the college baseball preludes to the World Series. They're not there yet. They've got to win this, you know, regional, and then there's super regionals. Then you qualify for actually going to the finals in Nebraska, even though this regional is in Nebraska. But Ole Miss is playing the ASU Sun Devils at 6 o'clock on ESPN2. I'm going to be tuning into that. And if we can't get Doc on, we might try to get Woody on from Ole Miss. But, Doc, are you there yet? I don't know if we're having some problems here. Bill, if you're in the studio, why don't you play a couple commercials or something? We'll play them a little bit early, and then we'll try to see if we can get Doc on or find out what's going on. If not, I'll get an Ole Miss guy on. So obviously there's something happening. Hopefully you're hearing me, but hard to say. So, Billy, if they're there, let's go ahead and take a quick break, and hopefully don't go too far. We'll try to come back with the Doc.

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0: Mike and the Doctor.
1: Let's hope so. Doc has been trying to call in.
2: Hey, Mike, sure, can you hear me?
1: I can hear you now. I don't know if I should apologize, but obviously whoever's pushing the buttons didn't push the right button or something. So, Doc, it is regardless. Well,
2: I kept tapping on my helmet to get a review of my phone call, but apparently it didn't go through.
1: Well, you know, if you heard all my stuff about how great it's been to have you around for 30-some, 40 years, but it is. It's great to have you around for the next 45 minutes at least, now that we've got some technical difficulties figured out and I've kind of thrown things out there. Let's Lee, in case you didn't hear what I had to say, which was a lot of little things, that we're going to get to all these things.
2: I could hear a lot of it. I just couldn't have you hear me.
1: Okay, well, let me ask you about this, which is big for me and you and all my friends out there in Mississippi. Ole Miss has got a baseball team that's going to take on your Arizona State Sun Devils tonight in a regional in Nebraska. A lot of people are confused. They think, oh, they've already gone to Nebraska. They're going to be in the you know, heading to, you know, to the finals. But no, there's the regionals, the super regionals, and all that, and I think I've got that right. But talk to me about, or talk to the listeners about the ASU Sun Devils, and they've got some great players, Hairston and a lot of other guys. Throw some names out there. Tell us what we can maybe expect tonight at 6 o'clock on ESPN2. And is this? I think it's a double elimination. It's not like a three-game set. So what's going to happen tonight in the regional in Nebraska?
2: Well, kind of Ole Miss and ASU got let's say stepped on a little bit. Like ASU was expecting a higher seed in a different region. And for instance, I think three of the teams that they finished above in the Big 12 got number one seeds. And ASU was the number three. So there's a little disappointment around campus. But like Landon Hairston said, the star player on their team, hey, you're going to have to play these guys sometime anyway if they're winning. So, oh well. So I think Ole Miss, their advantage is they have a terrific pitching staff, and ASU's big thing is hitting. They have a lot of really good hitters. Sometimes they make a bunch of errors too, so if they can put it together, they've got a star left-handed pitcher, Cole Carlin, but the bullpen can give up a bunch of runs after they take him out and what have you. So we'll see if Willie Bloomquist, as the coach, can rely on his major league experience and get these Sun Devils to play. So I'm looking forward to the game. I think I'm not sure how good Nebraska is. They're the number one seed in this regional, but I kind of would look for either ASU or Ole Miss to win this thing.
1: Okay, well, that'd be great. I like them both. I've got my Ole Miss baseball shirt on right now, but sorry. But if Sparky and the Sun Devils want to pull it out, if Ole Miss is going to lose to somebody, I think they had trouble, or I know they played U of A a few years ago. Maybe it was when Ole Miss went to and won the national championship after being like the 64th team to qualify. Then they went on. There was a great ESPN show on that a couple years ago. And a lot of the SEC schools are tough, so it's going to be tough tonight. Most of the SEC schools are hosting their regionals. I think all but maybe three made it to this, you know, regional situation. I think a couple of those teams were like, hey, we should have been in there, mm-hmm. or been hosting too. So a lot of fun tonight at 6. We'd talk about it some more, but we got so many other things to cover.
2: And it's on ESPN2, so fans can watch it.
1: Yep, that's going to be a lot of fun. You get a good taste of college baseball. And, of course, you don't have even if you just watch the first hour and 10 minutes, because the Diamondbacks aren't on until 7:10
2: right.
1: on D-backs TV or right here on KQ&A tonight and tomorrow, 7:10. Sunday 1:10. And sticking with ASU for a second, Bob Horner, a guy you maybe got to see play at ASU. I didn't. You know, it was a little before my time. I didn't move to Arizona until 79. And I knew a lot of the guys that also played at Apollo High School. Scotty Flood, who played for the batter's box softball team, ended up breaking Bob Horner's records there. And then, of course, Paul Laduca and a couple other great players at Apollo. But any quick thoughts about Bob Horner? We all knew him as a major leaguer, too, and some of the things that he accomplished there. But he passed away just a few days ago at the age of 60.

0: players like crazy. So they had a lot of good guys come out of that program, and we'll all miss him. And I was just trying to think of different players from Arizona that made their marks in the big leagues. Like I can remember at Scottsdale High, Jim Palmer. He went to the Orioles and won 3 Cy Youngs and 3 World Series. And of course, Curt Schilling was at Shadow Mountain, so he made his mark too. And Tim Salmon, Greenway High School, he did really, really well. So there was a bunch of guys, Andre Ethier, St. Mary's. So Bob Horner, though, probably if you had to rank him, either be him or Jim Palmer is the number one local high school players that made it to the big leagues and did pretty darn well, too. But yeah, Bob Horner was nothing but a loyal Sun Devil, and I don't think he got in any trouble or anything. He was good student and a good citizen once he made Major League Baseball.
1: Well, a couple of guys closer to home would be Chino Valley's Andy Pratt. He only even played a little bit in the majors, but he's a local guy. And then, of course, Jason Pridey, who was on our show as a little leaguer and throughout his career. I think you even had a chance to interview him, too. But, you know, he made it with a whole bunch of teams. But Merrill Kelly, which was Yavapai, and I think of Scottsdale. And there's a lot of other guys. But Bob Horner, if not number one, would be number one. But it's kind of hard to say, you know, Jim Palmer didn't seem to have as much of an Arizona imprint for some reason, maybe because Horner went on to play at ASU and did great.
0: He was big here. He was a 3 sports star at Scottsdale High. He was a big deal in high school.
1: Jim Palmer?
0: Yeah, absolutely.
1: And that was your era. See, that's the thing about Doc. Doc's, I hate to say it, but you've lived here probably since, what, the mid to late 50s or something. So,
0: that's
1: 1948. Oh, my God. Jackie Robinson time. And, Horner, I mean, and even in 78, I remember moving here in 79, I mean, Phoenix was like 900,000 people, if not maybe 700,000 or 800,000.
0: Yep.
1: Now it's, what, 5 million or so. So for him to go from what was a medium-sized town, not as huge as it is now, and do what he did. So, Bob Horner, we'll miss you, and 68 years old, but hopefully ASU will do something tonight in their game against Ole Miss. And if they were to lose, it's a double elimination, right, Doc? It's like four teams in this region, and only one team will advance to the Super Regional, correct?
0: And the number one seed is Nebraska. I guess in the Big Ten they must have done pretty darn good, but it is double elimination. So I'm kind of torn because I know you like Ole Miss, and you know I kind of could root for them too if ASU wasn't in the region. So I'm sure your friends back in Mississippi will be going for the Ole Miss Rebels, and people down here are going to be rooting for ASU for sure.
1: And go Sparky. Speaking of, before we get back to baseball, I did talk about it a little bit in the beginning, but we've got a lot to cover on the baseball end of things, but there is going to be a Game 7 in the NBA whereas there was a sweep over in the East. You know, the New York Knicks are sitting there after sweeping Cleveland and doing it, except for the overtime game in Game 1, they kind of blew them out, and that's what's been happening a little bit in this Oklahoma-San Antonio thing. A lot of people have been blaming the referees. You know, they feel the pressure at the home court, and that's why a lot of people are predicting that Oklahoma will win Game 7 against San Antonio. So your thoughts about this Game 7 coming up tomorrow, and then a little bit about, can the Knicks pull it off for the first time since, like, 1973, and will the city of New York survive with their socialist mayor and hardly any cops if they were to win? Your thoughts on the NBA, Doc?
0: Yeah, he'll probably repossess the trophy if the Knicks win.
1: Yeah.
0: He won't be able to own the NBA championship trophy, so there'll be something up with that. But the Knicks, you know, it'll be interesting because they've had all this time off, too, and a lot of times when you have so much time off and then you have to play a team that's been going at it and is at the top of their game, it can be a little tough. But I think the Knicks have a real chance. This series, I just can't bring myself to root for San Antonio because of the history with the Suns. And I can remember them, you know, checking like a hockey check of Steve Nash into the table. And we got 2 players suspended and we ended up losing the season to them. And then the Spurs won the NBA championship because Cleveland was no good, the team that they met in the finals. But I know some people that are rooting for them because they like

0: Wimby. You know, you got the 7'5" guy, and it's been a funny series. Like it was Game Six. It was at San Antonio, and they just blew the doors off Oklahoma City, 118-91. I mean, what is that, 27 points? But one thing going against Oklahoma City is they have two of their pretty darn good players out, and they won't be able to play. And a lot of people are criticizing SGA and going like, hey, he was MVP. Why is he doing so bad? Well, he doesn't have his wingman with him. So people gang up on him. They're double-teaming him, and they're playing pretty darn rough basketball. On the other side of the coin, a lot of people criticize SGA, and they say he flops a lot and as I look at it, he's driving into the basket, and a lot of times he's getting contact, but these refs haven't been calling that. We haven't been going to the free throw line. So it's going to be interesting because the game is in Oklahoma City, and I think it's a coin flip right now. If Wimby shows up like he did in this Game 6, I think the Thunder are going to have major, major problems. But if the refs are influenced by the fans and they're really intense in Oklahoma City, it could go the other way. So this will be a tough one to bet on. I'm going to be pulling for Oklahoma City. I just can't root for the Spurs.
1: What about, okay, if you're a Knicks fan, and that city has gone crazy. From everything I understand, from people I know in New York, it's, you know, go Knicks, no matter where you are, go Knicks, and will they burn the city down if they win? Yes, they probably will. So the Knicks, though, from what I understand, will not have home court advantage. Game 3 and 4 will be there. 1 and 2 will be in Oklahoma City or San Antonio. So can the Knicks pull it off, and is it good or bad? I know in baseball and a lot of sports you don't want to have that long, a lot of time off, but having this sweep and then now this other game going, you know, this other, you know, Oklahoma and San Antonio going 7, advantage or disadvantage New York, and one way or the other, can New York pull this thing off? I mean, I'm going to be rooting for the Knicks. I don't know why. Maybe it's just because it's old school and, hey, we used to be, you know, Knicks and the Lakers and, you know, all that stuff. And I kind of like you, I'm not this huge fan of San Antonio or even Oklahoma City. So what's your thoughts about the finals, and can the Knicks pull this thing off?
0: I think they can. I believe it or not, I think they'll be pulling for San Antonio to win, in spite of the fact that, you know, Wemby's 7'5" and what have you, because they have some a couple good centers actually that can maybe put some body on him, because he's kind of tall and thin, and he can be moved out of the way. And of course, the Knicks have great guard play, and Mikal Bridges is on that team too, ex-son, and he's very good on defense. So I think they'll be pulling for San Antonio. So we'll see how that all works out. But either way, I think it's going to be a good series, and I'll be, especially if it's San Antonio, I know I'll be going for the Knicks. But for some reason, I kind of like Oklahoma City because they built that team out of nothing, and now they're, you know, very formidable host and representative of the West. So we'll see. And I think the West was a tougher conference, too.
1: Game 7 is tomorrow, San Antonio at Oklahoma City. It'll be a 5 o'clock, I don't know about tip-off, but a 5 o'clock coverage in Arizona, 8 o'clock Eastern, but not that they're in the East, but it's 8 o'clock. I'm seeing that there. So 5 o'clock tomorrow, if you want to see a Game 7, hopefully it'll be a close one. There hasn't been any close ones in that series since the first game that went double overtime. And, you know, why are there not close games? Is it because of the referees when they're, you know, feel that home crowd pressure? Is it the three-pointers where one team maybe gets hot with three-pointers, the other one doesn't? You know, why don't we see any close games? And I know it might have been boring, but back in the day when it was, you know, playoff basketball and the score was, you know, 84-79 and things like that, is that boring, or do you miss those close games and maybe some defense being played?
0: I miss the old time basketball, quite frankly, and I think the 3-point shot has really changed a lot of things. Like in the first quarter last night, San Antonio made 8 threes, and for the whole game they just were crazy. And I think Oklahoma City shot like 40 of them, and and their percentage was like, I don't know, 20% or something like that. So if one team is hot and is hitting those threes, that's a hard thing to overcome. So we'll see how it all works out. But I think the three-point shot, and there's so much reliance on it nowadays, that's part of the problem.
1: And finishing with the NBA, the Celtics are not in these playoff talks. Their coach did get the Coach of the Year, and the Suns coach, Ott, was in the top five. Any thoughts about Coach of the Year in the NBA, Doc?
0: I probably went the way it was. If the Suns could have kind of kept it up in the second half with their record like they did in the first half, I think the Suns coach probably would have won Coach of the Year, but they really faltered in the second half, and I think that hurt them. But for a first-time coach, and he's a young guy too, to take that team that was projected to have 30 wins if they were lucky and end up with 45 wins, that's a pretty darn good starting point. And I think we have a coach that maybe we can keep for more than 1 year, like these other guys that have been coming in and out of the fold for the Suns. So I think they hit the jackpot with this coach. And I would say that the future looks good for the Suns, except when you look at teams like San Antonio and the Oklahoma City Thunder. Those are two teams I'm not sure they can overcome, especially with no new draft picks because they traded all their draft picks away and what have you. So it's going to be a long road for the Suns to get back into title contention. Let's put it that way.
1: All right, switching gears a little bit to the NHL.
0: One quick question.
1: Sure.
0: I'm getting a lot of feedback. Can you hear me?
1: I'm hearing some crackling, but hopefully it's just us, one of our producers who's monitoring it. They're impressed.
0: Okay, I don't want to risk having to call back in.
1: Yeah, a lot of times that's just you and me, so hopefully the listeners aren't having any problem. If they are, we'll find out here at the break. We might take another quick break at the bottom of the hour. But okay. I think it's okay. It usually is, but I'm hearing that too. Doc, in the NHL, we've got a game tonight, and it's Carolina Hurricanes in Montreal. Montreal really pulled off a couple of crazy Game 7s to make it this far. A lot of people were saying, you know, forget it, and it kind of is. Montreal won the first game 6-2.
0: Right.
1: And I was almost going to bet Carolina because I agreed that, you know, Montreal probably shouldn't be there. They won, interesting enough. I know Canadian teams don't usually make it very far. I do have a lot of friends, you know, this Canada-America animosity because of whatever. So it's funny. A lot of people are like, oh, like, yeah, I hope they lose. And others, I used to always root for the Canadian teams because rarely did they make it this far. But I don't think Montreal's going to make it much farther. We'll find out tonight. Montreal,
0: didn't they lose three straight?
1: Yeah, Carolina in overtime, 3-2, 3-2. Then I was watching some of the game four, and it was like 3-0 in the first period. And, you know, Carolina ended up controlling that game. I think it was 4-0. It might have been an empty netter. So it's 3-1, and it's gone back tonight. It's in Carolina. It's a 5:00 puck drop on TNT. So Montreal trying to stay alive in Carolina. If they can pull it off, it will go back to Montreal. But Game 7 will be in Carolina. The one weird, sad thing is Claude Lemieux, who was a real, you know, longtime good Montreal Canadian, who was at Game 3. I don't know if he dropped the puck or whatever, but he committed suicide like yesterday or the day before. That was just kind of shocking. He's about 60 years old. So Claude Lemieux, that's just really bizarre. But anyways, game-wise, tonight...
0: He was a Coyote at one point in time, too.
1: Was he?
0: Yeah.
1: Okay. There's a lot of Lemieux. There's a lot of them.
0: Yeah. He was in on 4 Stanley Cups, I think I read. With the Coyotes, obviously, but he spent a year with us but didn't do much.
1: Well, and you know what's funny? Usually the hockey players aren't crazy. You know, they might drink a little bit. They don't usually do drugs. It's like baseball. They're not crazy. But, you know, maybe a little bit like football. I can only think that maybe he did get checked or, you know, had some head injuries or something. And, you know, sometimes that does crazy things. So no one knows at this point. But it's really strange that he's at Game 3, digging the Montreal Canadiens, being,
0: He carries some torch in or some crazy thing.
1: Yeah, that's what you're right. Yes. So, and then to go and kill yourself, that's just really weird. So, but we'll find out hockey-wise what happens tonight. Montreal is at Carolina, so there is a... some playoff action tonight. Of course, the basketball, like we talked about, is tomorrow. On the other side, hey, those Las Vegas Knights, they swept a very good Colorado Avalanche in their series. So he had a sweep over there. And
0: that's another bad mark for the Coyotes, because it shows what a team can do in hardly any time. And, you know, what have they won, one or two Stanley Cups already? So, and the Coyotes are in Utah.
1: Well, and I even sent out a little text or whatever, somebody, is that Vegas was heading to the Cup, whereas the Coyotes headed to Utah. You know, that was a couple years ago, 2-3 years ago. So,
0: Well,
1: the Coyotes are heading to Utah, and, you know, and what you're alluding to is, too bad Arizona didn't get an expansion team and could do what you just mentioned. Vegas, I think year one, made it to the Stanley Cup Finals. They've won one. I think this is about the fourth one that they've been in. And even the Seattle Kraken has done very well. Both teams better than the Coyotes did in their 25 years or whatever it was here in Arizona. So Arizona will get another team. It'll probably be an expansion team. Hopefully they'll have the same success that Vegas and even Seattle has done. But Vegas is in. We'll see if Carolina or Montreal will be in over in the NBA. The Knicks are in, and we'll see tomorrow night if Oklahoma or San Antonio. If Billy's there, we'll go ahead and we'll finish our little break. We had a quick one trying to get you on. But we come back, we're going to talk a lot of Diamondback baseball okay. in general, and whatever else you got up your sleeve. So if Billy, you're there, let's take a quick break, and we'll be right back after this.
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7: 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In other words, if your cable's out, listen to these guys.
1: That's always a good one. Welcome back to Let's Talk Sports. Mike Austin with the doctor. Sanford got the day off.
0: And those are good memories you and I had, Mike. You know, you were alluding to how long we've been doing this together, but you and I took in a lot of World Series and All-Star games and had a lot of fun at those.
1: Definitely. Great memories, and it's not so easy to travel anymore.
0: No.
1: You know, the world's a little crazy out there. But and it's like you pointed out, you can't blame some of the fans. It's easy to tune in. Be it you've got an 80-inch TV, you've got KQ&A always. You know, every game is right there on KQ&A. In fact, tonight's game at 7:10 against Seattle, and then Saturday at 7:10 and Sunday at 1:10. I don't know if you called back or not, but I heard that it was crackling a little bit, Doc. Have you had a chance to try calling back in or off?
0: No, I didn't want to risk it, quite frankly.
1: All right, well, it is crackling, so it's up
0: to you. Want me
1: to
0: try calling back?
1: Yeah, if Billy's still there, I can go ahead and hang up and call back because we're getting some feedback.
0: There we go.
1: So Doc's going to try back, and be it a landline or off his cell. But, again, tonight, 7:10, Diamondbacks, a huge series against Seattle. Seattle's, believe it or not, in first place. And even though they've got a losing record, they're 28-29 in the Western Division in the American League. Diamondbacks would be running away with that division and would be probably tied for first in the American League Central. But in the West, you're chasing the Dodgers, but now only tied for second, you know, not third or farther, and 4.5 games back. Interesting, in the Central Division, those Cubs that we've been talking about and laughing about, you know, they won 10 in a row twice, and they lost 10 in a row. They ended up in last place, but they won a couple games, and they've gone from last back to second. Everybody in the Central Division in the National League is over 500, and it's quite a dogfight there, even though Milwaukee's got a couple of game, 2-3-game lead on the Cubs and St. Louis and Cincinnati and Pittsburgh. But more importantly, D-backs tonight in Seattle, 7:10, Saturday 7:10, Sunday 1:10. And then, as I talked about earlier in the show, they come back home to Chase Field. I'm even going to get down there maybe Thursday, Doc, but a four-game series against the team the Diamondbacks are chasing, the L.A. Dodgers. If the Dodgers can somehow lose a couple this weekend, and if the D-backs can continue to stay hot and take care of business in Seattle, this could be really interesting. June 1st, 2nd, 3rd, and 4th, all night games, all 6:40 first pitch at Chase Field. Going to be a lot of Dodger fans there, but I think there's going to be a lot of Diamondback fans. People are fired up about those D-backs and how they're playing. The 4th, which is Thursday, is Mexican Heritage Jersey Night. If you get a special ticket package, you'll get a decent looking jersey, and also a giveaway coming up on the weekend will be on June 6th. There'll be the 30-30 Corbin Carroll mystery bobble, which at first sounds weird, but it's kind of cool. I mean, some people are going to get a certain type of Corbin Carroll one, and others will get the other, and then of course I'll want to be trading or buying or selling, or if you've got four tickets, maybe you'll get one of each or two of each. That game's against Washington, so you know, Washington playing a little better. They're in second, third place in the East, about 500, but another team that hopefully the Diamondbacks can take care of. But they got to try to take care of those Dodgers June 1st, 2nd, 3rd, and 4th after this weekend series. Otani is scheduled at this point to pitch on Wednesday against Zach Gallen. And all Otani has done in his 9 starts is have a 0.82 ERA. Last game out, he hit his second leadoff home run as a pitcher. It's only been done a third time, and that was by him a few years ago. So no other pitcher's ever done that, because pitchers don't lead off. They've maybe hit home runs once in a while back in the day. But Otani is leading off and hitting home runs. In fact, he threw 6 no-hit innings before being taken out.
0: Can you hear me?
1: I can hear you, of course, but we'll see how the crackling, you know, hopefully people can bear with us. And so, Doc, I've been talking about those Dodgers, Diamondbacks, and, of course, those Seattle Mariners. Corbin Carroll will get to go back home and play in front of his home team tonight, tomorrow, and on Sunday. So your thoughts about this weekend series, and then, of course, you hate to start looking ahead, like in football, it's always a trap because we've got to win 2 out of 3 in Seattle, hopefully. If not sweep, got to win at least one, but let's see, hope they can stay hot. So you got Seattle this weekend. Your thoughts on that? And then, of course, those Dodgers and Otani coming to Arizona Monday, Tuesday, Wednesday, and Thursday. Your thoughts?
0: I thought we were petitioning the league that we could just keep playing the Giants and Rockies.
1: Yeah,
0: did that fall
1: nice.
0: Through?
1: It fell through.
0: Oh, shoot. Yeah, Seattle, I guess, has good pitchers. It's kind of like our phone situation, you know. So we'll see how if you and I can end up getting 2 out of 3. But Seattle is below 500, like we've been talking about how the American League, you know, really stinks and what have you. They're known for their pitching, I guess, and we'll have to see if our guys can keep it up. Like, for instance, Merrill Kelly in his last four starts, he's at a 2.17 ERA. It's been like crazy, you know. So I would think that we have the advantage, but you got to play the games, and we'll see what happens at that point in time. Then you mentioned that this is kind of cool for Corbin going back to Seattle, his hometown, and of course Sewald, you know, he was the closer for Seattle prior to us getting him, so that was pretty good too. So anyway, the Diamondbacks have been on a tear. They've won 11 of their last 13, which is pretty darn good. Tonight, Zach Gallen, I don't know if you've gone over this or not, Mike, but he's 3-4 with a 4.8 ERA currently, and he's going up against George Kirby, who's a right-handed pitcher, 5-4, 3.54. But I think that the Mariners aren't hitting the ball very well, and they've got a lot of problems, so I would like to think that we can go ahead and handle them. And the Diamondbacks starters, they're, I think, leading the major leagues. They had 17 quality starts in the last 22 outings. If you think of that, that's phenomenal. And they've allowed two or fewer runs in 15 games. And they're playing the kind of baseball we saw 2 years ago. They've gone 91 consecutive innings without committing an error. So they're doing a lot of things correctly, and we'll just have to see how it all pans out. Michael Soroka, 1.78 ERA in May. So we've got the rookies contributing, Jose Fernandez. Ryan Waldschmidt has been great. Now they called up another outfielder, Tommy Troy, and he's contributing too and has been hitting. And Marte was National League Player of the Week, and he raised his batting average since May 15th, 67 points. I mean, that's unbelievable. So for the month, he hit 5.11, and it's and he had 11-game hitting streak, 4 home runs, 17 RBIs. So a lot of the guys are starting to contribute, but I'd have to tip my hat to the starting pitching, because who'd have thought they could turn it around like they did? And part of it came after Torrey called everybody into the office from the starting rotation, I guess, you know, read them the Riot Act, and since then they've been money.
1: Couple things, that's one of them, but before I forget, what might hurt them on DB, first of all, you jinxed them, because now they'll probably make 3 errors tonight, but good point. And what's going to hurt them tonight is Nolan Arenado is still out. I mean, he did that groin pull. I thought it would just be, you know, we'll take him out of that game the other night, let him have the day game off, and then there was a day off, but he is not in the starting lineup. Supposedly, I heard an interview with Torrey. He would be available if they really needed him, maybe to come in late in the game or to pinch hit or something. So that doesn't help defense that much, because it, you know, moves guys around, play a little bit out of position. But then you got, you know, Alexander's probably going to have to play third instead of, you know, this platinum glove guy over there who's also been hitting the ball pretty good. So, but the long term is you got to keep him healthy. Don't want to, you know, get him hurt and he's off for a month or something crazy. So he's out tonight, unfortunately. On the starting pitching, and I was going to bring this up last week even, we ran out of time as always. It's kind of this Diamondback starting pitching with the quality starts and going deep, be it 7 innings, 8 innings, 9 innings with Merrill Kelly. It's the 2020 decade of the Billy Martin 1980 A's, when he was like one of the last guys. Billy Martin, and unfortunately, blew out his pitchers. But in the early 80s, Billy Martin was managing the Oakland A's, and he had, I don't know how many of his guys go complete games. They were getting 27 complete games back, and even then it was starting to be unheard of. You know, people stopped doing complete games in the quantity that they used to do back in, you know, your days, Warren Spahn and all those, you know, guys. But it's almost reminded me that it's like the, you know, 40 years later, here's the Diamondbacks going deep, and, you know, to me it's helping the bullpen. Are they a little rusty at times? Maybe. Will this help them in August and September? Probably. So it's a great point, the quality starts, some great pitching, and this is without, you know, Corbin Burnes, who's, you know, one of these guys that's going to be coming back maybe in July. And when it comes to the injured guys, Pavin Smith will be coming back. Though he's been having some good work at first. I think recently, though, the batting averages at first have dropped. I did see a number on that, but Pavin Smith's going to probably just be DHing. He's been in minor league rehab assignments since Monday, the 25th, down in the Arizona Complex League. And he was out because of surgery to move bone chips for the listeners. But again, he'll probably be just a DH to begin with, left-handed bat. Jordan Lawler is still working out or getting ready. We kind of forget about him. He was having a good early part of the season, and he's out. But more importantly, A.J. Puck and a couple other relief pitchers and Corbin Burns. Puck has actually been down there in minor league rehab, made an appearance on May 23rd. They want him to do 7 or 8 appearances for bringing him up. So they're thinking middle of June. And what about Martinez? I haven't heard anything more on him. He was looking to be like a really good closer. I think he's in the same boat, Doc. Do you have anything on Martinez?
0: I haven't heard much about him. I would think he shouldn't be too far behind Puck, but
1: right.
0: You have to see how serious his surgery was and what have you. But it'd be nice to have both those guys. But I will caution fans. Yeah, they can say, like, hey, we're bringing him up. But when you come back from an injury like that, it may take you, several weeks to get back. Like Corbin Burns, I don't expect him to go out there right away and throw 6 scoreless innings or what have you. He's going to have to loosen up and then have to lengthen him out. So he's going to have to go through like a mini spring training and pitching down in Reno and what have you, or on the backfields of Salt River Field isn't the same thing as facing Major League Baseball hitters. But it's going to upgrade our situation. But you can't really fault Sewald, too. I think it's shocking. He got his 100th save the other night in his career, which is pretty low, I guess, compared to like Mariano Rivera's the world and what have you. But this season, he's got 14 out of 15 saves. So that's pretty hard to sneeze at. So he's doing real well. And if Puck comes back and then Martinez gets ready, maybe he'll be the 7th inning guy. And that'll really firm up that bullpen. Everybody will know their role then. But right now, can't say much bad about Paul Sewald.
1: Yeah, it's his third. I think it was on his 36th birthday. So he went from throwing 90 to 92. Not your normal closer. He's getting the job done on saves. He is 1-4. He did pick up a win finally. He was 0-4. Now he's 1-4. So that concerns me with 4 losses.
0: He throws it where he wants to, though. He does location stuff that these other guys, they throw 102, but they have no idea where it's going.
1: Well, if Martinez and Puck can't be of great help, still look for the Diamondbacks as well as they're playing. And they're, right now, they're in the play. If the season were to end, they're the number one wild card. I mean, you lose 2 games, you go from the number one wild card to out of the wild card. So it's every game.
0: They're tied with San Diego, right?
1: They're tied with San Diego, but they've now leapfrogged, the Cubs and St. Louis and teams like that were ahead of them. So there's a lot of teams on their butt. So every game is important in that regard. So I think the Diamondbacks could still maybe at the trade deadline or sooner, if there's a good relief pitcher, they might actually be able to finally get one as long as they're still being very competitive, which they should be, if not more so, because they're going to have more guys coming back, even though they're maybe not going to play San Francisco and Colorado quite as much. So, like you made that point earlier. But Sewald, he still scares me, but he's so far so good. I think we all remember, his 2023 when he did well, but then he would also go in there and give up a couple home runs to lose games. So fingers crossed on him. Can we get somebody different? Maybe. Now, a lot of people are talking about Scooble now, not as a closer, but he's starting to get healthy, and Detroit, who's fallen on hard times and aren't going to be able to re-sign him. A lot of people are talking about where Scooble going to end up. God forbid the Dodgers or the Yankees. And, he's a Kingman guy, but the Diamondbacks couldn't afford him except for if they trade some prospects and throw him in their starting rotation, which I think is a great – I don't see it – I've been hearing the talk about Scooble. I don't see it as that necessary because right now, as we both talked about, our starting rotation is doing very well. And if you had Corbin Burns coming back, that's even that much better. But, if Scooble was available and you didn't have to give up the whole farm system, maybe on that. Let me throw out a couple things. You can, and you might have a few things too. One, you're going to love Blaze Alexander, your favorite guy. You probably already know this, but I'll tell the listeners first, and then you can pile on. This guy's playing for Baltimore. He's batting eighth. He had a career-high 6 RBIs the other day. That's the most for a number 8 hitter for the Orioles, not in baseball, but for the Orioles since 1998. So you can talk about that. Also, there's Murakami with the White Sox, who are resurging, and they're in second place. He's at 20 home runs. I mentioned the Scooble thing. And then also Travis Kelce spending some money keeping up with his buddy Patrick Mahomes. Kelce, who's a Cleveland guy, grew up in Cleveland Heights, had a relative that lived in Cleveland Heights. And he bought some of the Cleveland Indians, probably not a lot, but he bought some. And Patrick Mahomes owns some of the Kansas City Royals. His old man did play baseball. So you've got the Kelce story, Scooble, you got the White Sox, and I know you're going to love talking about Blaze Alexander. What do you got, Doc?
0: Yeah, I haven't really been following that closely. That's awesome. He was one of my favorite guys. He was a great go-to interview. And he always had this big smile on his face, and he was so happy to be in the big leagues that I really appreciated his attitude, and I was sorry to see him leave, but, you know, it is what it is. The interesting thing, too, the White Sox now are above 500. I think they're 29, 27, something like that. And you talked about, you know, they got the Japanese guy, and he's built in home runs. He actually stole a base the other night, his first one of the season, but I thought, well, that's pretty cool, too. You know, he's hitting all these home runs, and they gave him a green light on first base, and he stole the base. So you got to go and love that.
1: First one of his career. And speaking of Blaze and him leaving and J.J. McCarthy leaving and things like that, and now Alec Thomas, somehow, even though those are a little bit head-scratchers at first, the Diamondbacks seem to be making okay small to medium moves. Mm-hmm. They've moved those guys. They've brought in whoever in, and now this farm system has come up. And you mentioned Waldo and also the new third baseman, Fernandez. And I don't know about this Troy guy. He seems kind of small. He had a lot of fun in San Francisco. He played at Stanford, and all his friends and family were out there. But he didn't make an error, but I think he should have caught that one ball in left center field. But he's gotten some hits. So bizarre as it is, a lot of the guys coming up doing pretty good, even though we're missing Blaze and McCarthy looked like he could be the next, you know, like an all-star. So you got to hand it to Hazens. Right now, he's making some pretty good moves. Torrey's doing pretty good. I think there was something they maybe made a mistake the other. Oh, I think when he had the infield in the other night, he almost blew the game. It was 1-1. He had the infield in early in the game, second, third inning, and there was a runner on second and third. I can see it with a runner on third, but when you do that, when there's a runner on second, and sure enough, there was a little chopper through the middle that got through, and then they scored two runs. So I felt that he might have blown that game or came close to it. But, you know, Torrey's a good communicator. He's been getting it done for 10 years. Hazen's been making some right moves. We'll see what the Diamondbacks can do at trade deadline. And we can, you know, tonight, 7 o'clock, 7:10, first pitch right here on KQ&A. Same thing with Saturday and 1:10 on Sunday. We've been beating it to death with the Dodgers coming into town to Chase Field June 1st, 2nd, 3rd, and 4th, all night games. There's going to be some giveaway days, and Ohtani on the mound looks like on Wednesday. So that'll be interesting. And then with the sports weekend thing, you've got tonight's hockey game, the Canadiens at the Hurricanes at 5 o'clock. It's game 6 of game 5, 3-1. So it's game 5. So Montreal's going to have some more miracles to pull that out. In the meantime, tomorrow night, we talked about it earlier, the NBA, Game 7, Oklahoma City at home against San Antonio. Doc, we got about a minute or two. What do you got? What do you want to wrap this up with?
0: Gosh, I wish we had the 15 minutes that we could have had in the beginning. But
1: don't forget ASU. I didn't mention ASU Ole Miss tonight at 6 o'clock, and
0: yeah,
1: I'm going to be tuning in.
0: Will be fun to watch, too.
1: Yep.
0: I'm going to our starting pitching has been doing good. We've really talked about that a lot, but I'm going to throw some flowers on Ryan Nelson too, because Torrey has been letting the guys go deep, and Merrill Kelly had a complete game, you know, which is rare nowadays, so it was nice to see that. But his last game, Ryan Nelson, of course, I think it was against Colorado, but he had a career high 8 innings, 1 earned run, 6 hits, 3 strikeouts, 3 bases on balls. So it looks like Torrey is unleashing these guys. Hopefully he won't do a Billy Martin like you alluded to, but I like to see guys go a little bit deeper. And that makes your bullpen a heck of a lot better, too, if you can have those starters at least go into the seventh inning. And when they're taking these guys out after 80 pitches, it drives me crazy. I just don't understand all of that. So, anyway.
1: Tonight's game is probably, for once, I almost every day look and see, what the betting line is. And I would guess tonight Seattle might be a slight favorite, but, pretty close to a pick 'em. You mentioned Gallen on the mound. They've got this George Kirby, who's a pretty good pitcher. But even though Gallen's ERA is still 4.8, he had that one bad game when he got hit in the shoulder and he came back and had a bad game. But I think he's been pitching pretty well since then. So my money would be on the Diamondbacks tonight. And, it'll be a reunion a little bit with you're going to see what Naylor. Naylor's going to be there, right?
0: Yes. He's only got five home runs for the year, though. He's not, like, tearing them up or anything.
1: Don't let him steal any bases, Doc. Come on. Don't let old fat man Naylor steal any bases. And then let's hope Corbin Carroll stays hot and Marte stays hot. And like you mentioned, player of the week. But it's about that time. Sorry there was some crackling and maybe some buttons pushed wrong, but it wasn't me. I mean, I'm in the same boat. And we'll do it again next week. For the Doc, Sanford Cohen, myself, Mike Austin, Bill Monroe, it's going to be a great sports weekend with all the
0: Let me throw one thing in, and then you can do the close. That Jacob Mezerowski for the Brewers, he threw triple digits, 57 of them, in one game. Can you imagine that?
1: The Brewers are awesome. Your boy Murphy should be Coach of the Year. And you know what? I'm going to let you give the goodbye for the week.
0: Well,
1: this is the Doc. What do you got?
0: This is Mike Austin and the Doc and Sanford Cohen wishing everybody out there a great sports weekend. And let's go and watch the Diamondbacks do it against somebody other than the Giants in Colorado.
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11: 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Thanks for making the Talk of the Quad Cities KQ&A your choice for your Friday. I'm Marty Myers with a check of your news brought to you by Ciao Bella. The town of Prescott Valley has its tentative fiscal year 2027 budget in place.
12: Last night, council members adopted the budget, which establishes the maximum allowable expenditure limit for the upcoming fiscal year. Councilwoman Janelle Keel raised concerns about the proposed Glassford Dells Regional Park.
13: Rather than moving forward with the engineering and construction funding for Glassford Hill at this time, I would support reallocating those funds toward updating the general plan and beginning the process of identifying community members to assist with that effort.
12: Town Manager Gilbert Davidson clarified those costs.
14: The only thing being recommended in this budget for Glassford Dells is trail development, so building trails, which was one of the top priorities indicated by residents through the various surveys. And then it's doing some engineering work on what's called the Southgate parking lot.
12: The budget totals more than $222 million. It's up for final adoption on June 25th. Keel and Councilman Kenneth Freund voted against tentative adoption. The Prescott Valley Town Council also approved the capital improvement plan. Keel voted against that item. I'm Bill Monroe reporting.
11: A self-inflicted gunshot wound leads to the arrest of juveniles and the discovery of vehicle thefts.
15: At around 3 a.m. on May 9th, the Yavapai County Sheriff's deputies responded to a Cottonwood hospital after a male teen arrived with a gunshot wound to his leg. He was later flown to a Flagstaff hospital for surgery. Sheriff's detectives later learned the wound was self-inflicted. Investigators also learned a car was seen fleeing the hospital after dropping the teen off. The Sheriff's Office Criminal Investigations Bureau identified the other teenager involved. Search warrants were served at the homes of both juveniles, and evidence that linked them to weapons offenses and multiple recent vehicle thefts were discovered. The suspects were allegedly recording themselves on video. Both juveniles have been arrested, and they face charges of weapons misconduct and burglary.
16: I'm Greg Paul reporting.
11: Two former employees tied to Colt Grill locations in northern Arizona and Alabama have pleaded guilty to charges involving hiring and harboring undocumented workers.
17: In July of last year, 28 search warrants and 4 federal arrest warrants were served in Prescott, Prescott Valley, Cottonwood, Sedona, and Foley, Alabama. These warrants were related to illegal money laundering, labor exploitation, and human smuggling discovered following a 3-year-long investigation. Luis Rogel Jaimez and Iris Romero Molina have admitted to employing